0: ABC's Aaron Katursky.
1: The jury did not ask for anything. No evidence, no testimony, no clarification about the law. They seem to have what they need to decide. They have. They're just split.
0: Clancy admits to killing her three children. The jury is weighing whether she should be held criminally responsible. You're listening to ABC News.

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2: Learning more about Army Secretary Dan Driscoll's resignation and tensions with Defense Secretary Pete Hegseth.
3: Sources say Driscoll had repeatedly warned the White House about Hegseth's widespread firing of senior military officers, even telling President Trump that Hegseth's removal of some of the Army's most experienced leaders was hurting the force. Sources say President Trump appeared surprised by the extent of the problem. And now the New York Times reports Hegseth is targeting 7 more Army officers. Still, the White House saying the president has complete trust in Secretary Hegseth.
2: ABC's Lionel Moyes. The American Academy of Pediatrics is recommending more high-risk babies 8 to 19 months old get an RSV vaccine, including those born prematurely with neuromuscular disorders. It's a New York story of survival.
4: We're hearing from the man who recently survived a lightning strike in New York City. The dramatic moments caught on camera as Thomas Fahmy walked to his car, the lightning bolt knocking him to the ground.
5: It was such a surreal experience. My feet were severely in pain, numbing. I felt like I was walking on balloons. That's how I felt. My feet were so swollen.
4: He spent the night in the hospital, but remarkably did not suffer any major injuries.
2: ABC Sophie Flay. For the first time ever, Southwest Airlines is planning to open airport lounges with debuts planned in Austin, Honolulu, and Nashville. Dave Packer, ABC News.
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8: Tonight, mostly cloudy with a few showers and thunderstorms possible, low 67. Thursday, partly sunny, chance for thunderstorms, the 5-degree guarantee 83. And for Thursday night, partly cloudy, chance for a passing shower or thunderstorm, low 65. For your complete First 20 forecast, tune to WENY News. I'm Chief Meteorologist Joe Veras.
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10: He's here. He's here. 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
11: Hello, America. 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Our number, 877-381-3811. We'll take calls at the bottom of the hour, 877-381-3811. Now, you remember this guy who sort of led the protests at Columbia University? Remember him? His name was Moshe Moldawi. As they write here, Adam Credo at the Free Beacon, you're going to learn more about him now. Remember they tried to paint him as some kind of a Boy Scout, just exercising a free speech and so forth and so. No, we knew he was worse. We said he was worse, but now we have all the receipts. As Adam Credo points out, Moshe Moldawi, the Palestinian Columbia University student who's facing deportation over a central role in the anti-Israel campus protest movement, and it was also a pro-Hamas movement as well, has a previously undocumented history of, quote, support for terrorists, terrorist organizations, armed violence, and those who carried it out, unquote, according to a comprehensive investigation published Wednesday by two investigative journalists. They worked so hard to try and convince us that he was just a Boy Scout. The findings undermine Madawi's own claims, as well as those by sympathetic media outlets, that he is being targeted by the Trump administration over his peaceful advocacy for Palestinian rights and those living in Gaza. The 100-page investigation, authored by journalists David Collier and Rachel Feldman, unearthed previously unseen statements in which Madawi, who's from the West Bank, that is Judea and Samaria, promised to, quote, annihilate the Jews, unquote, praised Hamas, honored dead terrorists, and bragged that the Palestinians, quote, have the capacity and conviction to resist, to kill, and to wound. And this is what the so-called settlers in the so-called West Bank are facing. First of all, it's not the West Bank. It's Judea and Samaria. Secondly, they're not settlers. They're there as indigenous peoples, okay? Now, this guy Motion, who graduated last year from Columbia's highly selective undergraduate program, is now believed to be a graduate student at its left-wing international affairs school. Oh, imagine. Was briefly in immigration detention, but was released in April of last year. His case has been dragging out in the courts. Does nothing get done quickly in the courts? Is there no efficiency? Can we have efficiency with due process? Or does it have to take years? It's like the mastermind behind 9/11, 25 years. Now we got some jackass, phony military judge who's throwing out some of his confession. What's he going to be doing soon? Walking the streets? They'll make him a hero by the time it's all over. Now his violence, that is, his violence-tinged postings, some of which were published as recently as 2024, while Madawi was on U.S. soil, tell, quote, armed resistance in the West Bank of Gaza, unquote. They directly challenged the student provocateur's portrayal of himself as a reformed and now peaceful activist who long rejected the type of violence commonly endorsed by students who protested alongside Madawi at Columbia. The report provides additional evidence that some of Madawi's family members, who he casts as victims of indiscriminate Israeli violence, were actually affiliated with armed Palestinian factions. This is not a report about something Madawi said when he was young and later repudiated. The significance lies in the continuity. Hold on, I got to move this closer. In the continuity to the current day, Collier and Feldman write in a press release upon publishing their report. Quote, the report does not just raise questions about how some media coverage has continued to portray Madawi as a peace activist, but also raises serious concerns about how someone with such an extensive history of supporting armed violence was able to obtain a U.S. visa to come to our country and go to our Columbia University in the first place. I fear we are populated with this kind of a violent foreign reprobate throughout our country. Madawi's ongoing deportation case is receiving widespread attention in the mainstream Western media, which often portrayed him as a moderate peace activist, wrongly targeted by the Trump administration in its push to deport foreign students who engage in conduct deemed anti-Semitic or hateful toward the United States, often as part of their anti-Israel activism. The New York Slimes, for instance, published a glowing April 2025 profile. They claim Madawi abandoned Columbia's protest movement, quote, because he wanted to engage in dialogue with supporters of Israel, unquote, and grew increasingly uncomfortable with the calls to violence that many students endorsed, like him. But now, let's just stop here. How hard would it have been for the vast investigative staff of the New York Slimes to find out what these two journalists found out. Not at all. But they didn't want to look under the rocks, did they? The New York Times has done such grave damage to the West, the United States, Cuba, in its day, Germany and Europe with the Holocaust, Russia and Ukraine in the 30s. The New York Times, you know, a Castro that it promoted in the 1950s. It's just a sickening, sickening corporation. But the investigation by Collier and Feldman maintains those stories often obscured or recast Madawi's recent past, failed to properly authenticate his own tales of oppression at the hands of the Israeli forces while living in a Judea and Samaria Palestinian refugee camp. At least seven of Madawi's family members examined in the report were found to have affiliations with armed factions. Well, it's just misunderstood. As Madawi built his public identity as a peace activist, troubling elements of his past were repeatedly obscured or recast. Armed fighters and members of terrorist groups were presented by him simply as innocent Palestinian victims, the report states. Terrorist connections within his own family were omitted from the stories he told about them, and important elements of the personal history he has presented to American audiences simply do not correlate with the contemporary historical record, quote unquote. In other words, he's a serial pathological liar. Imagine that. Madawi, 34, relocated to the United States in 2014. And while an undergraduate, emerged as an early leader in Columbia's post-October 7 protest movement. You know, the enemy, they flick a switch on, and then they ignite their operatives. That's what it is. He was detained by ICE agents last year. I'm expecting Chris Van Hollen to go up there to New York, Columbia, Mr. Producer, and have a beer with him, don't you think? Oh, yes, yes. Chris Van Hollen. Schmo. He was detained by ICE agents last year during an appointment to obtain U.S. citizenship. In deportation hearings soon commenced, an immigration judge ordered him to be removed from the country on June 3 of this year. But the case is being appealed. Madawi's support for radicalism emerged as early as 2013 when he was a young adult with hopes of moving to America. Have you noticed these Islamists want to move to America? Why? To destroy us, that's why. We're such suckers. We have the worst ruling class, the governing establishment, one can imagine. And then we have the Democrats. The Democrat Party is an institution, hates America. Gee, somebody ought to write a book that says the Democrat Party hates America, but somebody did. Me. And chapter and verse of how they hate America, and boy, do they hate America now. As of December 2024, Facebook video that was restricted to friends only, Madawi defiantly condemned an operation by the Palestinian Authority security forces to root out terrorists in the Jenin refugee camp, describing it as a slap in the face of the resistance, whether armed resistance in the West Bank of Gaza or the popular resistance that we began and are still engaged in outside the homeland. Popular resistance in America promoting violence. This guy should have had his ass kicked out of here a long time ago. These phony immigration

0: judges, phony federal judges. I've had it up to here. Cholera. I've had it up to here with these people. And it goes on and on, and we will link to it, Mr. Producer. I encourage you to include it in the archives with the rest of it. We'll be right back.
1: Mark Levin.
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0: not. The phone lines are getting jammed up here. Let's take some calls. Let us go to Jerry, Charleston, West Virginia, the great WVTS. Go!
1: Hey, Mark. Thanks for taking my call.
0: My pleasure.
1: Couple of interesting things. Number one, West Virginia is a very rural state. Our largest city, which is our capital city, is less than 50,000 people. And the other interesting thing is we were
0: what
1: the only
0: What town is state- that? Morgantown, or am I wrong?
1: Charleston. Charleston.
0: Charleston. What am I thinking?
1: I have no idea.
0: Me neither.
1: All right. Anyway, the other interesting thing is that we were the only state in the union that was made a state by the president that you mentioned earlier, Abraham Lincoln.
0: Yep.
1: Didn't
0: Civil War.
1: Go through Congress, Senate, nothing. Yeah, that's right. Civil War. Anyway, I have very good friend that had a what you call a gentleman's farm out in the middle of nowhere here in West Virginia. She decided to sell her gentleman's farm, or gentlelady's farm, and a man from Great Britain bought it over the internet. He lived about 10 miles, 15 miles south of London. He lived in a typical, average, little British community. Mm-hmm. There was two ways in and out. Anyway, so the Muslims started buying up all the houses in his little village.
0: Mm-hmm.
1: And the next thing you know, they put a gate up at both entrances. Jeez. And would not let anyone in after dark. So he said, I've had enough of that. And he got on the internet, found my friend's farm here in West Virginia, and bought it and moved here. He said, I just can't take it anymore. And by the way, I was in London myself about 8 years ago, hoping to take in the local culture. But the local culture was all Muslim.
0: Even 8 years ago.
1: 8 years ago, that's right. Every person I purchased something from was Muslim. And I couldn't believe that I was in Great Britain. You know, it was unbelievable.
0: The last time we were in Great Britain, let me think a second, give or take 24, 25 years ago, I don't remember ever seeing a single Muslim or anybody dressed as a Muslim, if you will. Not one. Not one.
1: Mm-hmm. Mm-hmm.
0: And we used to walk in London, 2 a.m, across the Thames there, over the bridge, anywhere in London, pretty much. And there was never any problems, none of that stuff going on. And I hear it's totally different. I also hear that it's very dirty now, that it's very unsafe now, that young girls are not safe in particular now. I mean, I am hearing all these things that I assume are correct.
1: That is true. The other thing I find interesting over the last 15 to 18 months, we've had probably 15 to 18 Muslim-owned stores opened in our valley. And most of the stores are the type that sell cigarettes and vaping and that kind of thing, which true Muslims, you know, they don't partake of that.
0: Right.
1: But they don't mind selling it to anyone else that's non-Muslim, you see.
0: Hmm.
1: And the word came down that some guy in New York sent a whole bunch of these people toward the south and here in our little city. And I'm just amazed at the stores that pop up about every month and a half, there's a new Muslim store. Now, I know they're Muslims because we looked up the tax records for them.
0: Mm-hmm.
1: So they appear to be, as you have always said, encroaching and taking over these little communities. To what end?
0: It's all intentional. It's all strategic. And they expect people to leave because they overwhelm the communities and they make demands and they do other things. This is what I'm saying. There's no assimilation. There are some Muslims that I've obviously assimilated into our society. There's an assistant banker who is my banker. He's appalled by the Islamists. Zuhdi Jasser, we know. There are others as well. But the problem is there's simply too many who are of the Islamist mindset. It's not an insignificant minority, if not a majority. It's a big problem.
1: That's right.
0: And West Virginia, I mean, nobody would think about this in West Virginia from the rest of the country. That's true. But it is, it's happening in every single state in the country. And you wouldn't know that they're about 1.5% of the population, but growing very, very fast. And, you know, if the Republicans in Washington, who are the majority, can't do much about it, we have a huge problem because the Democrats are all into this. Just like the left in Europe, they will sweep in as many as they possibly can because you just heard the vast majority of them vote Democrat. And the Democrats, they don't care. I mean, you have the governor of Virginia that just swept in over 60,000 ex-felons. They're looking for voters in any place they can. I bet if they could, they'd be sending ballots all over the world to get votes. You know, they don't really care. They're just power hungry. They hate the Constitution. They hate the limits that it places on them. Because if they're not Marxists, then they're sympathetic to Marxists. And if they're not that, then they're sympathetic to Islamists. What they're not sympathetic to is Americanism and Americans. We'll be right back.

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4: Tonight, scattered showers and thunderstorms, low 67. Thursday, partly sunny and warm with thunderstorms possible. The 5-degree guarantee, 83. And for Thursday night, partly cloudy. Chance for a few more showers and thunderstorms, low 65. For a complete First 20 forecast, tune to WENY News. I'm Chief Meteorologist Joe Barris.
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5: Special report from ABC News, I'm Dave Packer. Two victims dead and multiple others injured this afternoon after a deadly mass shooting in a downtown Minneapolis apartment building. Minneapolis Police Sergeant Garrett Parton minutes ago.
6: The suspected shooter is deceased, and at this time it is unknown how he died.
5: Three officers injured, two shot by the suspect when they entered the apartment building, two with non-life-threatening injuries, and one is in surgery. Raina Raker says she lives in the apartment building where it happened and was coming out of her apartment when the shooting unfolded.
7: I just seen there was a lot of blood. There was people laying on the ground. It was a pretty bad scene. Honestly, I've never seen something like it.
5: Her neighbor in the building, Chris Miller.
8: Don't know if I have a place to live yet. Don't know if I can go back home yet. Don't know what's going to happen.
5: FBI Director Kash Patel says the Bureau is responding to the shooting and will offer any and all resources necessary. This is ABC News.
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1: This is our national town hall meeting. And yes, we discuss things that some people don't want to discuss. They're thinking. They're afraid to discuss them. If we do it in good taste, I am not afraid to discuss them. We're not using pejoratives or anything of the sort. We're just telling the truth. And the truth ain't pretty right now. 25 years ago, on September 11, 2001, we're talking about Islamists who killed 3,000 innocent human beings in our country, struck us in New York City, outside of Washington at the Pentagon, and God knows where that other jet was headed. People think the Capitol building, maybe the White House, till the heroes sacrificed their lives and took it out. You'd think we would have learned, but we have not. The Israelis, just 3 years or so ago, October 7th, they endured the same heartbreak in their holy land. But torture, sexual bestiality, the slaughtering of families, the burning people to death. Do you know little born babies were roasted in microwave ovens? Did you read that, Mr. Producer? The Israelis took out this guy that called his parents and bragged about killing 10 Israelis. Well, the IDF just killed him about a week or two ago. Of the 10 were 3 newborn babies. He stuck them in microwave ovens. It's hard to imagine this kind of evil, but it exists.

0: 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Each year, the International Fellowship of Christians and Jews hosts Flags of Fellowship, a movement where thousands of congregations display memorial flags to honor the 1,200 who were slaughtered on October 7th by the Islamist enemy. 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Let's continue with our phones here. Let's go to Randy, Omaha, Nebraska, on iHeartRadio. How are you? iHeart app, I should say.
1: Really good, Mark. Thank you.
0: Thank you.
1: I'm glad I got through. So we have this Sharia-free American caucus, and I think it's being led by Chip Roy and, I believe, Keith Self. And I think it's a great idea. The last I checked, they were up to over 60 members. I'm just hoping that
0: 60 members, that is outrageous. Every damn Republican and some Democrats should be in support of this. And Chip Roy, poor Chip Roy. Unfortunately, he didn't win his race. I think it was for Attorney General of Texas. He would have been absolutely fantastic and on the front lines of fighting this. It's too bad.
1: Yeah, you're right. He would have. But I guess my question is, and then I had another question, if you don't mind.
0: All right.
1: Is it you think this will really lead to somewhere? Because I'm of the belief, with the threat of Islam, that we really should have a Sharia-free America law of some kind.
0: Well, I think we have to do everything possible to try and diminish this and remove it. The goal of coming to America is to assimilate into our system, not to set up these fiefdoms, these segregated communities, which are challenging our culture and challenging our society. That's the death to this country, as it is to any country, and you can see it all throughout Europe. They're dying. Now, we have the benefit of seeing this with our own two eyes. It's not theoretical. Why in the world would we go down this path? So, yes, of course, we should ban it as a substitute for the Constitution and our law and so forth. So, well, you create a community within one of our counties, within one of our states, you will comply with our laws. With our laws. The problem with the Islamists is, the problem generally is the political nature of Islam and Sharia law, where it requires compliance with its law to the exclusion and in substitution of our law. Now, that cannot be accepted in our country. The purpose of immigration is to improve our country and the citizens here, to help us. It's not to be an open door to anybody who wants to come in and make whatever demands they want to make. We basically have two ideologies working here, the Marxists and the Islamists. And both of them demand that we destroy ourselves, that we surrender our liberty, that we abandon our faiths for them. And the answer is no, and you shouldn't be here. And if our laws are not satisfactory to fix this, then pass new damn laws, if we can. And if they filibuster it in the Senate, then make us aware of which senators are participating in this. But the fact is, localities and states have a lot of power in this. Zoning laws. Somebody told me, smart guy, a senator, he says to me, how do we stop this? You can't just zone say no based on religion. Well, then don't say no based on religion. Say no based on the fact that individuals or that community will not adhere to state law. That they exist not to adhere to state law. Therefore, we will deny them a permit to build whatever it is they want to build. And then let's take it all the way to the Supreme Court and let's duke it out. But we have to have people who are thinking outside the box, like I do. We have to have people who are embracing the Constitution while doing so, like I do. And they've got to take action now before it's too late. And the hour is already late. It is much harder to remove people like this than it is to stop them from coming in the first place. And I think, thank God for this president, for the most part, they've stopped them from coming in, certainly in large numbers. He went after birthright citizenship. A bogus Supreme Court decision, utterly bogus, was issued. We've got chain migration. All this stuff's being used against us inside our country. A short period of time, the Biden regime, they've put all these radical lawyers on the federal courts, gave them black robes, gave them courtrooms. They're there for life. And I've noticed, by the way, while I'm on that subject, Randy, that there's been no significant effort by the Republicans in Congress to change the judicial districts and so forth and so on. Congress has the power to do that. When it comes to the lower federal courts, Congress created those courts. It could say tomorrow, again, getting it through the Senate might be an issue, but it could try, that we are going to eliminate 10% of all federal district courts. It could say we're going to eliminate 10% of all the most recent federal judges that have gotten these positions. Now, the Democrats will fight it, but they'll fight everything. And we are in battle with them for our very survival. They just told us they have a big tent for communists. They endorsed a neo-Nazi in Maine. At least he was, I believe, but he had the tattoo. They will do anything for power. So they're already trying to destroy our country, our way of life. We're in this battle whether we like it or not. We must, our generation, we must engage, and we better win. It's win or lose. Thank you for your call, Randy. Excellent call. We'll be right back.
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0: Cornelia Mejia. Who the hell is that, Mr. Producer? Representative from New Jersey. Welcome to my country. And Aliyevyeka. Or welcome your parents to my country. And Aliyevyeka. She's on the floor of the House today, and I don't mean face down. Cut 16, go.
1: Expanding the court is one of the clearest tools we have to restore its integrity. Ethics reforms and staggered term.
0: That's enough. What a liar. These people are sick. At least during FDR's presidency, he had a vice president who had been the former Speaker of the House, Democrat, obviously, had a huge Democrat majority. They could have pushed through whatever they wanted in the House and Senate, but they said no to packing the Supreme Court. No. Even though it was FDR, even though the court had ruled against so much of his New Deal that the Democrat Party supported, they said, no, we're not going to change this. Not now. And here we have a party that is really so much a party that has these Marxist elements in it and hates this country. Hates this country. Listen to this one. Mary Scanlon of Pennsylvania. I wonder if she's of the Scanlon family, seriously, of Pennsylvania. Anyway, cut 17, go.
2: I am here to emphasize that this proposed constitutional amendment would undermine our systems of checks and balances.
0: Okay, Mumbles, enough for her. Well, that would undermine our system of checks and balances if we have 9 members on the Supreme Court. You understand? It would undermine it. And she goes on to say, go ahead, Rich, play it.
2: In the face of the founder's wisdom. I think
0: okay,
2: it would be
0: the founder's wisdom. So we have morons everywhere. Tell me, ladies and gentlemen, does she understand the difference between the founders generically and the framers? See, we had framers of the Constitution, and then we had a broader group of founders, you see. I'm going to continue to push, and I'm sure it will be objected to. That any Democrat elected to the House or the Senate who does not support the Constitution must not be sworn in because the oath requires them to support the Constitution. You understand what I'm saying? I'm not playing games. Enough is enough. We need to draw a line. That's not radical. What's radical is the people we're having to deal with, having to find ways to stop what's taking place here. Let's go to John, Southampton, Massachusetts. How are you, John?
3: I'm well, Mark. Thank you. Great to talk with you.
0: Thank you.
3: All of your shows and programs, and I love you.
0: You're the one. I love you, too. Thank you, brother.
3: I'm calling about a bill that's in the Massachusetts legislature, and it's kind of interesting. It's come out of both the Senate and House committees with favorable recommendations. Nice. And it basically says in a nutshell that they want to make a permanent commission devoted to promoting Islam and its adherents to seats of power at all levels of state government.
0: Okay, number one, that sounds totally unconstitutional to me, okay? On the one hand, these leftists say separation of church and state, and this would not be separation of church and state. You can't even have silent prayer in Massachusetts public schools today. You can't even read the Ten Commandments openly in classrooms today. And you're going to have a state-sanctioned commission to promote Islam at all levels of the government? Now, that should be an easy one for a rational legal group to take up and to defeat this. It should be an easy one. That is low-hanging fruit, or shall I say fruit cakes. But you get my point.
3: Yes, but we are in the Commonwealth of Massachusetts, and I'm sure that you know enough about this radical, whacked-out, crazy, mad governor that we have.
0: She is nuts. She is nuts. Abortion on demand. Infanticide. She is the face for that. There's no question. She is nuts. All right, don't get mad, John. I got to run. I apologize. I'm sorry you're stuck with this. There's fewer and fewer places you can go where there's any rational human beings. It's crazy. In positions of power. 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So even if you do, pay down a little bit of it, it still increases. 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It really is a kind of scam, isn't it? 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
0: Yes, indeed, whatever he said. All right, let's go to Barry. Fairfax County, Virginia, the great WMAL. Go right ahead, please.

Yes, sir. Time is running out. So I'll say earlier tonight you mentioned that some clergy declared that Zakat, which is the obligatory charity, can be used for political purposes. And this is completely against what God says in the Quran. It's

0: 5% and given exactly in this order: the parents, relatives, orphans, the poor, and the traveling alien. The people who, what is commonly known as Islam.
1: Barry, call me back tomorrow. I got a hard break. I want to hear more from you about this. And you're originally from Iran, I see here, too. So definitely call back tomorrow. We salute our armed forces, police officers, firefighters, emergency personnel, our truckers, ICE. We love our ICE. That's right. All the people in Israel and Ukraine and Iran. And you, the American people, thank you. See you tomorrow.
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6: From ABC News, I'm Dave Packer. Two victims dead, multiple others injured this afternoon after a deadly mass shooting in a downtown Minneapolis apartment building. Minneapolis Police Sergeant Garrett Parton.
7: There were four people transported, one died. There is one person who died at the scene, and the suspected shooter is also deceased at the scene.
6: Parton says at this time it's unclear how the shooter died, and there's no immediate word on a motive. And terrifying moments at Westwood Hills Elementary School in Waynesboro, Virginia. Police alerted to an armed intruder by school staff this morning. This girl thanking police who rushed to the scene.
8: It didn't really take them very long. It took them like 10 minutes to get there, because I was just standing in the closet.
6: This 19-year-old suspect was found in the library, quote, dead from an apparent self-inflicted gunshot wound, say police. One staff member suffered a non-life-threatening gunshot wound. Another day of indecision in Plymouth, Massachusetts.
9: After 5 days of deliberations, jurors in the Lindsey Clancy trial came back late today only to reveal once again they're deadlocked.
10: Saying after much deliberation, we are still unable to come to a unanimous decision.
9: The judge issued a formal instruction to press on.
10: There is no reason to suppose that the case will ever be submitted to 12 persons more intelligent.
9: A trial over a mother killing her three young children is captivating and dividing the country.
6: ABC's Aaron Kutursky at the courthouse. President Trump predicting again today that the six-month-old war with Iran will end soon. Meanwhile, the USS Lincoln docking in Thailand, the sailors back on dry land for the first time in 286 days. In Thailand, the Lincoln's commanding officer, Captain Dan Keeler, asked about some comments made by the commander-in-chief about that long trip.
11: What did you think of some of the comments from, like, the president saying that the deployment wasn't nearly long enough?
12: So the president speaks for himself.
6: You're listening to ABC News.
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1: Hiring last month fell well short of expectations.
2: Using data from 26 million private sector employees nationally to measure job creation, ADP has found that 38,000 positions were gained in August against analysts' expectations of 47,000. That's the slowest pace of job creation since January. The sectors showing gains: education, healthcare, construction, and the leisure and hospitality industry.
3: ABC's Jim Ryan. Two hunters in Alaska call it a miracle that they survived a bear attack. ABC's Hannah Vitale reports.
4: Jaden Nakora was hunting with his cousin Daniel when he says a bear suddenly came running out of the woods, charging at him.
5: And it was chewing on my face, and I could hear like the bones snapping in my nose. And I started seeing stars, and I was just waiting. Like, I was like, how's it going to be to just like step over the line, you know, from being like alive to being in heaven?
3: After the attack, the two hiked a half a mile until they could send an SOS on their satellite phone. They were taken to the hospital for treatment. As Anakin would say, this is where the fun begins. The Lucas Museum of Narrative Art is opening in Los Angeles. Fans of the Star Wars franchise will find familiar pieces, but the museum really focuses on a broad range of art, all collected by George Lucas. The goal, to elevate populist painters, commercial illustrators, and comic artists to the status of fine art. Disney's a parent company of Lucasfilm and ABC News. I'm Dave Packer, ABC News.
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7: Tonight, mostly cloudy with a few showers and thunderstorms possible, low 67. Thursday, partly sunny, chance for thunderstorms, the 5-degree guarantee 83. And for Thursday night, partly cloudy, chance for a passing shower or thunderstorm, low 65. For your complete First 20 forecast, tune to WENY News. I'm Chief Meteorologist Joe Veras.
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9: .com.

I'm John Batchelor. I welcome Andrea Stricker for the Foundation for the Defense of Democracies, looking at the conversation between the United States of America, chiefly the White House, but now Congress, and the Kingdom of Saudi Arabia. The issue at hand is a nuclear power plant and its attendant enrichment facilities. I read from the New York Times reporting within these last days. The Trump administration has submitted to Congress a nuclear cooperation agreement with Saudi Arabia that could allow the kingdom to enrich its own fuel for nuclear reactors, according to two officials with knowledge of the transmission. The accord, announced by the White House, would deepen ties between the United States and Saudi Arabia at a moment when the war with Iran has strained the relationship between two countries. And then this. The prospect

0: that Saudi Arabia could enrich uranium, the technology at the center of conflict with Iran, has drawn sharp opposition from some Democratic lawmakers and revived longstanding concerns about nuclear proliferation in the region, which is why I go immediately to Andrea Stricker. Nonproliferation is her business. Andrea, this looks like a process that I need to be educated about. The president receives the Saudi Arabian Kingdom's representatives, agrees to the matter of nuclear power using the U.S. facilities and tools and companies to build the nuclear power plant and maintain it. At some point, however, there are details here that are worrisome, such as what the New York Times said, enrichment. Therefore, Congress must be involved in this process, but not a treaty in Congress. I get lost now, something called the 1-2-3 agreement. What is it, and what is Congress's part in what appears to be another executive action? Good evening to you.
1: Good evening, John. Thanks for having me. You're correct. The Atomic Energy Act, particularly Section 123, which spells out the terms for foreign nuclear cooperation, gives Congress a total of 90 days of continuous session to review the agreement and potentially block it if they'd like to. We know that the date for the transmission of this agreement to Congress was around August 25th. So basically, Congress has 30 days to consult with the administration. The administration transmits the agreement to the Senate Foreign Relations and House Foreign Affairs Committees. And then there's 60 more days for Congress to potentially mount a joint resolution of disapproval or approval if they wanted to for the agreement. And basically, in those 60 days, if no resolution is adopted after 45 days, the resolution would be automatically discharged from consideration. And so it basically becomes law after the 90 days pass, unless the president pulls it from consideration. And we know that he has been threatening to not go through with this accord because Saudi Arabia has refused to join the Abraham Accords and normalize relations with Israel. But for all intents and purposes, we may see this accord go through unless Congress acts.
0: What happens? Go through. What then happens? Builders show up, they pour concrete, they build a nuclear power. How does it work?
1: Basically, the United States would be legally allowed to pass nuclear equipment, reactors, materials to Saudi Arabia to start building out the kingdom's first reactors and possibly additional parts of the fuel cycle. So the most worrisome is there's talk of a uranium conversion and enrichment facility in Saudi Arabia, possibly with black box controls on Saudi access and operated by the United States. But this is concerning because enrichment is a dual use technology along with plutonium reprocessing that can either produce fuel for reactors or nuclear weapons. So this would be really putting U.S. policy for decades that aimed to curtail the spread of this technology at risk. I think other countries in the region and beyond will likely see this as a signal to start trying to acquire this technology, to start trying to proliferate it, possibly from Russia or China for their own allies, as a way to hedge for nuclear weapons development. And I think there will also be special bilateral safeguards with Saudi Arabia and the IAEA, circumventing the strongest inspection regime, the IAEA's additional protocol, which gives inspection rights to undeclared sites. So a lot of concerning content in this agreement, but I'm not confident that Congress will have the numbers to block it.
0: Some nuclear power technology bomb making. What I've learned is the Hiroshima bomb was a uranium bomb. The Nagasaki bomb was a plutonium bomb. Those are two ways to make fissile material for bomb making. Enrichment is uranium, and the plutonium that was created for the Nagasaki bomb can also be created by extracting it chemically from the spent rods of a reactor, taken out of the reactor after a certain period of time. That's my limit of nuclear technology right now. What Saudi Arabia is asking for is the ability to make a uranium bomb if they enrich uranium, but also because they'll have spent rods, they would be able to make a plutonium bomb as well. Have I got all that right so far?
1: That's correct. That's all right. They would have both of those capabilities. Typically, though, the United States would probably want to take back the spent fuel and dispose of it, possibly in the United States or some other country. But if the Saudis, for example, were able to set up a covert reprocessing plant, they could try to use those spent fuel rods. Certainly other countries in the past, like India, previously military-run Taiwan, have done that using civilian nuclear technology in their reactors. So it is a concern. I'm also concerned about the lack of the IAEA's additional protocol, which we actually saw the U.S. Energy Secretary downplaying its importance alongside IAEA Director General Grossi last week at a press conference. He mistakenly said that only two countries with which the U.S. has 123 agreements have the AP, and sort of played up these alternative arrangements like the one the U.S. is seeking with Saudi Arabia. But in fact, the United States has the AP, which again gives access to undeclared sites, with 51 countries. So it's a bit shocking to see that the U.S. trying to downplay this and advocate for alternative arrangements.
0: The AP stands for Additional Protocols. Now, what I'm taking from your article and your explanation is that what we're watching here is a dance not unlike that was done with Iran over many years, suspect nuclear weapons program with the IAEA. And therefore, it would start all over again with Saudi Arabia if it was permitted. Are they talking about not permitting the IAEA on site?
1: They would have a comprehensive safeguards agreement. Still, the Saudis have a comprehensive agreement with the IAEA. So that gives the IAEA access to declared sites. It's just this enhanced inspection agreement, the AP, that would give them access to undeclared sites. And I doubt that the United States is going to have access to all Saudi nuclear facilities that they might want to look at if they are planning to be essentially the supplement to enhanced IAEA access.
0: Initially, this document was classified. It's now unclassified. Everyone is able to read it. I understand that. However, what Saudi Arabia's motive is much more interesting to me than our process. Why does Saudi Arabia want nuclear power? Last time I checked, they have all the oil of the universe.
1: Saudi Arabia wants the full fuel cycle, they say. They want to be a center of nuclear progress and power in the Middle East. They want to be able to export more oil. I think that's potentially debatable. But in any case, if we're not in the business of trying to restrict the spread and the peaceful use of nuclear energy, we still need to be concerned about the potential misuse of it. And so I'm very concerned that Congress will not be able to mount opposition to this, given that they need significant numbers to overcome a presidential veto.
0: There was talk early on. I remember hearing it in London News. Well, they read the headlines from London. That the president had said, if you can have this, if you recognize Israel, you join the Abraham Accords, and there were some other details, something, you know, about war fighting or whatever. Is any of that in the document that went to Congress?
1: I'm not aware that those conditions are included, but the reporting has been that they're not in the agreement. And so essentially, if you don't have the president pull the agreement from consideration, it automatically becomes law after the 90 days. Now, of course, the administration could just not implement it after it goes into effect if they really wanted to make an issue of this. But I'm not really seeing any indication that the president is out there threatening to pull the agreement or to prevent its implementation.
0: I did hear correctly, though, there was talk about the Abraham Accords in some fashion being connected to permission for a nuclear power plant.
1: That's correct. The president had said several weeks ago that he was making the 123 agreement contingent on Riyadh adhering to the Abraham Accords and normalizing relations with Israel. But so far, they have said that they're not going to do that, or at least they have not said whether they might consider it during these 90 days.
0: And the 123 agreement, let me choose at random an example. Do we have a 123 agreement with South Korea? Do we have one with Japan? Other countries with nuclear power plants?
1: We do. The South Korean 123 does not include advanced consent for enrichment and reprocessing, but South Korea has been seeking those rights for some time. And the United States actually signaled about a year ago that it was willing to loosen the restrictions and potentially provide that consent. So what we see is the United States is loosening these restrictions with its allies. And I don't think its adversaries really see enrichment and reprocessing as peaceful technologies, so they will likely seek them as well.
0: The additional protocols, then, it's not objectionable. It's the IAEA with access. Isn't that all it is? Nothing? I mean, it's the same Grossi.
1: That's right. 146 countries now have the AP enforced, so it is the overwhelming standard globally. The U.S. again has 123 agreements covering 51 countries that have the AP. Only two don't, which are Argentina and Brazil, and they have a similar bilateral inspection arrangement with each other and the IAEA. So it's a little bit concerning that the United States may be changing its policy toward the AP when you really want to see the Energy Secretary promoting it as the best standard that we have and the best inspection arrangement, and not trying to come up with alternative arrangements for the U.S. and Saudi Arabia.
0: I'm speaking with Andrea Stricker of the Foundation for the Defense of Democracy. We're talking about something that hasn't happened yet. It's all potential. It's a lot of moving chairs around the room. Andrea is a research fellow and deputy director of the Nonproliferation Program, Foundation for the Defense of Democracies. When we come back, what is to be done? Highly unusual tropical storm Marie, headed toward San Diego, expected to be a hurricane in this year of El Nino. That's why I recommend the Sea Crane CC Wi-Fi 3 internet radio. 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
3: 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The spot-on dog collar Nova Edition uses GPS to create a wireless fence to keep your dog nearby. Sung Vivathana from Spot On says it's all about accuracy.
4: Obviously, we love our dogs. They're family members, and we want to have them be their best and be able to be outside and roam around and sniff around and explore. So when training, dogs learn best, obviously, when boundaries are consistent and fair. What Nova does is reduces GPS drift by 40% compared to other competitors. So pretty much we designed it to work anywhere. That's what we wanted. You know, we wanted our family member, our dogs, to have clear warnings so that they could make the right choice before chasing after, you know, that deer or that rabbit.
3: More on how it works tomorrow.
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0: I'm John Betts with Andrea Stricker at the Foundation for Defense of Democracies, the Deputy Director of the Nonproliferation Program. And from the outline of what is proposed by the Trump administration, now in the hands of Congress, the outline, it looks like the possibility of enriching uranium in Saudi Arabia without monitoring. From the outline, it looks like that can happen if you have a sinister intention. And also extracting plutonium from spent rods, again, bomb-making, if you have a sinister intention. Therefore, why take the risk? What is to be done? What can Congress do? What can people, ordinary people, do? What can the people of the Middle East do about the potential of Saudi Arabia being another Iran?
1: Thank you, John. So to block this accord, essentially, you would need significant numbers of Republicans to join Democrats who, as far as I understand, are planning to mount a joint resolution of disapproval effort. So to get the disapproval resolution, you would require a simple majority vote in both the House and Senate. But then to overcome a presidential veto, you'd then need a two-thirds vote in order to block the accord. So we could see the Democrats toward the end of September, potentially early October, mounting this resolution, trying to get some Republicans to join them. They could potentially pass that. They could get four Republicans to join in both the House and the Senate and pass the resolution with that simple majority. But then it's my concern that really who is willing on the Republican side to oppose the president's agenda and stick their neck out? Maybe we'll see a couple, but maybe not four. But then the real trouble comes with overriding the presidential veto. You'd need 20 Republicans in the Senate, 76 Republicans in the House. So that would be a major defection. And I'm not really certain that all these Republicans are understanding the danger of this agreement adequately.
0: There was frequent elections, Andrea, frequent elections. Okay, in your piece that you published at FTD, you mentioned China and Russia, and this is odd because you're saying that the administration is citing China and Russia as a reason to do the deal. How does it work?
1: China and Russia really have not spread enrichment and reprocessing to their partners and allies since the late 1990s. We saw a lot of proliferation efforts with Iran and Pakistan in particular. But due to extensive U.S. and Western pressure, they really curtailed that activity. And now the U.S. is saying that unless they give enrichment to Saudi Arabia, or at least put a U.S.-operated plant on their soil, that Saudi Arabia will go to China and Russia for this technology. I don't see that is there's any evidence of that. There's no indication that the two have offered this technology to Saudi Arabia. So I think what really must have happened is Riyadh demanded enrichment as a condition for choosing the U.S. nuclear sector to build its reactors. And the U.S. saw the business opportunity and likely just acceded to giving them enrichment.
0: Given that there's a period of study here and there's inspection, is Saudi Arabia prevented from going to China and Russia after it has a nuclear power plant from the U.S.? Can you have competing power plants in the same sphere? Would we have any reach into that?
1: It's very possible that they could choose other suppliers. South Korea is also actually a player in this, and they have competitive reactor offers for Saudi Arabia. Mm-hmm. We could also see U.S.-South Korean cooperation to build these reactors. But unless there is some kind of separate exclusive arrangement that solidifies choosing the United States, there could be competition, and I certainly hope to not see the loosening of the enrichment and reprocessing technology going to other countries by Russia and China's hands as a means to stay competitive with the United States doing this.
0: Andrea Stricker for the Foundation for the Defense of Democracies, the story so far. I'm John Batchelor.

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4: 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The word Cayuga is Iroquois for canoe landing and lake with an elbow in Seneca. Many people know Cayuga Lake as the Lady of the Lakes. It's one of the few lakes in the world that flows both north and south. The travel along Route 54A is considered one of the most scenic in the United States. Get to Know Our Landscape, presented by the Cayuga Media Group.
5: Dead from an apparent self-inflicted gunshot wound. After 5 days of deliberations, jurors in the Lindsey Clancy trial came back late today only to reveal once again they're deadlocked. Press on, says the judge. President Trump predicting again today that the six-month-old war with Iran will end soon. Meanwhile, the USS Abraham Lincoln docking in Thailand. The sailors back on dry land for the first time in 286 days. This is ABC News.
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8: Tonight, scattered showers and thunderstorms, low 67. Thursday, partly sunny and warm with thunderstorms possible, the 5-degree guarantee 83. And for Thursday night, partly cloudy, chance for a few more showers and thunderstorms, low 65. For a complete First 20 forecast, tune to WENY News. I'm Chief Meteorologist Joe Veras.
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0: I'm John Batchelor. Gordon Chang, at Gordon G. Chang, joins me, and we're very pleased to welcome Kamran Bokhari, our colleague, to comment on the Eurasian supercontinent and hostility. I begin, however, with the irritation of the People's Republic of China, as illustrated in a headline in these last hours in London, in Europe, for the Financial Times. China derails consensus after U.S.-hosted G20. Subhead, Beijing objects to language calling for elimination of non-market, that's in quotes, policies to curb trade imbalances. Translation, the G20 advised China to halt the factory floor overcapacity and other trade conduct that undermines the markets of the G20 states, not China. China rejected all of that language and did not sign the consensus document. Gordon, I come to you because remember the good old days when China hid like a wingman to Russia and was very reluctant to show its teeth? There is no reluctance now, Gordon. Is that a surprise?
1: It's no surprise because you have Xi Jinping being very arrogant recently. We saw this at May when President Trump went to Beijing, and we've seen it after that. So right now, China's on a tear. It believes that it rules the world, that the United States is declining and declining fast, and so that this is China's moment to rule.
0: Kamran, I welcome your observation about China denying a consensus in North Carolina for G20 finance ministers. Is that a fresh decision by the Wolf Warriors? Have they done this before? Good evening to you.
2: Hi, John. Hi, Gordon. Look, the Chinese can't fight on all fronts. So, and most importantly, they need the West for their exports, which is why they're flooding their market, and hence the statement from the Treasury Secretary that, this is unacceptable. All of this is happening in the backdrop of the upcoming, still scheduled, summit meeting between Xi and President Trump at the White House. So this is in prep for that. There are obviously many things they have to sort out. I see this as posturing. Ultimately, look, if you're going to export to a market, the market is going to try to defend itself. And hence the statement that, look, non-market practices need to be eliminated. So this is to be expected from the Chinese. Ultimately, I don't see them playing a very strong hand. They do have the advantage because of their command, style capitalism, that they can just sort of push through large numbers of any product into the global markets, which the West cannot compete. We're seeing this in Europe with the German automotive industry and in other places. They're leveraging that, but ultimately they can only push so far because at some point they have to expect that there's going to be pushback from the West.
0: Pushback. Apparently there's more teeth. There are more teeth in Eurasia than just China. South China Morning Post. What Japan's coming fighter jet deployment to India means for China. Subhead, the historic move signals Tokyo's desire to strengthen defense ties with, quote, like-minded Indo-Pacific powers. Wow, Kamran. All of a sudden, Tokyo woke

0: weapon is armed. Is this significant in Beijing, this headline?
1: Yeah, it is, in the sense that the United States is retrenching under the new geostrategic doctrine of burden sharing and burden shifting. It is trying to put together a new architecture to replace the post-World War II order, which consists of allied and partner nations. Japan is an ally and a major one that is concerned about the rise of China. And if the United States is trying to reach a strategic equilibrium with Beijing, then what does it mean for all these countries on the Western Pacific seaboard? And not just there, in the Indian Ocean Basin, which is why India is also very interested. Note that the Japanese Prime Minister back in July, just a few weeks ago, paid a visit to India. And then shortly thereafter, the Indian Prime Minister went on his own tour to Indonesia, to Australia, and New Zealand in the span of a few days. So what we're seeing is the emergence of a new alignment in the making that sort of has the common concern of what will China do in sort of a post-American Eurasia.
0: Gordon, I have a question for Cameron.
2: Cameron, is India reaching out to other friends of the United States in Asia, or is this Japan deployment of fighters to India a one-off?
1: No, it's part of a broader campaign, as I said, that India is reaching out to the Australians, to the New Zealanders, to the Indonesians. Mind you, the Indonesians are also emerging on the military front. They're arming as well, and they're preparing to protect influence, at least the Southeast Asian geopolitical space. So this isn't a one-off, but it's interesting to see Japan go that far out in terms of deploying these aircraft.
0: Xi Jinping due in to Washington. He's also started a sudden burst of visiting other states. There's a long list of them, possible or not. Is Xi's authority at this point in question, or is he operating as the king of China? How to regard his conduct?
1: I think he is very much in control. I mean, notice that he's completely gutted the Central Military Commission, which is composed largely of top military officers and commanders. Just a couple of days ago, he got rid of two prominent generals. And so there doesn't seem to be any pushback. I mean, it's been a few years now where this purge is going on of the military and the military leadership that is a member of the Central Military Commission, which is sort of this intermediary body between the PLA and the CCP. So he looks like he's in control for now, but that's sort of half the problem. Where if he maintains the upper hand, that's necessary, but it's not sufficient by itself. The other thing is to solve the economic problems that the Chinese are facing. Hence the G20 finance ministers meeting and the Americans saying, look, you can't just sort of, export your way out of your problems.
0: Gordon, the list of visits is dizzying. Egypt now, but before that, Kyrgyzstan and other allies in Eurasia. All of a sudden, she's everywhere. Mr. Travelogue. Is this to demonstrate his policies, or is he returning visits that were long overdue?
2: Well, certainly he's returning visits long overdue, but this burst of activity, I think, is significant in some sense, because I think he's probably trying to say to Trump that China's policies are not just focused on the United States, that China has friends around the world, which is a theme that goes back to the 1950s in China. And so really what you've got is a Beijing which is trying to project this image of ascendancy.
0: Cameron, Egypt, is there significance to the ceremony? The president was thrilled to shake Xi Jinping's hands. This is the first visit in a long time. Is there new developments there?
1: I mean, if you look at it strategically, there's a new architecture emerging in the Middle East as well, with Turkey, Saudi Arabia, and Pakistan. Egypt is supposedly going to join that at some point, or at least reportedly. And the Chinese are trying to see how they can fit into, again, in America, retrenching from the Middle East, leaving behind an architecture at a time of a very weakened Iran.

0: on. So I see this visit in that broader strategic context. Now, if you look at it from an Egyptian point of view, the Egyptians, are dependent on a lot of actors for their well-being. Principally, financially, they're dependent on Saudi Arabia and the United Arab Emirates. They're also greatly enhancing ties with Turkey, and China is a big player. So, again, in a post-American Middle East, you will see these countries try to enhance ties with, China. China being, the second largest economic power of the world, and so and it's a rising geotechnological power as well. So, this isn't surprising. As for the Chinese, I think they're looking to see how they can sort of take advantage of the moment, and we'll just have to see because the Chinese have not played much of a role in the Middle East that I can see of. I mean, yeah, I mean there are meetings, but
1: Right.
0: meetings are forgotten.
1: Kamran Bokhari, Senior Director, New Lines Institute for Strategy and Policy, Senior Fellow, Middle East Policy Forum. Gordon Chang, at Gordon G. Chang, I'm John Batchelor. Most everyone is now alert that a severe El Nino, unprecedented, is already upon us. 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

0: I'm John Batchelor, Gordon Chang, at Gordon G. Chang, my colleague and co-host, and we're very grateful for Steve Yates of the Heritage Foundation joining us to interpret headlines in London to do with Xi Jinping on his way as a traveler to Washington in 3 weeks or a day, more time. In the meantime, he's visiting states such as Kyrgyzstan and Egypt. However, the headline that captures my attention for interpretation is in London. China derails consensus after U.S. hosted G20. For these last days in North Carolina, the finance ministers of the G20 have been meeting, and they have a statement at the end that China has refused to sign. Why? Subhead, Beijing objects to language calling for elimination of, quote, non-market policies to curb trade imbalances. Non-market is very polite language. Less polite is factory floor overcapacity. Aggressive language is dumping. Steve, a very good day to you. It's significant to me that this is not our father's China. This is very much a China that wants to very much confront everyone at once. 19 nations and the G20 signed a document at the end, and China refused and was specific about refusal. Is that wolf warrior goes big time? Why now?
1: Well, John, I think that basically the script has been flipped. They used to basically say these are all very generic terms that were used related to the World Trade Organization's formation and China's entry into the World Trade Organization. And for a couple of decades plus, they were completely comfortable saying, of course, we are just an emerging economy, and so we agree with these standards, but we would carve out some kind of allowances. And so for much of the last quarter century, at the very least, a lot of the world knew that China was not going to conform with these standards, but there was at least some aspiration on both sides of that equation that they would move in that direction. And now I think that the rest of the world, and particularly the United States, but I think some parts of Europe, have arrived at the conclusion that, nope, China is not moving in the direction of meeting these standards. These remain the widely used norms for international trade. And now they are openly saying no. And so, in a way, China's at least telling the truth about that they are going to be the non-market economy problem for the global trading system, and that they have no intention of acceding to the consensus of the room. Usually, China plays the consensus word, and they use it very, very effectively against everyone else's own interests. So in a way, this might have been the most honest representation of what the state of play is in global trade. Where leaders above these ministers go is the key question, because it's very, very hard for our president or any other world leader to say they've reached a deal with China if they can't even use the right words. What confidence could you possibly have in them taking the right actions?
0: Gordon, you have a question.
2: Steve, Xi Jinping is scheduled to come to Washington on September 24th. Do you think that China's refusal to sign the G20 finance minister statement is sort of a shot to Trump in anticipation of that September 24th meeting? It's sort of like, this is my position, I'm going to get you to back down? Or is it just unrelated?
1: I think everything is related. I don't think it is a solo shot at the United States, although the United States played a dominant role. Secretary Bessent stood out in this gathering, and I would give him a great deal of credit. I've witnessed many, many secretaries of the Treasury who would talk tough in the preparation briefings, but then when it came time, and sometimes with the direction of their president, they would bend to what the Chinese wishes were, to soften language to try to achieve said consensus. In this case, the United States stayed firm, somewhat surprisingly to me, but blessedly so. The other parties did too. That, I think, is a real change. A lot of times, aside from maybe our ally Japan, there would definitely be other countries who would bend, rather not have the meeting end with this kind of an outcome. But I think it will be very hard for President Trump to tout some kind of a breakthrough in sitting down with Xi Jinping on trade, economics, and investment, if this is still hanging there, and sort of dutiful reporters should be asking questions about this when this visit comes.
0: There's an American desk in the Forbidden City, Is that American Desk at this point shifting to aggression and not consensus? Is this the first of what we will see as Wolf Warrior goes big time?
1: Well, I think she is going to try to play the personality game with President Trump. President Trump has shown a willingness to play the personality game back with him and highlight this notion of having sort of a close friendship or a good relationship between top leaders. I think the challenge for both of them is to make clear that that friendship is more than just optics or two men getting together for a social encounter. And where is the business-like measurable outcome that is derived from said relationship? In other words, are you influencing China's behavior at all, or is China influencing America's behavior at all through these meetings? And that America desk in China probably can't point to a lot of things that are changing what America's behavior is in terms of their highest priorities, except for some of the big issues that I think the president has to address, like where is the arms sales package to Taiwan that was talked about prior to the May summit and has been in abeyance ever since? If that does not go through, that America desk in China actually can claim a significant success on their leader's behalf.
0: Gordon, we have a couple of minutes.
2: What will the Trump administration do with the $14 billion arms sale to Taiwan?
1: Well, Gordon, I'd be shocked if it isn't approved, at least by year's end. I've been shocked before. I don't have a perfect record of predicting how other humans go, especially in this environment. But there's sort of a logic that I disdain, but it seems to be alive in some quarters, that you don't do things like this in the run-up to a meeting with a leader that will object. You want to keep the mood music moving in the right direction. Of course, China's leaders never abide by this. And so it is an unbalanced or, say, non-reciprocal kind of grace that tends to be given. Assuming that the leader of China does not make any major economic move that anyone can reasonably tout or show, this becomes conspicuous, and maybe after the summit it moves.
0: Is there something going on, Steve? All of a sudden there's a lot of violence. Is this business as usual, or did somebody hit a switch?
2: It's 1939, guys.
1: Yeah. Well, there is much, much more to the so-called crink, whether it's China, Russia, Iran, and North Korea. There is a collaboration across conflicts. There's a collaboration across supply chains, especially military supply chains. In some cases, it even includes soldiers with North Koreans going along with the Russians to be, in some cases, fodder, in some cases, useful in the aggression against Ukraine. So there's definitely more to that axis than has been usually talked about. And that has to, at some level, begin to weigh in on American, European, and Asian allies much, much more than it has to date. So that it definitely is a willingness to engage in violence, definitely is.

is a revisionism that is quite significant. And so far, aside from Operation Economic Outcast, there has been no global signal that there's going to be a price to pay. And I think that's why a lot rests on whether that Treasury project applies to China, not just for the Iran context, but in general, that is the last gasp for the free world to show that we intend to remain free and not going to compromise to the revisionists who, as you note, are willing to engage not

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13: I feel unsafe, uncomfortable, and it's scary.
12: She was outside an apartment building where a deadly mass shooting happened this evening. Police Sergeant Garrett Parton says three people are dead, including the suspect, and three officers also injured.
14: There were four people transported. One died. There is one person who died at the scene, and the suspected shooter is also deceased at the scene.
12: A 19-year-old gunman forced his way into a Virginia elementary school this morning. He shot and wounded a staff member for killing himself, say police. An adult staff member released from the hospital after a gunshot wound. President Trump commenting on the war in Iran from the newly paved Rose Garden this evening.
15: We now control the Hormuz Strait, and we have many boats going through that every day, every night. Many, many boats loaded up with oil.
12: He was hosting a dinner for Republican members of Congress and cabinet officials. Earlier today, President Trump floated the idea of renaming the Strait of Hormuz the Trump Strait. New Jersey has filed a petition asking the Supreme Court to shut down prediction markets like Kalshi and Polymarket in the state. Meanwhile, growing bipartisan push in Congress to tighten regulations on prediction markets. Utah Republican Senator John Curtis.
16: We've seen the abuses, and they're rampant. When you can literally bet on anything that you have the ability to influence.
12: Prediction market companies argue they're in the commodities futures business, not gambling. Tiger Woods has changed his plea from not guilty to no contest to reckless driving in Florida, where state attorney Thomas Bechdel defended his decision to accept the plea.
17: At the end of the day, Mr. Woods admitted to his actions. He admitted to driving, reckless driving, a second offense.
12: The state amended the DUI charge and a judge suspended Woods' driver's license for 5 days. On Wall Street, stocks were lower again today. You're listening to ABC News.

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2: And Trump will host members of the FDNY at the White House Tuesday ahead of the 25th anniversary of the 9/11 terror attacks. Steel beams from the South Tower of the World Trade Center will be featured at the Ellipse. New York City public schools are banning generative artificial intelligence in elementary and middle schools for 1 year.
3: Just because technology is everywhere doesn't mean that it belongs everywhere. After all, each day when our children come to school, we teach them to ask questions, to challenge assumptions, to interrogate the premise, to ask why.
2: Mayor Mamdani says there are no studies yet on how AI might benefit kids in any way. It's not something you hear every day. A woman in California attacked by an angry otter.
4: Lynette Bellin says the reality of what happened to her is just sinking in.
5: I've been swimming in Lake Tahoe for like 25 years. This has never happened.
4: The water safety and self-rescue trainer says even she never saw this coming. She was going for her usual swim along Lake Tahoe's east shore when something latched onto her leg and pulled her underwater.
2: ABC's Anna Bata says that Bellin ended up with 38 stitches. There's a baby boom at Ripley's Aquarium of Myrtle Beach. Over the summer, the aquarium welcomed 5 new African penguin chicks, bringing their total for the year to 7. The names of the 2 youngest, Chip and Boyd. Dave Packer, ABC News.
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8: Tonight, mostly cloudy with a few showers and thunderstorms possible, low 67. Thursday, partly sunny, chance for thunderstorms, the 5-degree guarantee 83. And for Thursday night, partly cloudy, chance for a passing shower or thunderstorm, low 65. For your complete First 20 forecast, tune the WENY News. I'm Chief Meteorologist Joe Veras.
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0: I'm John Batchelor. Russian sanctions, Russian energy, both the natural gas and the barrels of oil. All of that started our story years ago. Here we are in 2026, however. It's far more complicated, which is why I need Michael Bernstam of the Hoover Institution. We divide our challenges into sectors. Everything is the war and shortages and demand and price. There's plenty of everything if you can pay for it. Michael, a very good evening to you. I begin with Brent crude. It is up sharply since we last talked last week. It touched $97 a barrel earlier when there was an outbreak of violence. It's not backed off much. I believe it could be 95, but as Michael emphasizes to me every time we discuss these matters, it changes day by day, hour by hour. So we're giving old numbers naturally, but the range is important and the direction. It's up sharply from what it was a month ago. Is this the violence? Is this expectation? Why did it pop so big, Michael? Good evening to you.
1: Good evening to you. And just a few days ago, there was a very optimistic report from the International Energy Agency, and Bloomberg reported it big, that, it was optimistic that the amount of oil shipping from the state of Hormuz, thanks to the protection of the United States Navy, thanks to the Armani Corridor, thanks to improved capacity, is now back to two-thirds, I repeat, two-thirds of what it used to be before the war started. So 21 million barrels per day was before the war started going through the Strait of Hormuz, and now 15 to 16 million barrels a day is going back through the Strait of Hormuz to the world market. That was 3 days ago. Now it is back to very, very little. Because what happened was that Saudi Arabia and other oil-producing countries use super tankers, 2 million barrels each of the super tankers, protected by the United States Navy, going through the Omani corridor through the Strait of Hormuz. As long as they went, yes, oil export increased. But now Iran hit with their missiles all those two super tankers that were going there and other ships. The United States, CENTCOM command bombed Iranian Lark Island. Iran responded, and the shipping is down to almost nothing. A few vessels allowed by Iran. So that report that we are back to two-thirds of the production and export as it used to be before the war, and to 15, 16 million barrels a day, is no longer valid. 3 days ago, yes, today, no. And so what we're having now is, again, we're back to the shortage of 8.3, 8.5 million barrels a day, as reported to the International Energy Agency. The Saudis are using the pipeline to ship their oil through the pipeline, but this is crude oil, refined products. We have a crisis. We don't have sufficient gasoline, diesel, jet fuel. So we're back to the crisis as it was a week ago.
0: We moved to natural gas. There are shortages everywhere. I read from the Financial Times in these last hours. European natural gas prices hit their highest since 2023, and oil touched a five-week high, keeping bond markets under pressure as the resumption of hostilities between the U.S. and Iran raised fears of a prolonged global inflation. There's actually a quote in here, Michael, from a trader saying, well, we thought it'd be over by Christmas. How many times did they use that, Michael? But war to war, it keeps coming back up. The rise in prices continue to rattle global bond markets, writes the FT, driving U.S. 10-year borrowing costs to a three-year high amid concerns that central banks will need to lift interest rates to respond to the resulting inflation. In London, the gilt, that's the English bond, the UK bond, hit the highest it's had since 08. So the bond market is, well, let's put it this way, they're not keeping calm in the midst of strife. The advances of the prices and the decline of the bonds followed a wave of strikes by the U.S. Now, that's direct response to violence. Here, for the last month, though, when there have been occasions of the Iranians sending a missile here, a missile there, it wasn't treated nearly so seriously. I have to believe this has to do not only with the violence, but also with this understanding that there might not be enough time to get supplies built up. mention this particularly because of natural gas. Europe needs to replenish its natural gas for winter, and they're running out of time to do that. If they can pay for it, they can have it. Do I say that correctly, Michael? Look, everybody has a price.
1: Everybody has a price, and the bond market is a global market, and people, traders sell American bonds and buy gilts and trade in all bonds. And so because of the United States debt reported recently to exceed $40 trillion, much higher than $31 trillion of U.S. GDP. And because of the remarks by Chairman Walsh at the Jackson Hole that we may have to raise interest rates, bond yields are going up, and they go up around the world. But that also reflects the violence and the expected inflation due to surging oil prices and natural gas prices. What happens with the natural gas in Europe is that they found that their storages for the winter are filled only by 62%. And they are trying to do 80%, or maybe it's mandatory to have 80%, but they want to do 90% just in case so that they can sustain the winter. And because of that, the spot prices on the natural gas are going up, futures are going up, and now they hit $900 per thousand cubic meters, which is triple what it used to be before the Iran war started. It was $300 just half a year ago. It is correct to say that, yeah, there is a highest in 2023. But remember that 2023 was not the highest. The highest was 2022, when Russian Gazprom cut off its pipeline natural gas supply to Europe. It was $3,500. Not $900, $3,500 per thousand cubic meters. So, but now indeed it is some of the highest on record. And the Europeans are concerned that despite the fact that liquefied natural gas import from the United States is growing rapidly, successfully, still they will have to go to the spot market and somehow compete with Asian countries, with Japan especially, and that's why the gas prices are going up significantly in Europe.
0: Here's the quote. I found it. The perception that this war is all going to be over by Christmas is fading fast, said Mike Bell, head of market strategy at RBC Blue Bay Asset Management. That's driving the market. I wonder if he knows how that's said every time a war breaks out anywhere in the world. It'll be over by Christmas. That always is a curse. Now, in addition to all of these challenges, natural gas, Brent crude, West Texas, diesel, and we'll touch on the diesel in a moment, I find that there are now is a jump of prices for food, the food complex. Soy, corn, and wheat are all up globally, 12 to 16% in 1 month, month over month. That's the Black Sea, correct? You've been pointing to that. But not only the Black Sea, Ukraine, but the Black Sea, Russia. Is that correct?
1: It is correct. It is all interconnected. Because natural gas is needed to produce fertilizers. Fertilizers are needed to produce grain and other foodstuffs. It's all connected because in the war in the Middle East and the war in Ukraine, it reduced production of fertilizers around the world. But directly, what affects the price of grain in the last few days, in the last few weeks, is the situation of the Black Sea. Because the Black Sea is a major place through which grain, corn and wheat goes from both Russia and Ukraine, and they both had very good crops this year. Unfortunately, because of the war, the Black Sea is sort of dysfunctional. Ukraine bombed major Russian ports of Tuapse and Novorossiysk, and Tuapse it burned the storage capacity for Russian grain, so they cannot load it onto the ships. And Russia bombed a major Ukrainian ports of Odessa and Nikolaev, so that Ukrainians have hard time to export their grain. Now there are appeals for both sides to somehow not to do it because the world needs this grain. Countries in Africa, Egypt, Asian countries, they need all this, they rely on this grain export. Tens of millions of metric tons are now blocked. They are sitting in the ports or near the ports and they cannot be loaded. So the Ukrainians are exploring other ways to put them on the trucks and go through Europe. But this is expensive and this is long and this is hard. And this, it's not, the volume is small. And so all together, yes, we will have a food crisis.
0: When we started the war, many years ago, the Iran war, I don't remember how long it's been 6 months for Iran, 5 to 6 years for Ukraine. We talked about fertilizer being jammed up. That's what you meant by natural gas, right?
1: Right, because fertilizers are produced, 80% of the input is natural gas, which takes nitrogen from the air, and natural gas is methane, and this combination produces mineral fertilizers. This is called, it was discovered in the early 20th century, the reaction, it's a chemical reaction, it's a Bosch-Haber reaction. They received Nobel Prize for this very major contribution to world food supply. But now it's all in crisis because there is a shortage in Russia and there is a shortage in the Middle East.
0: We're going to Venezuela. Michael Bernstam of the Hoover Institution here to watch about, well, we started out with sanctions. Now we're just dealing with shortages and fear of shortages. The next is the fear of shortages in the Western Hemisphere, not just the Eurasian supercontinent. I'm John Batchelor.
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I'm John Batchelor with my good colleague, Michael Bernstein of the Hoover Institution. Venezuela. You wouldn't think that Venezuela would turn up in the Black Sea Basin and the Ukraine war and the Strait of Hormuz battle between the U.S. Navy and the IRGC, but it does. The Venezuelan oil company run by businessman Betancourt plans to dispatch more than 50 drilling rigs to the Latin American country over the next few years, a massive rollout meant to turbocharge the country's anemic crude production. This is the Wall Street Journal using metaphors in many directions. My head's spinning. But in any event, turbocharge. All right. What's wrong with this picture? Michael, I've learned that the fields in Venezuela are in very bad shape.

0: will require billions and billions of money to renovate them. Also, at the same time, it's not light sweet crude, the good stuff that the U.S. can produce for gasoline. It's very heavy oil, sulfur-filled, and there are refineries that can handle it in the U.S., I believe in China as well, but that's for diesel. At the same time, the question comes as to whether it can produce enough to have any distinct, any contribution to keeping, to maintaining the price of diesel and or the price of gasoline in the U.S. and around the world. You doubt it. Why so, Michael?
1: Venezuela is a wonderful country in the following respect. Venezuela has by far the world's largest reserves of crude oil. 308 billion barrels is lying under the soil in Venezuela. The next one is Saudi Arabia. The second is 267. So then the United States and Russia compared with Venezuela are small, 83 billion barrels in the United States, 80 billion barrels in Russia. But the United States and Russia produce their oil. Venezuela cannot produce their oil, and these reserves are there, all right, they are nice on paper, but they don't do much for Venezuela, because Venezuela oil production itself is very small. At the best of times, 10 years ago, it used to be 2.3 million barrels a day. It is half of Iraq, half of United Arab Emirates. With all those reserves, they produced very little. Now, because of mismanagement, because of the Maduro regime, they are down the best 1.23 million barrels a day. It's very, very little. But their oil is suddenly needed because of the Middle Eastern war, because of the Iranian war, because we lack that heavy oil, crude oil from the Middle East for diesel, because what, that's what we need. United States produces crude oil, increases production, but it is light and sweet oil, good for gasoline, not sufficient for diesel. And so we need this Venezuelan oil. And now the idea is that if we make quick investment, a few billion dollars, Chevron promised, I think, $7 billion into Venezuela, we can increase a small but critical amount, maybe 200,000 barrels a day, maybe 300,000 barrels a day. This is heavy oil. It will go to the United States refineries, and with various chemical dilution, it can make that heavy oil that we need, that we lost from the Middle East, that we need for producing diesel. And so, but in the long run, Venezuela can add at best, the best possible, the most optimistic forecast, they can go back to 2.5 million barrels a day, at best 3 million barrels a day, after a very, very large investment in several years. So we are talking the crisis, and that's what we need in the short term. We need a bit of this heavy Venezuelan oil quickly.
0: Refineries. The President of the United States met with fuel refinery executives earlier in the week, saying that we need everything to pump at 100%. I believe they're already going at 100%, and that's not sustainable. But that's U.S. refineries. My memory is that the Russian refineries are badly hurt in the war fighting, that the Middle Eastern refineries are working, but they've also been hit by Iranian missiles and drones, and they also have a problem getting their product out. And refined oil cannot use the pipelines. Do I remember all that correctly, Michael?
1: Yes, it is correct. That's the problem. That there are special pipelines. Well, there is one in the United States. They can ship refined products, but that's unique. Generally, all these pipelines around the world are for crude oil. And so now look at the numbers. That we lost about 5 million barrels a day of refined products from the Middle East because of the closure of the Strait of Hormuz. Then in Russia, because of the Ukrainian drones bombing Russia, we lost 1.4 to 1.5 million barrels a day. Some of it is diverted to crude oil and Russia exports it. But some of them is lost, and Russia closed all export of refined products because it needs itself all these refined products. And then China. China has a huge refining capacity, but China, for its own reasons, for security...
0: 30 seconds, Michael, 30 seconds.
1: Yeah, they reduced from 15 to 12.5 million barrels a day. So we have a serious shortage of 6 to 7 million barrels a day of refined products, although refineries are working to 100% capacity.
0: Michael Bernstam of the Hoover Institution. I'm John Batchelor.
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12: C News, I'm Dave Packer. Two people were killed and the suspect is dead, says Minneapolis Police Chief Bill Peterson, after a shooting in a downtown apartment building this afternoon.
13: The shooter is deceased at this time. It is unknown how he died.
12: Police say a 19-year-old gunman is dead of a self-inflicted gunshot wound after he forced his way into a Virginia elementary school this morning and shot and wounded a staff member. School Superintendent Jeffrey Cassell praised the police response.
14: Our safety and security protocols and procedures worked.
12: New Jersey has filed a petition asking the Supreme Court to shut down prediction markets like Kalshi and Polymarket in the state. Prediction market companies argue they're in the commodities futures business and not gambling. Tiger Woods has changed his plea from not guilty to no contest to reckless driving in Florida. The state amended the DUI charge and a judge suspended Woods' driver's license for 5 years. This is ABC News.
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18: Tonight, scattered showers and thunderstorms, low 67. Thursday, partly sunny and warm with thunderstorms possible. The 5-degree guarantee, 83. And for Thursday night, partly cloudy. Chance for a few more showers and thunderstorms, low 65. For a complete first 20 forecast, tune to WENY News. I'm Chief Meteorologist Joe Veras.
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0: I'm John Batchelor. I welcome Ryan Banger, Senior Vice President for Strategic Initiatives and Special Counsel of the President of the Alliance Defending Freedom. The website is adflegal.org. I come to Ryan, however, through an article that he has posted at Civitas Outlook, part of Civitas Institute, the University of Texas at Austin, that is a joy for me because it's keen on Richard Nixon. Ryan, it's wonderful. Anytime I see Richard Nixon's name, I march immediately and read. And your revelation to me that today, young conservatives, you identify them, and I'm presuming that means younger than middle age, young conservatives are Nixon-maxing. Wonderful. It sounds terrific. What does it mean, Ryan? Good evening to you.
1: John, good evening to you. It's a pleasure to be with you today. And I will say that young conservatives are definitely a cohort younger than myself as well, because I had not encountered this trend of Nixon maxing until I began looking into it myself. It's a take on something called looks maxing, which is a Generation Z trend to take extreme measures to improve your physical appearance. But Nixon maxing is this, it's really an aesthetic. It's this view of Nixon as a heroic avatar of conservatism faced against a violent and extremist moment in the 1970s. And they view him as heroic for several reasons. One, he was very much a man almost out of time. He was hearkening back to a previous set of values and beliefs that were counterposed to those of the age. And secondly, he was virulently attacked by the institutions of the time. And this is something that I think young conservatives can relate to in their current posture. They see the institutions as inexorably opposed to them. So this is very much an aesthetic thing, this Nixon maxing, this belief that Nixon serves as a historical avatar for conservatives of this moment who feel very much put upon and set against the institutions of the time.
0: In other words, they're keen on the closing act of his presidential career. That suggests that they're not taking into account the rise of a humble Californian son of a grocer, a fruit grower, and all of the events that poured into his life in California and the legislature and the vice presidency and under Eisenhower. That is not a concern. The concern is the President Nixon, perhaps 1970, the election of 72, and then the long fade out into the 90s. That's what they're keen on.
1: Yes, it's a very one-dimensional approach to President Richard Nixon. And what I tried to do in the piece was present, in as much as you can in 1,500 words, present a slightly more well-rounded view of Nixon's beliefs and Nixon's approach. And what I pointed to was the fact that Nixon was not just simply set against the institutions. Nixon wanted to revitalize the institutions of American public life by pushing back against what he saw as a revolutionary spirit in the 1970s. And so what I was trying to do with this piece was speak to younger Americans who are Nixon maxing because they are really drawn to this combative, in the words of some commentators, dyspeptic view of Nixon. They're drawn to that, but I wanted to reground them in this idea that Nixon was actually counter-revolutionary. He was pushing back against a revolutionary ethos that was emerging at the time. And that's something that is truly conservative. And it's something that conservatives of today oftentimes miss.
0: Richard Nixon was enormously well prepared for the presidency. I think that the only comparable president I can think of is John Quincy Adams. But that was another age. He had, for heaven's sakes, this is a man who shook Churchill's hand and then shook Mao's hand and then shook, so many hands, it's exhausting. And he left us in the 20th century. What I like about the idea of considering Nixon again is that there's always more to discover. They can start with the end and they can go back to the beginning. He was a phenomenon, Ryan. We should make clear to everyone that we're only

0: speaking to piece of Richard Nixon. I remember an anecdote. I was young, but I listened to anecdotes, and it was keen on me. At some point, Richard Nixon put his feet up on the ottoman in the White House, and the Observer said, that's when I realized he'd become comfortable with being president. Isn't that lovely? The idea that that simple assumption, I live here for the moment, was important to Richard Nixon. You, however, have made it very clear that Richard Nixon was in another age, an age of revolutionary talk. Certainly the Vietnam War dominated, but so did civil rights. And there was disturbances in Europe as well, a lot to do with communism and the aggression of the KGB, and also the rising against de Gaulle or de Gaullism in France. And I'm keen on that because you say there are revolutionaries and there are counter-revolutionaries. Nixon was a counter-revolutionary, but that requires us to talk about France. Why? Why is France important here?
1: Well, it's very important because it really embodies and instantiates, I think, a division, two ways of looking at human nature. You have the American Revolution, you have the French Revolution. And historian Oz Guinness has talked about this frequently, and I think he's right. On the one hand, this French revolutionary impulse, which elevates the autonomy, I mean, a view of man as fundamentally autonomous, as able to exist apart from any kind of moral framework. Man sets the terms of his own existence. It's very Nietzschean in some ways, or pre-Nietzschean. On the other hand, the American Revolution, which sees man as both tragically flawed, but also inestimably valuable because created in the image of God. It's really rooted in a Christian framework, a historical Christian framework, whereas the French Revolution is very much post-Christian. It's really secular and it's humanist in its nature. And I think those two strains of thought have really moved forward into our present day. Many of the big disputes, the big arguments that we're having right now are arguments about human anthropology and this move, this revolutionary move to use the power of the state to reshape human nature, to solve all of our problems. It's something that Nixon was dealing with. It's something that we see in our moment today. There are political currents that are running through our polity in this moment that want to use the power of the state to reshape human nature. And pushing against that is the spirit of 1776. We're celebrating our 250th anniversary this year. And I think it's fitting that we look back not just to the political acts that were taken, but the anthropological view of human nature that underlined those acts. And that was a view of human nature that necessarily needed to be constrained, that needed to be limited, that as our founder said in the Federalist Papers, if men were angels, there would be no need for government. Right. But also government must also be limited itself. Very different view.
0: It's profoundly different. And that's why I, again, was struck by how you are guiding younger listeners and younger readers towards Richard Nixon's affection for the counter-revolution. And that's yes. One informed, very well informed about the American Revolution. The contrast here is profound. Please explain, Ryan. They both use the word revolution, but they come to different ends. And one of them is very unwise. Explain, please.
1: Absolutely. And I think this is where I wanted to guide readers with respect to their affection for Nixon, because I think that the Nixon maxing impulse views Nixon as a revolutionary figure, a figure who was inveterately opposed to established institutions, wanted to tear them down, wanted to start afresh and anew. And that is not what Nixon was trying to do. Nixon was counter-revolutionary. He hearkened back to the American founding. He wanted to reground and reestablish American polity, American politics on timeless values. And I'll give you an anecdote, John, because I think it's important. When I wrote the piece, I did receive a number of different communications, emails, texts from friends, and some of them were folks who were very much in their youth when Nixon was president. And one of my friends sent me a number of photographs that he had taken as a student journalist during the Nixon campaigns of 68 and then again in 72. And these photographs showed Nixon speaking with the common American person. And he said, Ryan, you don't understand how beloved Richard Nixon was by the average American, because they didn't see him as someone who wanted to strip them of their way of life. They didn't see him as someone who wanted to displace everything that was good about America. They saw him as someone who wanted to preserve the foundations of American public life, who wanted to reattach American politics to the values that guided us all the way back to 1776. They saw him not as a revolutionary figure, but as someone who was coming to reground and reestablish America on the values that America had always held dear: limited government, an understanding that all human problems can't be solved by people sitting in the White House or in Congress, an understanding that religion and faith are central to the American experiment, that we can't simply redefine values in any which way we choose. They said that was the Nixon we voted for. And that was the Nixon that young people today need to understand, not a revolutionary Nixon, but a Nixon who looks to the past to help guide the future.
0: I'm speaking to Ryan Bangert. He is writing in the Civitas Outlook, which is published by Civitas Institute, the University of Texas. Ryan is the Senior Vice President for Strategic Initiatives, Special Counsel of the President of the Alliance Defending Freedom. When we come back, an anecdote from the protest against Richard Nixon in the Vietnam War in 1969. I attended. I'm John Batchelor.

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3: 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Communication is the key to getting a job done in my field. 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I would beg all of you to go out into the world and be yourselves just as you are.
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0: I'm John Batchelor with Ryan Baggert, who's done me the great favor of writing about Richard Nixon, and I enjoy this enormously, Ryan. Thank you. Ryan is the Senior Vice President for Strategic Initiatives and Special Counsel to the President of the Alliance Defending Freedom. His essay is A Civitas Outlook. The protest against the Vietnam War and the protest against the Nixon administration were coterminous. And young people are not well balanced. We see the world from the point of view of being 19 or 20 or 21. All young people. I forgive myself. I forgive all young people who get out of balance when they come, when they first come to politics. But I recall a moment in the protests, 1969, the gathering of the Klans in Washington, off of the Washington Monument with the White House up there in the hill, up there on the rise. And I see the NLF flags. I can see, still see them, Ryan, being dashed across this enormous crowd. They said a half a million. I don't know. I've never been in a crowd that large. I don't know. But what was important to me about the event was we learned later from the New York Times. We didn't have the internet. We didn't have the iPhones. You waited for the morning paper. That the president had gone out the night before or early in the morning to visit with the young people who'd come to protest his administration, his personality. And he sat with them, and they talked about why they were there and what he could do for Vietnam, what he could do for the country. And that was presented in the New York Times. And I remember as a young man, I scoffed. I was wrong, Ryan. Why was I wrong?
1: Well, I think that perhaps for some reasons that young people today may be a little bit off base, and that there is, what is the old saw? That if you're young and you're not a liberal, you have no heart. But if you're older and you're not a conservative, you have no brain. I think that that gets quoted very frequently. But I think there is a kernel of truth to it, in the sense that there's always been an impulse, I think, in the youth to see the problems of the moment and to demand immediate solutions to those problems, and to see those solutions lying in taking revolutionary action to tear down existing institutions, to tear down what exists today, the scaffolding of society, to rebuild something greater and better in its place. I think that's always been an impulse of young people. And I think it's something that as conservatives of a certain age, people who have lived a little bit longer, we have an obligation to point back to the fact that conservatism fundamentally is about conserving something, and that something has to be something of value. It has to be something solid, sturdy, and steady. That is the fundamental impulse of conservatism, is to conserve, but it has to be something worth conserving. And for me, I think what Nixon was doing in the example that you gave, we have to be confident in the power of our convictions. We have to be willing to weather the storm of passion from the youth and have the confidence that the convictions that we're standing for, that we're conserving, are worth conserving. And I think that's where Nixon had a great deal of force and a great deal of conviction, because he was standing for something that was worth conserving, the values and the principles of the American founding. And I think that is something we as conservatives today, and this is really what I was trying to do in the piece, John, was tell the youth, hey, it's fine and it's good that you want to address the problems of this age, but let's do it in a way that fundamentally honors the sturdy values of the past, which can guide us in the future. The revolutionary impulse has always been with us. It will always be with us because it's part of human nature. And the revolutionary impulse always must be tempered by an appreciation for the values of the past. And I think connecting that thread and pointing out that that was what Nixon's genius was, not to be anti-establishment, not to be revolutionary, but to point to the problems of his age and to look for solutions, not in inventions of man's rationality, but the sturdy guidance of the past. That was something that I think is so missed. And that's what Nixon was doing in your example. That's what I think the lesson for today's kids needs to be.
0: And a warning, Ryan, a warning that if you go the way of the French Revolution and replace liberty and God with man, you're inviting trouble.
1: 100%.
0: Today, there's a lot of invitations going out to trouble, Brian. We see it everywhere. And some of it is on the right as well. Command economy. or taking too much upon the government and asking too much of our institutions. They built a checks and balances. I'm not sure whether the checks are in place right now, are you?
1: I think there's always pressure on the checks and balances, and that pressure, we on the right are no more immune to that than those on the left. There will always be a desire, I think, to erode the checks and balances of the Constitution, whether that be the power of the Supreme Court, whether that be the authority of Congress to do rulemaking, whether that be the checks and limits on the presidency. Everyone who holds power, necessarily, as Lord Acton said, power corrupts absolute, power corrupts absolutely. None of us are immune to that impulse. I think the difference, though, is those of us on the right have the solid resources to push back against that impulse to dissolve and erode the institutional checks, because we know why they're there. We understand their value. We understand why they're important, because humans are flawed. Humans are limited. They need to be checked. On the left, there's a different anthropology, as we mentioned, yeah. An anthropology of human autonomy, an anthropology that humans can raise themselves up by their bootstraps. It's a very Nietzschean impulse. And I think on the right, even though those motivations to dissolve those checks and balances in order to accomplish the task of the moment will always be there, on the right, we have the moral intellectual resources to resist that urge if we call ourselves to our better nature. And that's what I think, if you look at the value of Nixon for the youth today, the fact that he was counter-revolutionary calls on those resources, calls on the fact that we have an understanding of human anthropology that can resist the dissolution of checks and balances. That is the message that is so badly needed for our young conservatives today.
0: 250 years. I would say that France had a rough patch for 250 years, Ryan, to summarize, and the U.S. has not had a rough patch. I wonder if that's because we're counter-revolutionaries. I wonder.
1: I think your question answers itself, John. I think that the directions that our two nations, as much as I love France, the directions of our two nations' political systems have been determined by their origins. And the origin in a view of human autonomy as absolute leads to pain and suffering. A proper understanding of human anthropology is a blessing that we should not fritter away lightly.
0: Ryan Bangert serves as Senior Vice President, Strategic Initiatives, Special Counsel to the President of Alliance Defending Freedom. That's ADFL, ADFLegal.org. I'm John Batchelor.

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6: From ABC News, I'm Dave Packer. Two people are dead, multiple others injured after gunfire broke out on a high-rise apartment building in downtown Minneapolis today. That from police who say the suspected shooter is also dead. Police Chief Bill Peterson.
7: I'm truly sickened by this level of violence. That feeling is tempered only by the courageous actions of the Minneapolis police officers who responded without hesitation.
6: Mayor Jacob Frey.
8: Two officers were hit by gunfire, one in the leg, the other with two bullets to the abdomen. But for their heroic work, the death toll would have been far higher.
6: No word on a motive. The alleged ringleader in the Penn State drug trafficking case is out on bail. Agostino Abatello is accused of helping operate a cocaine distribution ring out of two fraternity houses near campus. His attorney, Philip Masorti.
9: I'm happy with the way things went today. My client's going to be posting bail soon. And I think we saw the real true Center County justice at work. It's my pleasure to represent Augie Abatello and his family. Thank you very much.
6: 14 people, including current and former students, charged in the case. President Trump predicting again tonight that the war with Iran will end soon.
10: The leaders are gone. All of their technology is gone. Their weapons are largely gone. Other than that, they're doing quite well. Their economy is totally shot.
6: Meanwhile, the USS Lincoln that set off more than 9 months ago docking in Thailand. Shakira Fairfax of New Jersey traveled to Thailand to greet her daughter, Jada.
11: It was an uncertain time. It was a scary time. It was difficult. It was definitely difficult.
6: Jurors in the Lindsey Clancy trial went home without a verdict. Fifth day of deliberations back again tomorrow. ABC's Aaron Katursky in Plymouth, Massachusetts.
12: The only debate that counts involves the 9 women and 3 men who have spent about 30 hours now deciding whether Clancy methodically and intentionally killed her 3 children or whether she cannot be culpable because of postpartum psychosis.
6: You're listening to ABC News.
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6: 2-time Grammy Award winning jazz singer, songwriter, and producer Cassandra Wilson has died. Wilson won a Grammy for Best Jazz Vocal Performance for her 1996 album New Moon Daughter and Best Jazz Vocal Album for Loverly. She was named America's Best Singer by Time Magazine in 2001. Wilson was 70. Beach safety officials in New Smyrna Beach, Florida, say a surfer reported being bitten in the foot by a shark. Medical treatment was declined. In a Florida court, golfer Tiger Woods pleaded no contest to a reckless driving charge for a March roller.

0: over a crash in which he was accused of driving under the influence. Florida State Attorney Tom Backerdell said the decision, he defended that decision to accept a plea.
1: At the end of the day, Mr. Woods admitted to his actions. He admitted to driving, reckless driving, a second offense.
0: A judge ordered Woods' license suspended for 5 years and imposed a $1,500 fine. A bridge in downtown Chicago got stuck in the raised position for more than 4 hours because extreme heat caused the components to expand. They call her the Dreamer-in-Chief.
2: Jolene, Jolene, Jolene.
0: And Dollywood has laid out its long-term plans to honor the late Dolly Parton. Those include adding a mountainside waterfall for guests to reflect on Dolly's life and work, as well as a new character representing Dolly Parton's imagination library. Dave Packer, ABC News.
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5: Tonight, mostly cloudy with a few showers and thunderstorms possible, low 67. Thursday, partly sunny, chance for thunderstorms, the 5-degree guarantee 83. And for Thursday night, partly cloudy, chance for a passing shower or thunderstorm, low 65. For a complete First 20 forecast, tune to WENY News. I'm Chief Meteorologist Joe Veras.
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0: I'm John Batchelor. Economic D-Day, that is the metaphor that the Secretary of Treasury, Mr. Bessent, used prior to announcing secondary sanctions on suspect banking entities around the world. Max Mislish is here from the Foundation for Defense of Democracy, writing most recently about what it translates from Economic D-Day. Max, a very good evening to you. As I understand it now, these are the beginning moments of something that has not been done before, or if it has been, outside of my reach right now, which is to target financial institutions with the punishment that if they do not comply, it will be cut out of the dollar, out of the financial system that runs the planet, dominates the planet, let's put it that way. An Egyptian bank is suspect, and the Egyptian bank was using branches in the UAE. I get really confused at this point. What does that mean, and what can be done to something that isn't even in Egypt? It's in the UAE, and I can imagine everybody saying, we didn't know anything. Good evening to you.
1: Yeah, good evening, John. So at a very high level, what the Treasury Department is proposing to do through one of its agencies, the Financial Crimes Enforcement Network, aka FinCEN, is cutting off these five branches from the U.S. dollar system. And so the important thing here is less that these are Egyptian branches of an Egyptian bank, and more that they are located within the UAE and specifically Dubai. The reason why this is important is because Dubai is a major hub for illicit financial flows, and it's been repeatedly identified by the Treasury Department as such. So this is the first major action that the Treasury Department is taking as part of Operation Economic Outcast following the announcement of an economic D-Day. And we'll see what happens, right? There's time for the banks to take remediating measures to comply with the United States Treasury Department. For the UAE central bank as the primary regulator of these branches to come in and clean house and ultimately cooperate with U.S. authorities.
0: What is FinCEN? What does it stand for?
1: It's the Financial Crimes Enforcement Network. And so this is the agency within the Treasury Department that is essentially our financial intelligence unit, which means it's responsible for analyzing and reporting on suspicious financial activity that comes through its surveillance apparatus, through these suspicious activity reports that banks file. And then they provide sources of leads and underlying information for law enforcement investigators as they conduct investigations into sanctions, violations, and money laundering investigations, and other forms of financial crime.
0: In your Wall Street Journal op-ed, you identified that these eight branches pass through $1.8 billion worth of business. What does that look like? How do they see that? Is everything transparent in banking?
1: Well, there's a lot of opacity. And so what these banks are essentially doing, right, these are U.S. banks that are reporting on activity flowing through their financial channels, acting as correspondent banks for the branches in the UAE. Mm-hmm. The way this works is that the branches in the UAE are clearing dollars, and they rely on access to the U.S. financial system to do that. So they have partnerships with banks in the United States that we call correspondent banks. And those banks have an obligation under the Bank Secrecy Act in the United States to report on suspicious activity. And so where there are signs of Iranian sanctions evasion, these entities will file suspicious activity reports with FinCEN. And what FinCEN is essentially saying is that there were between 2024 and I believe close to present day, $1.8 billion in suspicious financial flows involving potentially 103 companies tied to, in some fashion, the Iranian regime. And so these are indicators of the huge volumes of illicit finance that are moving through the U.S.-led financial system. But it's all coming as a result of banks abroad in these third country jurisdictions that have permissive environments for sanctions evasion, essentially moving those monies through the United States.
0: Now we come to the heavy lift, if I understand correctly, China. There is a bank that is suspect of being part of this chain of criminality, or whatever it is called by FinCEN, misconduct. And that bank, that China bank, is attached to the China National Petroleum Corporation, which is the state itself. So that has not been, as of yet, warned or encouraged to clean up its act, but is that a potentially of the future to take on China?
1: But, you know, I think that for the Trump administration's campaign against Iran and its enablers to even come close to being considered a success, it would have to touch on China. Unfortunately, I'm not convinced that the Trump administration is going to take these necessary steps. The reality here is that China purchases upwards of 90% of Iran's exported crude. And so this is like the sole source buyer of Iran's sanctioned oil. But just yesterday, Treasury Secretary Bessent said that the money that the Chinese pay for this oil moves oftentimes through the Gulf. And so what the Treasury Department is going to do is target the banks in the Gulf that are helping to move those funds. But he didn't say that there was going to be action against any Chinese banks. And to your point, I highlight in the Wall Street Journal piece, the bank, Bank of Kunlun, which is held majority holder by China National Petroleum Corporation, which is a major state-owned entity in China tied to the CCP. And this bank has been repeatedly identified by the Treasury Department as a main conduit for Iranian sanctions evasion. Unfortunately, the extent to which the U.S. has taken action against Bank of Kunlun is really limited to, in 2012, it moved to cut the bank off of U.S. dollars and access to the U.S. Dollar system. But as a former senior OFAC official at Treasury testified later, he said that was largely really a symbolic action because Bank of Kunlun didn't do much business in dollars in the first place. So what I'm suggesting that the United States should do is specifically sanction Bank of Kunlun, add it to the Treasury's SDN list, and that would put upward pressure on the bank's ownership in China National Petroleum Corporation to either divest its interest or potentially face increased sanctions risk. And I think that that's something that the Chinese government and the CCP wouldn't want to accept, and they would let that bank fail.
0: Your opinion, having worked at Treasury and writing this piece very carefully for the Wall Street Journal, is it believable that the China National Petroleum Corporation

0: corporation, which is state-owned enterprise, would not know about the conduct of its branch of the China's Bank of Kunlun, and that that information wouldn't flow all the way to the leadership? Is that imaginable, that there are hidden secrets like that within China?
1: I think it's absolutely impossible that officials within China National Petroleum Corporation are unaware of the conduct of Bank of Kunlun and the exposure that it presents to Iranian sanctions evasion. We know that there were times years ago when China National Petroleum Corporation officials talked about having Bank of Kunlun cease its activity involving Iran. But since then, including recent sanctions designations by the U.S. Treasury Department, Bank of Kunlun was still named as a key conduit, even though it wasn't specifically sanctioned by the United States. So it's possible that, you know, top-tier officials within the CCP aren't aware of Bank of Kunlun specifically, but it's almost impossible that officials tied to the CCP within China National Petroleum Corporation are unaware of the activity.
0: Max Meislisch is a research fellow at the Foundation for the Defense of Democracies. He worked at U.S. Treasury's Office of Foreign Assets Control. Writing in the Wall Street Journal, I'm John Batchelor.
2: 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Dr. Martin Luther King Jr. dreamed of a nation where his children would be judged not by the color of their skin, but by the content of their character. 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America is strongest when united, not divided. 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Restoring Truth, Correcting Bias in Education, One Story at a Time. A series brought to you by the Leadership Institute and Radio America.
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7: 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Follow manufacturers' instructions. 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And don't store or charge e-bikes or scooters or mobility devices on stairwells or porches or other areas that might keep you from a safe exit. These tips can help keep you safe if you use them.
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0: I'm John Batchelor, El Nino, Super El Nino, unpredicted Super El Nino. But here it is. This El Nino pattern around the world is various, especially because now and again they mention climate change is distorting the picture. El Nino classically is 1.5-2 degrees above normal in the Pacific sea surface temperature. Above 2 or 2.5, you get into the argument about, is it a super El Nino of the sea surface temperature average? Where we are right now is in some parts of the Pacific, it's 4 degrees centigrade above regular, 85 degrees in parts of the Pacific, Fahrenheit, sea surface temperature. That has not been seen before. So everything's new or isn't. Why I go to my colleague Jeremy Zakas in New South Wales in Australia is because Australia is coming out of its winter time, heading into spring. And if we're going to see change, global change for El Nino, we'll see it in Australia, we'll see it in South America, we'll certainly see it here in North America. Maybe not so much Europe, but Africa. Right now, the prediction is heavy downpours and sharp droughts, a lot of heat. After that, it's various. Jeremy, a very good day to you. When last we spoke, you were having a heat wave in wintertime. And I remember you telling me that down the Bondi Beach, the big beach on New South Wales, there were lots of people enjoying themselves. There was another beach that was attracted too. The sharks are moving around, the great whites, just as they are off California with the warm temperatures in the sea. And the expectation was that you were going to move quickly into a very hot transition from winter to springtime. What's happened in the several days since? Good day to you, Jeremy.
1: G'day, John. Yes, well, we did have the hot weather and we did have the forecast that we're going to say that we had really hot weather for this entire week, including absolutely no rain. And I can tell you, John, that actually didn't happen. What happened was after we last spoke and we had those beautiful days, it was Sunday through to Monday, and Tuesday, things started to turn around a bit. It was still warm, but, you know, it wasn't as warm as expected. Then by Wednesday and Thursday, guess what? We actually got rain. We got unforecast rain. So this unusual pattern of weather that we've been warned about that's associated with El Nino is actually starting to happen. So the long-term forecasts were completely wrong. We won't be getting the dry weather we thought. In fact, as we speak right now here in Sydney, we're getting rolling rain showers right across from the western side, so from the inland areas coming across hitting Sydney. And it appears that it is happening all the way down to Victoria and across to South Australia as well. They're getting rain, but the places where we do expect to get rain, which is up in Queensland, especially in the northern part with the tropics, they're actually quite dry at the moment, which is relatively unusual because this time of year with the spring coming out of winter, that's where the storm activity begins. But never fear. I mean, Western Australia did actually stick to their long-term forecast. They've got some of the hottest weather right now and some of the driest weather. And across the desert there, they're getting up to 100 degrees Fahrenheit already in some parts. So, John, what can I say? The continent is a real salad bowl right now of different types of weather, but it's not what was forecast. And that's really what the point is of the weather news this week. And even the Bureau of Meteorology is talking about El Nino as really fatal complete. So they never made a formal announcement, just talking about it as if it's here and just saying, you know, this is part of it. We really have to expect the unexpected.
0: Yes, they've been holding back. They've been very conservative for weeks now. We were ready to declare El Nino sometime at the end of July, but not them. They were being cagey about it. It's declared El Nino in North America. It's declared El Nino in South America. Certainly in Indonesia already saying El Nino is responsible for bushfires, for wildfires, drying out. The pattern that happens is you get a lot of rain, you get undergrowth, and then you get an immediate snap heat wave, drought. And that the undergrowth then is tinder. And when this lightning hits, you light up the forest. That's what happens in North America. In Australia, Jeremy has taught me, they have eucalyptus forests, which are like, oh, I don't know, that's like having a torch that just needs one match and it'll light up everything. However, the drought that we were talking about, that is not supposed to be here yet. Is that correct? Your hot weather is supposed to be ahead of you.
1: That's exactly right. The drought is really expected to hit maybe in mid-October to November, but, and this is where the big but comes in, there is a warning that with El Nino and with the unpredictability, the drought could start a lot earlier. In fact, there was some reporting that, and this was about a week ago, that the droughts could begin as early as the end of this month, so the end of September, which for us is a big problem because with all this rain now, as you've mentioned, the undergrowth is already starting to grow. If we get drought in late September, it means we have an extended fire season, which means we could have catastrophic bushfires that will really push our fire resources to the limit, and it could end in a lot, basically disaster. So we're already preparing for an early bushfire season. There's a lot of backburning to get that undergrowth out of there now, just in anticipation that the drought, while it's expected to be, you know, October, late October, it could actually be only a couple of weeks away.
0: All right, I've saved the best to last. This is not about climate change. This is not about El Nino. This is odd things are happening. I spoke to the south of France. They had a tornado, and they could see it, a tornado in the south of France. And I said, have you ever had this before? Unknown, just unknown. Okay. Then we go to Southern California. They have hurricane warnings out. Southern California, that is very strange. Now, maybe it's just we're paying attention to, we're over-attending to the weather. Because weather is not climate. But again and again, I read the Pacific has not been this warm in recorded history of weather. And I told you how parts of it, 79 degrees off of San Diego, where they could be expecting the hurricane or street flooding at the best. Jeremy, there's an odd twist to all of this. We don't know where we're going, but this is said to be part of warmer Earth. Not climate change, just warmer Earth. Maybe we've been here before, maybe not. Now, that's the way they're putting it in North America, where, you know, we've got a bunch of worrywarts. How do they explain it in Australia? Do they say super El Nino and leave it alone, or do they turn it into climate conversation?
1: Interestingly, we're much more conservative, as you pointed out, with the Bureau of Meteorology not announcing El Nino at really early and waiting to the last minute. And the same with this as well. How it's described is that it's weather anomalies, that it's very matter of fact saying that the Pacific Ocean is warmer, our temperatures are warmer. Well, climate change is mentioned in the actual media stories themselves, not from the officials. The officials are saying this is an anomaly. This is not what we've seen before, but leaving the door open to say that, you know what, maybe this has happened before. It's not a new event, but we just don't have records. However, it is being toe-tapped as being very different and also being toe-tapped in some ways in that it may have been something to do with what we've done to the environment to create these warmer conditions, but not quite sounding the alarm of climate change, but at the same time also telling us that there is a change in the climate, if that makes sense.
0: 30 seconds, Jeremy. Any unusual brown sticks in the yard, Jeremy, that might be eastern brown snake?
1: Oh, every stick to me is now a brown snake, but the good news is we haven't had any here on my house yet, but I can say that only maybe 400-500 yards away, yes, there was a sighting only 2 days ago. So the snakes, they are definitely on the move. The brown snakes are out there. I'm madly cleaning up my yard as we speak, and I'll be mowing the lawns this weekend just for exactly that.
0: Eastern brown snakes, an adult eastern brown snake. If you're bitten by one, get to the hospital in an hour. That's what Jeremy has taught me. In an hour, 1 hour, get there. Jeremy Zakas, New South Wales. El Nino, yes. Super El Nino, yes. Climate change, who knows? I'm John Batchelor.
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8: The forefront of gay rights. I'm Joe Salzone, and this is a moment of 607 history. Students led a protest at Maury's Bar in 1968, leading to what is believed to be the first gay student sit-in in U.S. history. The following year, the second-ever group for gay students was formed at Cornell. A statement in support of bisexuality was released by a group at Ithaca College in 1972, which was another first in American history. In 1984, the city of Ithaca passed a law that banned discrimination based on sexual orientation. Ithaca also expressed support for same-sex marriage in 2004 in a dispute that garnered attention nationwide and earned Ithaca a deeper reputation of supporting the rights of LGBTQ+. I'm Joe Salzone, and that's been a moment of 607 history from News Talk WHCU.
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10: Agostino Abatello, accused of helping operate a cocaine distribution ring out of two fraternity houses near campus. President Trump announcing he plans to campaign heavily around the country during the final month before Election Day.
11: I think we'll get all those people elected, but I'm going to have to work. I'm going to go up to Alaska for Dan Sullivan.
10: Jurors in the Lindsey Clancy trial have gone home without a verdict. After a fifth day of deliberations, they are back tomorrow. This is ABC News.
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14: Tonight, scattered showers and thunderstorms, low 67. Thursday, partly sunny and warm with thunderstorms possible. The 5-degree guarantee, 83. And for Thursday night, partly cloudy. Chance for a few more showers and thunderstorms, low 65. For your complete First 20 forecast, tune to WENY News. I'm Chief Meteorologist Joe Veras.
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0: I'm John Batchelor. I welcome my colleagues Bradley Bowman and Mark Montgomery of the Foundation for the Defense of Democracies, the co-authors with another member of the Foundation for the Defense of Democracy, of Axis of Aggressors, Countering the Cooperation of China, Russia, Iran, and North Korea. Gentlemen, I come to you on the basis of concern everywhere about the escalation we can witness, not only in the Ukraine, weapon systems being used against civilian targets purposefully, murder purposefully, but also the ability of Iran to hit what it's aiming at when it's a U.S. base in Jordan or anywhere else in the Gulf region, becoming increasingly obvious that something is changed in Tehran. And what it very much likely be, Brad, you've published with your colleague in the Washington Post that Russia and China are actively supporting the Iranian arsenal. How so? Good evening to you, Brad.
1: Good evening to you, John, and it's great to be here with my friend and colleague, Mark Montgomery, who co-authored the book, and I've done so much with him through the years, and grateful for his decades of service in the Navy. Yeah, you know, a major theme in our book and in the subsequent Washington Post piece that me and my colleague Cameron McMillan published last month is that this axis of aggressive security cooperation that we document in the book across a 7-year data set where we documented 616 incidents of security cooperation across 5 categories, something you and I talked about previously, is making each of these adversaries more formidable than they would be otherwise. And in the specific context of Iran, where we see China sending chemical precursors for its missiles, providing dual use support for the Iranian Defense Industrial Base, transferring a satellite to the Islamic Revolutionary Guard Corps that was likely used to target U.S. forces. And then you combine that with what Russia's doing, the potential delivery of manned portable air defense systems, help getting Iranian satellites in space, the passing of targeting information, taking captured American and British weapons in Ukraine and sending them to Iran for reverse engineering. And now this latest news about this covert a program to help Iran field a supersonic cruise missile that could be particularly deadly to naval vessels is just the latest example of how this axis of aggressor security cooperation is growing multifaceted and really, John, eroding the margin of safety for Americans. Let me just highlight that in our data set in chapter five of our book, we saw an explosion, John, across in security cooperation between Russia and Iran, between almost nothing in 2021 to 16 separate incidents in 2022, with as many as 27 in 2024. And what we initially, we're all familiar with the drone support that Iran provided to Russia in the early stages of the war. We're familiar with how Iran helped them establish the Alabuga factory to produce their own drones. We're familiar with Islamic Revolutionary Guard Corps advisors in Crimea and much, much more. But what we're seeing, and something we warned about in the book, is that the IOUs, if you will, are now flowing the other direction. So the security cooperation is not one way. It's two-way across all 6 bilateral relationships, and it's incremental, and it is eroding the balance of power on all edges of the Eurasian landmass. And unfortunately, meanwhile, in Washington, back here at home, a lot of people are saying good things. There's some positive movement, you know, but the things that matter, the blocking and tackling, like passing a defense appropriations on time and not habitually relying once again on a continuing resolution, unfortunately, it's kind of 1991 business as usual, depending where you look.
0: Mark, I come to you because of this report, and Brad touched on it, but the detail here is alarming and puzzling. Russia secretly helping Iran develop supersonic cruise missiles. This is an FT investigation published within hours in London. Leaks reveal program behind one of the most significant known transfers of military technology from Moscow to Tehran. So ramjet engine, supersonic. This looks like, and indeed in the third paragraph, they point to a carrier killer. The idea here is to move so fast and so low that there's very little time to engage and defeat the incoming. We have a very crowded space in the Straits of Hormuz and the Persian Gulf and the Red Sea and the Arabian Sea. I take this as a threat, a major threat. But the puzzle mark, and I need your help here, did Russia want us to know this? Did they give it to the FT to scare America?
2: So first, this is a legitimate missile threat. Thanks for having me, John. I'm glad to be here with my friend Brad. His recent piece in The Washington Post really discussed this level of Russian and Chinese support for Iran. This goes back to 2023. I think this leaks out so that people understand what the threats are to our forces.

0: Whether I don't think it's Russia. I think it's probably someone in the U.S. or Western intelligence chain putting it out. That's generally who leaks. But having said that, what really matters here is the importance of it. And we were aware of some Chinese attempts to send more modern anti-ship cruise missiles just prior to the start of combat operations. I don't know that those arrived. But this is more about helping Iran help itself. In other words, it's bringing them the scientists and engineers so they can build these ramjet engines. These ramjet engines will allow them to build hypersonic maneuvering cruise missiles that do threaten all naval ships, but particularly threaten ships at a shorter range where you have almost no warning. Ships transiting the Strait of Hormuz or the Bab el-Mandeb or, you know, just, you know, on the edges of those, you know, could be at great risk from something like this. And it's much harder for a U.S. Navy destroyer defending a merchant ship 2, 3, 4 miles away to handle this kind of what would be called a crossing shot. So from my perspective, this is a big deal. It's an indication that this is a axis of aggressors, even though I think Brad and I generally argue it's transactional and generally argue that it's a series of 6 bilateral relationships. It is 6 maturing, developing, thickening bilateral relationships that put the United States and its democratic allies and partners at risk. And it's you cannot disassociate the war in Ukraine from the war in Iran, from the Chinese threats to Taiwan, from the North Korean threats to South Korea. They're all linked, and the adversary is operating in a consistently transactional way to make each of them better. And John, this was an attempt by Russia to make Iran more of a threat to the U.S. Navy and the merchant shipping in the Gulf.
1: John, can I just quickly add, I completely agree with what Mark said there, but for people that don't do this full time, let me just underscore one additional thing is what makes cruise missiles a problem, right, is traditional cruise missiles like the Tomahawk, which fly much slower, is that they fly low, so they're harder to detect. They can get lost in the ground clutter, if you will. And as Mark said, they can maneuver, so they can hit you from a direction you don't expect. But when you add high speed to that low flying profile and the maneuvering ability, that is very, very formidable, not just for ships, as Admiral Montgomery knows, but also for land attacks. So that's one of the things. And let me just also say that in our data set, Russia was involved with almost 85% of all observed security cooperation incidents. So while China is the economic heart of the axis, Russia is the security cooperation heart. And we need to understand those dynamics and that nuance if we're going to counter it effectively.
2: Gentlemen, I call upon my youth. At one point, and I don't have the year, the Soviet Union, then the threat to the U.S. that Russia Federation wants to be, Soviet Union upgraded air defense in North Vietnam. And suddenly those SAM-2s and SAM-3s showed up, is my memory, bringing down our aircraft pretty easily, pretty straightforwardly. The SAMs flew and we had to go higher, and it was a long struggle, including the B-52s at Christmas in 72, 73. That looks to be the same game here. Russia now, the former Soviet Union, is upgrading incrementally as a warning. They're giving the impression they're going to give better and better weapons to Iran. Am I overthinking this, Mark?
0: I think they're more discreet than, say, they were in 1972. I mean, in 1970, I also tell you, in the late 1960s, Russian pilots flew with Vietnamese pilots. Yes. And so, I mean, I think they're more discreet these days. You know, I'll be frank, we have given Ukraine a lot of military equipment over the last 4 years. I mean, under the Biden administration, under the Trump administration. I mean, so this is part of the game. I just think some of this is the technological change. I mean, it's the targeting data that Brad mentioned earlier with China. That's pretty spicy to me. I think the United States has been careful about targeting data provided inside Russia. And maybe we shouldn't be so careful about that going forward because of what China and Russia have been doing to support Iran that way. And then this is giving them a high end. This is a prompt jump in Iranian anti-ship missile technology and land attack missile technology with this ramjet engine. So it's kind of significant. So, yes, I'd compare it to that experience in Vietnam. And I'd also say they're really a couple of these maneuvers should cause the United States to question, shouldn't we do a little more for Ukraine?
2: I'm speaking with Mark Montgomery and Brad Bowman of the Foundation for Defense of Democracies. We're going to Germany. There's a big story in Germany that has an end product that's violence. I'm John Batchelor.

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2: 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Reuters Institute says we're now one of the top news brands in the nation. 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

0: I'm John Batchelor, Dateline Berlin. The German government blamed Russia for an attempted attack at Leipzig Halle Airport last month using a drone laden with explosives and announced that it would shut down a Russian consulate, among other measures. The drone was found near a Ukrainian plane on August 4th, and the device was defused. German officials said at the time that the incident posed a new level of danger. Gentlemen, I go immediately to Germany. Always the question, and certainly the question again, Russia. Mark and Brad, both of you, I understand that the Germans have been reluctant for a long time to rearm. I told in headlines they're now beginning that process. Is that accurate to your knowledge, Mark? And Brad, I'd like you to comment as well.
1: Well, for certain. First, I do want to explain, Russia is running what's called new generation warfare, their form of hybrid warfare against Eastern Europe and Germany. It's different than Chinese cyber-enabled economic warfare in that it's all the things China does, cyber, information operations. You and I have spoken about this. But then the Russians, because they're Russians, just don't limit it to that. They also do something called weaponized migration, and then they do actual terrorist attacks. So if you remember 2 years ago, you know, explosives were found getting ready to be put on Lufthansa flights in Poland. And now this, you know, these Leipzig drone attacks, attempted drone attacks on Ukrainian cargo planes getting ready to head to Poland. This is clearly aggressive Russian action. Now, look, Germany is has been, you know, Donald Trump has, you know, legitimately complained about Europe's defense governments taking a 25-year defense holiday, where they averaged about 1.3 to 1.5% of spending on GDP from about 1990 to, you know, 1992, so to about 2000, to about 2020. Over that long, almost three-decade period, they took a holiday. A lot of countries have come out of that. Poland and the Baltic states, they're out of it. They're at 5%. The newest country to come out of it is the most important country. Germany is the industrial workhorse of Europe. It's the largest GDP by some degree, and they are aggressively increasing their defense spending. And they're, and for the first time in a long time, they strike me as buying things to be ready. In the past, Germany spent $45 billion a year and didn't get much. Now they're increasing that amount nearly, you know, over the next few years, nearly doubling it. You know, and they're going to get close to 3% very soon. And it's going to be spent on the right kind of weapon systems with a Germany that's oriented to doing the right thing. And I think the best example of that is when I visited Lithuania earlier this year, they have a brigade in Lithuania as their commitment under a European agreement, a NATO agreement. And as opposed to everyone else, they're moving their brigade there. The families, they're building, you know, schools and commissaries and housing. They are saying, we are Germany. We're here to defend Lithuania. You're going to have to cut through us and our families to get, you know, to take the Souvlaki gap. And that is a strong commitment from Germany. So I have a lot of positive feelings for Merz, the chancellor, and Pistorius, the defense minister. And I just wish they could get square with President Trump and stop the kind of like silly talk between them, because Germany is the country Donald Trump should be pointing at and saying, that's what I like to see.
0: Brad, what does the German army need? What will it satisfy working shoulder to shoulder with the U.S. Army?
2: John, I just want to reinforce and agree with what Mark said about the significance of what we're seeing in Germany. I've been critical through the years of them being basically missing an action on defense spending. But when you look across four categories, defense spending, defense industrial investments, partnerships with the U.S. and forward position combat forces, the combat forces in Lithuania that Mark mentioned, there's good news to be seen across the board with Germany. And so to some degree, I think Putin gets most of the credit for that. Donald Trump gets some too. President Trump needs to take the win and we need to stop giving our adversaries a gift by having unforced errors within the transatlantic alliance. This is, if you look at Germany's economic power, its geography, its political power, this is incredibly positive. This will increase deterrence, what they're doing, and over time, it will reduce the burden on us, even as the Pentagon goes through its force posture. So I agree with Mark. The most significant thing here is the combat brigade in Lithuania for all the reasons he said. Lastly, John, very quickly, he mentioned Russian hybrid warfare. I just want to say that I agree with him that each of these three countries, Russia, China, Iran, are doing something different. Russia with the hybrid warfare, China with its dual use strategy, which we document in the book across all of its relations with the other three, and Iran, the proxy strategy it did for 1979. What they all have in common is our adversaries trying to hurt us and our allies, but to do it below a threshold that doesn't elicit counterpunches and consequences from us. That kind of strategy, whether it's hybrid, dual use, or proxy, as different as they are, what they all depend on is us playing the game, either wittingly or unwittingly, ignoring what they're doing and not imposing consequences. I think the threats are so serious now, John, we have to stop playing that game. And when there's a hybrid threat, a dual use threat, and a proxy threat, we have to respond or we're going to get more of the same.
0: Escalation is the word often used when you're not sure what's going on. Is that an appropriate word, Mark, for what we're witnessing with all these notes about better systems or stronger systems or subterfuge or cyber attack? Are we watching escalation?
1: So I think what we're seeing, I have to look at each theater. What we're seeing by Russia, I think, is more distraction. They're like trying to pull Europe off of Ukraine, saying, look, be careful here, boys. We'll go here. And by the way, when this doesn't work, when the Poles and the Balts and the Europeans stand up to them, they're going to go to their lackeys in the Balkans, Vucic of Serbia, Dudik of Republic Srpski, and stir up the mess in Bosnia and Kosovo and try to distract. So I think it's more of a distraction game there. I think what's going on, I think Taiwan and China could lead to some escalation, but not escalation into a kinetic scenario, but escalation into a cyber-enabled economic warfare where they try to break the societal resilience of Taiwan. But Taiwan's working hard. I'm going to be in Taiwan in 2 weeks speaking at a resilience conference because their president is headlining because he believes in building societal resilience because he recognizes that's how you counter Chinese escalation. So that's probably the one place where I see some escalation coming.
0: Brad, the book that you and Mark and Elaine Dzensky publish, Axis of Aggressors, it's been out a few weeks and it's had very positive response from the professionals. But what needs to happen is that the American public needs to understand this. Is your impression that it's getting through, that they're beginning to understand this is not business as usual?
2: John, thanks for that question. I think the chairman of the Joint Chiefs of Staff testimony a year ago, June, where he talked about unprecedented cooperation across all domains of power was helpful. My hope is that our contribution with our book is helpful as well. The data behind it, the two-year research project. Unfortunately, the headlines since its publication is validating our concern and validating my belief, building on what the National Defense Strategy Commission said, that we're in the most dangerous moment since 1945.
0: The book is Axis of Aggressors, Countering the Cooperation of China, Russia, Iran, and North Korea by the Foundation of Defense of Democracies Fellows Bradley Bowman, Elaine Dzensky, and Mark Montgomery. I'm John Batchelor.
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7: From ABC News, I'm Dave Packer. A deadly shooting Wednesday afternoon at a residential building in downtown Minneapolis. Police Chief Bill Peterson.
8: Officers entered the high-rise apartment building. Inside, officers encountered victims and heard additional gunfire. Officers followed the sound of the gunfire to an upper floor of the building. On that floor, officers encountered a haze that significantly limited their visibility. Officers exchanged gunfire with the suspect.
7: That shooting leaving three people dead, including the suspected gunman. President Trump predicting again that the six-month-old war with Iran will end soon. Meanwhile, one chapter of the conflict is ending.
9: The USS Lincoln, the gleaming aircraft carrier which set off from San Diego 286 days ago, docking in Thailand, covered in rust after a record-setting deployment in support of the U.S. blockade of Iran. 5,000 American sailors finally setting foot on dry land. Shakira Fairfax of New Jersey traveled to Thailand to greet her daughter, Jada.
10: It was an uncertain time. It was a scary time. It was difficult. It was definitely difficult.
9: President Trump had publicly brushed off concerns about how long these American sailors were at sea.
7: ABC's Mary Bruce. The judge in the Lindsey Clancy trial has sent the jurors home after a fifth day of deliberations. ABC's Aaron Katursky.
11: The jury did not ask for anything. No evidence, no testimony, no clarification about the law. They seem to have what they need to decide. They have. They're just split.
7: Clancy admits to killing her three children. The jury is weighing whether she should be held criminally responsible. New Jersey has filed a petition asking the U.S. Supreme Court to shut down prediction markets like Kalshi and Poly Market in the state. Now, prediction market companies argue that they are not in the gambling business, but the commodities futures business. You're listening to ABC News.
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7: Police in Tucson, Arizona, confirmed that Monday's fatal shooting at a gay bar was a hate crime.
14: News Talk,
7: the shooter died with two victims. Stocks snapped a three-day losing streak Wednesday. The market has been under pressure from rising oil prices and a bond market sell-off.
15: What we are seeing are those borrowing costs surge. And this is happening not just in the U.S., it's happening all over the world. The way that this shows up is in the price of bonds, which are, you know, you own basically a government bond. Those prices are falling, which means interest rates are going up. And that's really important, because what a government bond, what that interest rate is, basically affects everything from a mortgage rate to your credit card rate. For a small business, if you're taking out a loan, it means that cost of borrowing that money is more expensive.
7: ABC's Elizabeth Schulze. Authorities in Texas rescued dozens of people from rising floodwaters as former tropical storm Edward lingered, dumping 2 feet of rain in some areas. In Livingstone, Robert Diaz was in cleanup mode.
16: I've been hearing them saying in other news, they said that water is waist deep. That water is not waist deep. That's about 18 feet deep.
7: Rains are expected through Thursday morning. Boldly going where no coin has gone before. Britain's Royal Mint is marking the 60th anniversary of the Star Trek franchise with two

0: collectible 50 pence coins. One features four different spacecraft from the franchise, while the other stamped with a Vulcan salute, live long and prosper. Dave Packard, ABC News.
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6: A flood watch is in effect overnight tonight with showers and thunderstorms. Some of the storms could be severe. Lows will be warm, close to 70. For later today, partly sunny with a chance of some more showers and thunderstorms. Highs in the low to mid 80s. And much nicer for your Friday, partly sunny, highs around 80.
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0: And welcome back, George Norrie, along with Sal Santoro, as we were talking about witchcraft, magic, and spells. Sal, we were talking about how do we know when a spell works. Did they feed back and call you and say, it worked, or do you just know that?
1: No, they stay in touch, definitely. A lot of people, I have a lot of people that will come in that'll, you know, send people to me as well. They definitely communicate with me on it. And if there's ever anything that they need counseling on, I'm not going to like, oh, you need to talk to me, but for more money, I don't care about that. I'll just sit and talk with them and we'll work through it and I'll help them.
0: What are the age brackets of the subjects that come to you, and are they men or women primarily?
1: I won't meet somebody under 25. That's just a personal thing. I just can't, you know, there's just no way I would do that. That's my own number. I would say it's pretty even with both male and female. I mean, if I had to pick one, I would say women.
0: What do they generally want? Relationships?
1: A lot of people, George, at this point, are really looking to really feel better about their income and their life and their well-being. And health, definitely. You know, people that have had ailments or things like that. A lot of people. Another thing that I also do, for again, this is, I do this with a partner. Sometimes I will do like auric or energy cleanses, because a lot of people feel that they have like what I call miasma, or like what most people call the evil eye. And it makes them feel like they have strings of bad luck or nothing is going right for them. Sometimes they'll come and request that I do a clearing on them. I have a female partner, quite simply because in this day and age, I never ever work alone without anybody, without another person present, male or female. It's just safe for both of us. You know what I mean?
0: Yeah.
1: So we always keep that on the up and up. And again, everything is like tax is taken out, like above board and appointments, and they're always safe. There's never like nudity or weirdness like that. It's come comfortable and be in that space. So, you know, a lot of people will come to me for those type of things too, just to have energy cleanses. And I also go to people's homes and clear their houses out. I do that a lot, actually.
0: What percent of the spells do you think are successful?
1: This is a number. I've got an answer for you on that. My wife thinks that I shoot low when I say this, and so do a couple of people that I've talked to in the past. But I always tell people if they ask me for a percentage on success of my spell work, I say 32%.
0: Is that low?
1: Yeah, that a lot of people think it's very low.
0: You're conservative, huh?
1: Yeah, I don't ever want to make people have this suspension of disbelief. You know, I want them to be grounded in their choices, and I want them to feel good about when they walk in. You know, I won't discuss denominational amounts, but like, you know, I make enough to take care of myself at it, but not soak somebody. And when you look at the work, so if say George comes and gets a spell from me, right? Say you come in, you say, Sal, I've had this consultation. I want to go ahead with this prosperity working. So what goes on then is now I say, okay, George, we are going to be doing the working on a Thursday on two Thursdays out from now. And the reason I give you two Thursdays out from now, I could do it the following Thursday, you know, or however how close it is, but I always put it out about 10 days because I always tell people at any point up to the day before my spell that I do for you that you want to back out, I will back out and you can back out and I will give you all your money back.
0: Why wouldn't a spell work? What are the reasons why they don't work?
1: I mean, that, you know, I have answers for so many things, George, but I can tell you that I don't have an answer for that specifically. Spells, when I see spells not working, what I get from it is it's not the time in which this needs to work, because I've also seen when I've done spells for people and they don't work, and then 3 months later after the spell's done and they've moved on, all of a sudden everything they've asked for just comes right to their front door. You know what I mean? And so a spell works when it works. That's why you can't depend on, you can't say, I need it to work by 3 o'clock on Saturday the 15th. It's not going to happen. You can't do that. It doesn't work that way. That's why this is a very thin margin, right? That's why I don't want people to depend on them. That's why I always give people the out up until the last minute before they pay me. And so when they're waiting for that 10 days for me to do the spell, I'm now, from that point on, I'm building the working, because I never repeat the same thing twice. So it takes me a week to build the work that I do, curate it. And then on the night of, I will set up the planetary times, and it's usually about 5 hours long. So I do it through the night. And every step of the process is photoed. And then they meet me at the store the next day. And then we go over all the photos together, and I explain the steps in the process. And then I have them just release it, move on, and then I walk away.
0: If you're given misinformation, would that affect the spell?
1: If I'm given mis, yes, definitely it would affect it, I believe. Giving me misinformation to test the waters type of thing, is that what you mean? Or misinformation like they didn't know at the time?
0: They didn't know, they just screwed up.
1: Yeah, it can have effect. I try to, it sounds stupid because here you are talking to me and I'm telling you I'm a witch and a sorcerer and I'm practicing this occult art, but I'm also really pragmatic about my work, and I'm also really anal about my work. And if I don't have the exact pieces and the exact format, I'm not one of those people that's like, oh, I don't care what it is I'm using as an object. I don't care it's just my intuition. That's sloppy. I'm too rigid in my work to do just sloppy things. I'm a Virgo.
0: All right, let's go to the phones. They're lining up for you. Nancy in Philadelphia gets us started. Hi, Nancy.
2: Hi there, folks. Listen, I'm really enjoying the program. I love all of the topics you're talking about.
1: Thank you, ma'am.
2: But I wanted to make a comment in particular about the topic of colors. Now, I had a job for many years as a high-powered lawyer, and I started out working in 1978. In 1979, only 1 year after I worked for a large financial institution in Philadelphia, I had to have a meeting with the CEO. I was called to have a meeting. The president, CEO, and chairman of the board wants to see you in his office right now. Oh, I was a little nervous, but I knew it was going to happen. So before I went, I put on my high-cost, high-powered red business suit. Mm-hmm. And I went to the meeting, and it was him and a conference table of 25 executive vice presidents and senior vice presidents. They wanted to know, why did the bank get sued by the attorney general in Pennsylvania? They were furious. Now, I'm sitting at one end of a long conference table. We needed a phone to talk to each other. It was so big. And I walked in, and every man sat up straight and almost saluted me like, sir, yes, sir. Because I walked

0: even in my red power suit, because I understood from high school biology that there are cones and rods in the eyes, and that color red makes the cones and rods excitable in men more so than in women. And so I wore that suit on purpose so they would listen to me, pay attention to me, look at me, pay attention to what I'm saying, and do what I said and not do what I said not to do. And it worked 100%.
1: Absolutely. And Mars was the color for you specifically because it directed the energy you needed to get across. And it brought it all to your point, and you could run the space with that. That is complete martial action when you think about it. That's that. Like, Mars is also equated to strategy and conquest, right? Because they spearhead the movement, and through Mars, that evocation, and talking about the rods and the eyes is perfect, because all these things line up, you know, it's practicality. It's just rad. Thank you for sharing that.
2: Thanks, Nancy. Next up, Ruth in Maryland. Welcome to the show. Hi, Ruthie.
3: Hi, George and Sal. Thank you for taking my call. And Sal, with the beginning of the program, when you were talking about George Ashley, when you started when you were 8 years old, this is a real coincidence. We must be the same age, because when I was 8 years old, I did the very same thing you did. I picked up that book at the grocery store. And I remember
1: The Mastery of Witchcraft, really?
3: I actually think, didn't it have a cat on it? I think it had a cat on it, didn't it?
1: Yeah. It had an astrological wheel and a cat in blue, in a blue line work. Yep.
3: I guess you were born in 63 or 64.
1: 64, Miss.
3: Yes. So anyway, not just that I was hanging around a girl. She was trying to get me into it, but she was also getting me stealing and smoking and all too. I mean, smoking at like 7 years old. And anyway, we didn't just get the book from the grocery store. We went to the library to get more books. And, you know, they don't, back then, I don't even think now, they didn't have any special rules about adult section or anything. And we had to get the books from the adult section. And they were filled with nudity. And you should have seen the look on the librarian's face when we were checking them out, because she was just totally shocked. And there was nothing that we could do, that she could do about it, because we could take out the books. There was no rules or about it or laws.
1: Just a Dewey Decimal System.
3: Yeah. I respect your beliefs very much, and you sound like a very nice person, and you sound like you're not a manipulator. You sound very sincere. But I did decide that at that age that I didn't choose that path. And the main reason why, I guess, I mean, I knew about, you know, God and all that Sunday school. I went to Sunday school. But the main reason was because when I start reading the books, the materials that we needed, I thought, we're just little kids. Where are we going to get this stuff from?
1: Yeah.
3: So I told her, I don't want to do this. So she stopped hanging around me and then started hanging around my sister-in-law. And she did get into it with her for years. So did you pursue any other paths? Did you have any adults like behind you, like working with you, helping you, or did you go do what we did, go to the library and try to get more books?
1: You grew up not far from me. I grew up in New Hampshire. And I was in the woods of New Hampshire with my best friend. And, you know, we half-assed it, half-butted it, so I shouldn't say that word. We tried as best as we could, but we took it upon ourselves to do it, and we utilized what we could find that could assimilate what we could not normally get that was so crazy and out there. And then we just, like, during that juncture of my life, from like, you know, 70 by 72, 75, 77, I think Kiss and Aerosmith came into my life. So I went adjacent with that for a while, you know, of course, being a young person. And then I picked it back up, and then it got a lot more serious. It just became my life's work.
2: And you did a great job with it too.
1: Thank you.
2: Next up, let's go to Joe in Monterey, California. Hey, Joe, go ahead.
4: Thank you, George, for taking my call.
2: Sure.
4: You have a very interesting guest. George, everything he said, he's the real deal. everything he said, how to prepare, what to do, how to align the energies, what these energies are, the deities, or the energies that are involved in creating, or the creators of the physical universe and beyond. Mm-hmm. Now, I would like to ask him two questions.
1: Sure.
4: One, about the Sorcerer's Apprentice thing, like the Disney, the Sorcerer's Apprentice, that little wonderful cartoon.
1: Uh-huh.
4: The wisdom behind that. Also, does he know what a birth maker is? B-I-R-T-H, maker. Because I was described as a birth maker, magician. This was a long
1: birth
4: time ago.
1: Maker.
4: Dream weaver.
2: What would you call a birth maker, Joe?
1: Yeah, I'm not familiar with that term. I'm sorry, Joe. Birth maker.
4: Okay. Now, the Sorcerer's Apprentice. People, they, when they're beginning anything, when it comes to the occult, or when it's just becoming working with energy, especially Kabbalah energy, Kabbalah magic,
1: yeah,
4: all those things, there's something called ritual magic and something else called high magic.
1: Yes, there is. I was in the Golden Dawn.
4: Your mind and your instruments, or whatever you use, are of a mental construct. And this is very, very powerful. And, and the mind can be used in a very positive way, like telekinetic healing or helping other people. Now, the Sorcerer's Apprentice is when somebody finds a tool or an object or even a piece of knowledge, and they use it. And once you place something in motion, it tends to stay in motion. And, of course, things built up and built up, and it was out of control. Then the sorcerer came in and cooled everything down. So when people do that, they need to understand that things can get out of hand, and sometimes they do. Now, your guess, Sal, have you ever had any experience where, with maybe someone you advise or something, that when you place certain energies in motion, that they can build and become more and more? It takes like a snowball effect coming down.
1: Absolutely,
4: the hill.
1: It's like science. You know, it energy. The transfer of energy is going to keep moving, just like you said. And you know, people, and sometimes that can be adverse. You know, you have to, and this is why we do. Anybody that practices high magic, say I was in the Golden Dawn for many years as well, so I've got a background in that system. So anybody that is doing that work, and is especially when they, during their apprentice period or their neophyte period, they are learning base rituals like the LBRP, which is the lesser banishing rituals of the pentagram, or the banishing rituals of the hexagram to work in the macrocosm, and things like the rose cross, you know, or the Kabbalistic cross, which is not unlike the sign of the cross that we use in Christianity. Same exact movement. But we do all these preparatory rituals because you always want to be ready for any adverse reaction, so it deflects off and it doesn't carry on you, right? So that's why it's important to understand that there's a foundational system that you have to work within.
2: Sal, what's your favorite kind of magic?
1: I like straight planetary magic. I don't mix theurgy into thaumaturgy. I don't know if you know what that terminology means or the guests do, but theurgical meaning I don't work with deities or gods when I'm doing pragmatic or practical magic. And thaumaturgy is actually crafting and rituals. Okay, it's not spiritually based or spiritually aligned. I treat the magic, ritual magic that I do in planetary magic as a math problem or a recipe in a cookbook. You know what I mean? I don't bring my spirituality into it.
2: Let's come back and take final calls with you in a moment. Sal Santoro with us. His website is linked up at coasttocoastam.com. 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
1: 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And we'll be back with final calls in a moment with Sal Santoro in just a moment on Coast to Coast. 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
4: Whether it's physical activity, obesity, diet, smoking, low on hormones, stress, sleep disorders, or your age can be supported by reducing inflammation and aiding the body to heal itself appropriately. 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

0: And welcome back to Coast, George Norrie. Our final segment with Salvatore Sandoro. His website is linked up at coasttocoastam.com. And Sal, before we go to final calls, tell us about the store, The Crooked Path.
1: So The Crooked Path was a brainchild of majority of like all my years of working in occult shops and formularies on the West Coast. And but it's to the success of my wife and business partner that has made it the success that it is, because she was corporate America and has a business acumen that is just unreachable. So she's really great with a corporate mindset, and she runs it like a like big business. And it's been incredibly successful. We've been at it 9.5 years now. And we actually have an application for phones for people to learn how to do planetary spellcraft, which is a big deal. And that's all over the world now. So it's kind of cool.
0: Whereabouts in LA is it?
1: We are at 2020 West Magnolia Boulevard in the heart of Burbank, California, at Burbank at Magnolia and Keystone. It's right in the center of town.
0: I know that area. Next time I'm in LA, I'll drop in and say hi.
1: I would die if you, that would be so amazing. I can show you the temple, and there's so much. So as well as it being the store, I've got a lot of haunted objects. You know, Patty Negri.
0: Yeah.
1: And Patty and I are very, very close. Like, I was with her this morning, actually. And, you know, we do a lot of events together at my store.
0: Do you train people to become witches?
1: Yes, I do. I do. I have a 10-week course that I've taught over 600 students now. And then after they get through that, I have a ceremonial magic course, which is an extension. And then I have a lot of individual courses in between on different systems. But my main ones are ceremonial magic and basic witchcraft 101, which is 10 weeks. So I usually, if people take both those classes, it takes ends up being about 20 weeks of work. And what makes it so great is that when you take the 10-week course, at the end of it, you run a complete ritual with the group of students that you took the class with. And it's very hands-on.
0: Good for you. Back to the calls. Mayat is with us in New York City. Hi, Mayat.
2: Yes, thank you so much, George. And what a delight. I knew Gina was just fine. She has the same type of voice that you, Sal, have. It speaks to integrity, balance, and wisdom. So I'm looking forward to and I hope you have a book. But I want to say that Madonna has studied, was very deep into the Kabbalah at one point. And that was so interesting how you explained about the Tree of Life. But I want to also know, I want to know about what one does, what or how one gets started. And I guess probably taking your course would be a good approach. And I also appreciate, because I decided to take French in school because of the existentialists and the Theatre of the Absurd authors. And so you're absolutely right. It tells you, if you remember the days of the week, you know which planet is connected, because they say very directly. But I want to say that, or rather, I want to ask you if you're familiar with, because you mentioned the Hermetic tradition, and it goes back to Djihoudi, Tahuti, Tahuti. These are names from ancient Kemet, Egypt.
1: Thoth,
2: and then it became Hermes. Hermes Trismegistus, the Trismegistus.
1: That's right.
2: Great Hermes.
1: Three initiates.
2: I want some comment on that. And the last question is, how would one start to deal with the unconscious? Because people seem to lack confidence these days. You know, it's a whole lot of confoundment going on. And uncovering, your help to uncover that subconscious, unconscious, it dictates our speech, our behaviors. And if you have my questions, I'll listen over the air. Thank you so much for both of you.
1: Thank you. George, her first couple questions, she went blank on me, but I believe what she was talking about, what she was talking about Tahuti and Hermes, Trismegistus, which is comes from a book called the Iliad. And this is when Greece and Egypt conflated their deities. So what has happened with a lot of Europe and around the ancient world was compository. So she is absolutely right that Tahuti is also known as Thoth, the Ibis god, and the scribe. This is also Hermes, which is also Mercury in Rome, which is also Legba in the Vodun, which is also Ganesh in India. Okay, so they move through the world, and the flora and the fauna changes, but the energy of the deity and the name will change, but the body of that god will stay the same. This is happens a lot with like Aphrodite and Venus and Oshun, right? So I understood what she was talking about there, but I did lose her in the beginning questions. And dealing with the unconscious and the subconscious, I really believe, and this is not an easy way out to answer this question, but it's direct, and that is absolutely meditation. And if not TM meditation, but just as my teacher would say when I was younger, just sit your butt on the ground, cross your legs, and don't say anything, and just let your mind move. Sometimes you can also use focal points. This is also where a lot of people use tarot cards, because tarot cards, for some people, were not always about fortune telling, but they were about what we call path working. Because as you contemplate on the major arcana, which we discussed earlier, remember I told you they're the 22 pathways?
0: Right.
1: Well, those 22 pathways connect to aspects of the unconscious mind and aspects of our nefesh, which is our lower ego, and the neshama, and aspects of the lower and higher aspects of self. Now we're getting into Freud, right? But and Jungian theory. But that also goes into the tree of life. So when you traverse the paths of the tree and you contemplate the tarot card that identifies with the pathway, people will get a lot of information through that.
0: Next up, we've got Don in Kent, Ohio. Welcome to the program. Hi, Don.
3: Oh, thank you, Brother George. Interesting program. You know, during the French Revolution of 1798, Napoleon's general, Barthier, took Pope Pius VI captive and instilled a prostitute on the throne, but at the same time, they inaugurated

0: inaugurated a new calendar, a French Revolutionary calendar, which consisted of only 3 weeks of 10 days each. Now, it didn't last long because they had reduced crop production. Animals became stressed out and sick in that, so they had to change it back. Now, during the crucifixion of Jesus, you know, in Matthew 27, they had an unexpected solar eclipse that lasted from the 6th to the 9th hour. So it can't be relied upon, this astrology method. In fact, Dr. Carl Sagan said there's more gravitational effect on a newborn infant by the OBGYN in the operating room or delivery room than you're going to get from planets that are hundreds of thousands of light years away. What do you say?
1: How do I see that? I think that and Ptolemy's views on that, I believe that they are further out, but I believe that they do have draw on us. Some have more than others, definitely the ones that are closer in. But, you know, going back to, I know you're quoting Sagan right there, but also if we think about the basic practicalities of what the moon does to us, right? What is the moon? We are 72% water. This is where we get lunacy from, right? This is also what governs the tides. This is also what moves by a woman's menstrual cycle, the phases of the moon. That's because we are, the moon is drawing on us in a much heavier sense. But so I believe that the planets also have, to a lesser degree, it's going to be harder to connect to, but with the right movements, I think you could definitely tap into strains of energy, because as we were saying earlier in the episode, energy keeps moving and you can connect to it.
2: Billy in Glendale, California. Billy, go for it.
3: Hey, how you doing, George, brother? Good to talk to you again. Hey, Sal, brother, I'm actually a regular at the Crooked Path. We've actually talked about the how the Cramps used to live in Glendale, California, my hometown. And George, I've actually met you at the Great Greek a couple years ago.
2: Yeah.
3: Anyway, so here are my two questions. One question is, if you're trying to actually help somebody, someone you care about who needs help, but they've made it very clear they do not want you to actually use any occult modality to help them, is there any other way you can indirectly use it to help them?
1: I would definitely not directly use it. I would obey their wishes. But I would also try to find a way to work with something like the sun, just to ease their thoughts and their mind, to, that can maybe get them to relax a little bit, to be open to take on listening to somebody else and maybe getting some healing from other systems that they can move in. But I would start by just kind of really conditioning them and talking to them about it and letting them know, you know, that you won't do anything evasive, but you would love that. But I would never cross a line and do it against what they're asking.
2: Let's go to Drew in Eugene, Oregon, west of the Rockies. Hello, Drew. Go ahead.
4: Oh, thank you very much, Mr. York.
2: Sure.
4: My call or my question is for your guest who is practicing occult philosophies. Correct? That's what they're doing, correct?
1: Occult. Yes, sir.
4: Philosophies? Cool.
1: Mm-hmm.
4: If using agrarian magic, has crop circles ever appeared during or shortly thereafter occult practices? And I do have a follow-up question.
1: Wow. Did you say agrarian magic?
4: Agrarian?
1: Agrarian. I've not used that term.
4: On the 18th of August, you had a guest on?
2: We did.
4: I believe her name was Todd Elliott.
2: Who talked about agrarian magic.
4: Yes, agrarian. I called in on that show as well.
1: I've never heard that term. What can you describe what it is for me?
4: Mr. Norrie?
2: Not as well as you probably could.
1: Agrarian. Can you spell it for me?
2: A-G-A-R-I-A-N. Agrarian.
1: A-G-A-R-I-A-N. I'm going to look into that. I mean, that doesn't fall into any of the hermetic systems and Kabbalistic systems that I work in within.

0: my occult philosophy that I have a background in.
1: And let's go to your follow-up question, Drew. Go ahead.
0: Yeah.
2: Thank you, George. I think my follow-up question has been rendered moot. Thank you very much.
0: Well, okay. No, you asked about crop circles, I think. And I've never had a connection between them all.
1: Never?
0: No, not with crop. I never got to witness that. And that's one of the things I wish I could hang out and talk with you sometime, because I've waited my whole life to have proof of alien life because I believe in it, but I've never seen anything yet. But I've never seen a crop circle yet.
1: Let's go to Jason in Omaha, Nebraska. Mm-hmm. Squeeze you in, Jace. Go ahead.
3: Hi. Thanks for taking my call. Hi, Sal. Hi, George.
1: Sure.
0: Hi.
3: I was unfortunate and did some time back in the early 90s, and I read a lot of books about magic, and especially rune magic. I read a book by Vedlith Gunderson called Rune Magic. And I actually put it into practice, and I'm not very proud of this, but I used it against one of the prison guards that was just real evil to us. And I used an ether rune, which is ice or immobilization, and she ended up breaking her ankle, not coming to work for 4 weeks. But not only that, she broke her other ankle and didn't come to work for like 8 weeks or more. I was wondering what your thoughts were on the power of symbols, and if you could talk a little bit about that.
1: 30 seconds, Sal. Go ahead.
0: Oh, 30 seconds? I don't think I can do it in 30 seconds. But I absolutely believe in the power of symbology because I believe in actual sigils. I like working with sigil work. And I'd like to just say one thing on my last 15 seconds to you. I want you to write down this word, T-H-U-R-S-A-R-U-N-A. And it's a book. And I want you to look it up. And I want you to go to Instagram and look up that same handle. And it's my friend that wrote a book on working with rune magic. It'll absolutely help you immensely.
1: All right, my friend. And agrarian magic has to do with farming and gardening, by the way. For Dan Galanti, Tom Danheiser, Gina Salvati, Sue Tricus, Lex Lonehood, Sean Latasor, Alec Fernandez, Tim Banal, Mary Berry, George Knapp, and Richard Serrett, I'm George Norrie, somewhere out there on Coast to Coast AM. We'll see you on our next edition. Until then, be safe, everyone.

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1: A flood watch is in effect overnight tonight with showers and thunderstorms. Some of the storms could be severe. Lows will be warm, close to 70. For later today, partly sunny with a chance of some more showers and thunderstorms. Highs in the low to mid 80s. And much nicer for your Friday, partly sunny, highs around 80.
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1: From ABC News, I'm Dave Packer. The war with Iran intensifying, with the U.S. carrying out fresh strikes. President Trump Wednesday evening.
2: The leaders are gone. All of their technology is gone. Their weapons are largely gone. Other than that, they're doing quite well.
1: But here at home,
2: the economy is totally shot.
1: Here at home, the war is keeping oil and gas prices elevated. ABC's Elizabeth Schulze says the U.S. is not getting a break from overall costs, including borrowing money.
3: This is concerning investors globally, because if it gets that much more expensive to borrow money, we're in a lot of debt as a country. That means it is also getting more expensive for the federal government to pay off its debt as those rates go up. And the people who own bonds, it's investors, it's other countries. It's, you know, this is a huge part, kind of foundation of the global economy.
1: A shooting in a Minneapolis apartment building leaving three people dead, including the suspected gunman. Officers are among those wounded by gunfire in that shootout with the suspect, Police Chief Bill Peterson.
4: I'm truly sickened by this level of violence. That feeling is tempered only by the courageous actions of the Minneapolis police officers who responded without hesitation.
1: Defense Secretary Pete Hegseth is facing growing criticism from Republicans after the resignation of Army Secretary Dan Driscoll and a string of firings. ABC's Louis Martinez.
5: There have been tensions going on for quite some time with Defense Secretary Pete Hegseth. As we've seen, Hegseth has intervened in the promotions of certain senior officers to the general officer level. Some of those promotions were stopped. We've also seen Hegseth be highly involved in the Army's senior ranks because he fired the Army's top general, General Randy George, back in April.
1: GOP Senator Tom Tillis slammed Hegseth as inept, accusing him of creating a leadership void in the top ranks. Day six of deliberations on tap for the Massachusetts jury in the Lindsey Clancy murder trial. For the second time, jurors told the judge they were deadlocky again, instructed them, keep trying. You're listening to ABC News.
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1: Disney star Carla Jeffrey has died, according to her Instagram. She was 33. The actress was known for her role as Bree in the Zombies franchise. Disney is the parent company of ABC News. New Jersey is asking the Supreme Court to shut down prediction markets in the state.
8: New Jersey's appeal to the Supreme Court marks the first time the legality of sites like Kalshi and Poly Market has been raised to the nation's highest court. It is shaping up to be a landmark legal battle over the power of whether states or the federal government should regulate the rapidly growing prediction markets. Federal appeals courts are split. New Jersey argues it has regulated gambling in the state for more than a century. Companies say Congress wants the Commodity Futures Trading Commission to oversee online sports wagering. Michelle Franzen, ABC News.
1: The NBA has suspended Los Angeles Clippers owner Steve Ballmer 1 year, and the team ordered to pay a $30 million fine for violating salary cap circumvention rules in a case involving Kawhi Leonard. NBA senior insider Shams Charania has more on the investigation.
9: It essentially shows that the Clippers weren't technically funneling money to Kawhi Leonard. There was no napkin with money being given to him on an agreement, but they actively helped him obtain financial revenue from companies, for in specific, as far as getting money off the court along with his NBA contract.
1: The Clippers say they'll challenge the decision. Dave Packer, ABC News.
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2: I'm not a big cook, but I have watched enough of the chop shows on TV to know that gas stoves are pretty damn convenient.
3: Ask a question.
2: Yeah.
3: You don't cook anything.
2: No, I don't cook it. No, of course
3: but
2: not.
3: But you watch some of the Food Network shows?
2: I like watching those.
3: But it doesn't like, man, I want to eat that now, or I want to learn how to do it. It's nothing like that.
2: No, I mean,
3: like
2: I want to eat it, but I don't want to learn how to do it.
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5: A flood watch is in effect overnight tonight with showers and thunderstorms. Some of the storms could be severe. Lows will be warm, close to 70. For later today, partly sunny with a chance of some more showers and thunderstorms. Highs in the low to mid 80s. And much nicer for your Friday, partly sunny, highs around 80.
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0: From the heartland of America and the gateway to the West, good morning, good evening, wherever you may be, across the nation, around the world. I'm George Norrie, and this is Coast to Coast AM. Later tonight, NASA and space. And in a moment, biblical prophecy right here on Coast to Coast AM. Here's what's happening. Iranian hackers have targeted not only U.S. water systems, but also telecommunications, energy, and other infrastructure in recent weeks. The attempted cyber attacks focused on automated systems connected to the internet and have so far been unsuccessful. With more on what happened today, here's Tom Danheiser. Tommy?
1: Well, George, updates from the Cybersecurity and Infrastructure Security Agency have indicated that Iranian-linked hackers are actively targeting U.S. critical infrastructure, successfully breaching over 100 internet-exposed water and wastewater systems across at least 12 states. While the hacks on these water sectors have caused minimal operational damage and did not compromise drinking water safety, that's important, did not compromise it. They still represent a significant escalation in warfare. Intelligence reports have also indicated that there have been unsuccessful attempts to breach U.S. telecommunications and energy sectors. Meanwhile, active hostilities in the now six-month U.S.-Iran war have violently reignited following a month-long lull. U.S. President Donald Trump stated that U.S. carried out a very heavy attack targeting Islamic Revolutionary Guard Corps installations, prompting widespread Iranian missile and drone retaliation across the Persian Gulf. President Trump says that while the U.S. is ready to strike Iran at any time, he doesn't expect the renewed fighting to last too long. And Saudi Arabia, Qatar, and the United Arab Emirates have all denounced Iran's attack on a Saudi tanker in the Strait of Hormuz that killed two sailors. George?
0: Thank you, Tom. We look forward to your report tomorrow. Leaders of the Shanghai Cooperation Organization members have wrapped up their summit with a declaration expressing solidarity with Iran. The summit in Kyrgyzstan is the international framework led by China and Russia, has 10 members, including Iran, of course. In the declaration, the leaders reaffirmed their support for Iran's sovereignty and territorial integrity and called for settling disputes through political and diplomatic means. Here's Howard Bloom with more. Howard, what is this?
2: Well, we're accustomed to being the leader of the global order, the big kahuna on planet Earth, but our preeminence is slipping. And your media, whether it's Fox TV or CNN, is not telling you about it. Tuesday night, a two-day summit wrapped up that will slowly but surely have an impact on your life and the lives of your kids and grandkids. But it's likely you've never heard about it until George just told you about it. It's the annual meeting of the Shanghai Cooperation Organization. The Shanghai Cooperation Organization was founded in 2001 and originally included only China, Russia, and four Central Asian republics. No wonder it's been so obscure. But today, it also includes Iran, India, Belarus, and Pakistan, which means the 2 days of meetings that wrapped up Tuesday represented a quarter of the Earth's economy and half the world's population. Yes, half. That's according to Xi Jinping, China's dictator, meaning that we may be working to isolate Iran and make it a pariah, but an organization representing half the world's population is defending Iran's sovereignty and condemning our attacks against it. What were the fruits of this get-together? The participants condemned the airstrikes against Iran. They asserted each member's rights to peaceful nuclear development and control over its own nuclear safety. They promoted a collective non-Western position on nuclear governance. They did not mention the United States by name, but their condemnation of America was there for all to see. On the economic front, they opposed what they called our unilateral coercive measures against Iran, the hangman's knot of economic sanctions we are trying to tighten around the neck of Iran's economy. They discussed their efforts to create a banking infrastructure that skirts America's sanctions. Their alternative system is already having an impact. One major source of America's extraordinary sanctions power is the central role of the dollar and of America's financial institutions in the world's finance. But as of today, Russian officials claim that 96% of trade between Russia and India is being settled in rubles and rupees, And this escape route out of the American dollar system, says Reuters, now involves 22 Russian and 17 Indian banks. What's more, Russian sources claim that 90% of the transactions between Russia and India are processed within 10 minutes, and more than half are processed within 1 minute. The meeting adopted 29 documents, and at the end of the Shanghai Cooperation Organization's summit, all 10 nations signed the Bishkek Declaration. What in the world does that declaration say? It speaks out loudly for the sovereignty of Iran. It condemns our military strikes on Iran's territory and civilians. And it condemns sanctions. In other words, it condemns the United States and the Iran war. And it calls the Shanghai Cooperation Organization to give birth to what Xi Jinping told the group must be an equal and orderly multipolar world. An order whose coming, said Xi, is irreversible. On the path to that new world order, Xi announced a slew of Shanghai Cooperation Organization projects that would tie the 10 countries of the organization into the biggest infrastructure backbone in human history, China's $8 trillion Belt and Road Initiative, which would make China the world's biggest provider of infrastructure, technology, and economic coordination ever seen on planet Earth. What Xi hides is that his equal and orderly multipolar world is designed to be a stepping stone for an unequal world, a world order ruled by China.
0: Thank you, Howard. Howard Bloom, author of The Mohammed Code. Yellow lights are flashing in the most important market on the planet, the U.S. bond market. The turmoil is being driven by a confluence of separate but related forces. The U.S. war with Iran is heating up again, driving up U.S. defense spending, the cost of oil, gasoline, diesel, and jet fuel. Investment analyst Mish Shedlock with us here. Mish, what a mess, huh?
3: It is a mess indeed, George. George, here there's five forces that I reckon are pressuring bonds. First, you mentioned the war in Iran. Oil, diesel, fertilizer, everything that passes through the state is straight, is impacted. Deficits, they're growing. The administration wants more spending for military, farm bailouts, other priorities. Some of that is related to the war. Debt passed the $40 trillion mark. Interest on the debt, George, is projected to hit $1 trillion a year, starting fiscal year 2026, right now. This is kind of the fourth point is relatively minor, but the Fed and the Treasury are at odds, essentially fighting each other. Warsh at the Fed wants a clean market signal. He wants to eliminate QE. But Bessent is discussing unlimited Treasury actions to force down long-term yields. This is a confidence thing, and right now there's not a lot of confidence in the Fed. And the fifth thing is international. The U.S. intervened in the Japanese yen because Japan was about to dump U.S. Treasuries to buy the yen to support the yen. Now, curiously, Bessent wants Japan to hike rates and reduce debt to fix the yen problem, but the irony here is pretty obvious. Those are the actions that the U.S. needs to be doing as well. Now let's discuss diesel specifically. We're only 12.9 cents from a new record high. The high is 581. We're currently at 569. And here's the factors impacting diesel. We have a harvesting peak now from August to November. Corn, soybeans, other farm crops, big diesel users. We have trucking needs, Christmas shopping. This is peak Christmas delivery season. The war in Iran reduced crude supplies. That's number three. The war in Ukraine is impacting this. Ukraine is bombing Russian refineries, and Russia was a big diesel exporter. They've now stopped exporting diesel. And the fifth thing here impacting diesel is record low inventories here in the United States. George, I think it's only a matter of days, a week maybe, before diesel hits a new record high in the United States. That won't be good for farmers. That won't be good for truckers. That won't be good for the U.S., George.
0: Good point. Thank you, Mish. A plane carrying Department of Homeland Security Secretary Mark Wayne Mullen made an emergency landing after the aircraft suffered an engine failure. Mullen was traveling from Georgia to Washington, D.C. when the U.S. Coast Guard C-101 was diverted to Ronald Reagan Washington National Airport in Virginia. Everybody's okay. In a moment, Jonathan Cahn back with us on Coast to Coast as we talk about biblical prophecy right here on Coast to Coast AM. 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
0: And welcome back to Coast, George Norrie with you. The Pergamon Altar is a massive monumental Greek structure built in the 2nd century BC on the Acropolis of Pergamon in Asia Minor, modern Turkey. And it is also the subject of a special book by Jonathan Cahn. Jonathan has spoken at the United Nations to millions around the world. His work focuses on biblical prophecy, connecting ancient

0: ancient Hebrew scriptures to modern global events, American history, and end times prophecy. Jonathan, welcome back. How are you doing?
1: Good. Great to be with you, George. I'm in a hotel in Dallas. Great to talk to you again.
0: Great to talk to you. And your new book is called The Altar of Pergamon. Tell us a little bit more about Pergamon.
1: Yeah, Pergamon. Yeah, this is, George, this is something I knew I was going to write on, but this is a cataclysmic mystery. It's a mind-boggling one. It is a mystery that has literally altered the history of the world, not once, but over and over again to this day. This is dealing with an object, as we're talking about, that's linked to what the Bible calls the throne of Satan. And this lies behind, and we'll open it up, lies behind everything from the rise of Adolf Hitler, the world wars, the rise of Marxism, the Cold War, the atomic age, New World Order, even the link to the internet, even linked to an American leader, and linked to end time prophecy. And so past, present, and future. And so much so that there, everyone listening tonight, your life has been touched by this mystery. And I'll just say one quick thing so people don't confuse it. The mystery is real. In the book, I'm revealing it through a kind of thriller. So there's a story that's revealing it, kind of like an Indiana Jones thing. But the mystery is totally real, and we've all been affected by it.
0: Jonathan, something linked to the throne of Satan doesn't sound very friendly, does it?
1: No, I wouldn't say so. Yeah, this is the thing. This is where it begins. In the book of Revelation, there's a verse where it says, "You who live in Pergamon, where the throne of Satan dwells." So now it's a pretty big statement from the Bible saying that there's a place on earth where actually it's saying the throne of Satan dwells. So what's that about? Well, you know, George, I just came back from Pergamon. Basically, I've been to that high place. Pergamon's an ancient place in as you said, Turkey, Asia Minor. And it has this high place, the Acropolis, as you said, and on top of it was called the Great Altar. The Great Altar was this, it's the biggest altar the Greek world ever built. And it was dedicated to the king of the gods, Zeus, and all the other gods and all. And it was, it's the embodiment of Pergamon. And now, again, Pergamon's called the throne of Satan in the Bible. And so it's going to focus on this object. And what happens is when the Christianity comes into the Roman, Greek Roman world, people abandon, you know, the temples and the gods. And so the altar of Pergamon is abandoned. And so what happens, it falls to ruins. And so it's lying in the dust. So like put it together, you know, put it together. We're still talking about throne of Satan lying in the dust for ages. Now, what would happen if it was unearthed? What would happen if we're talking about what the Bible calls the throne of Satan is brought back into the world? I mean, this is sounding like, again, like an Indiana Jones thing, but it's real. Yeah. Well, it actually did happen.
0: And the altar has been moved to a museum in Berlin, Germany, hasn't it? I think we may have lost him. You there, John?
1: Right here. Yeah.
0: Yeah, we lost you for a little bit. But the altar has been moved to a museum in Germany, hasn't it?
1: Well, this is how it happens. You know, the what happens is a man comes from across the world, and he stumbles. This is like 1871 now. He stumbles on this runes. He doesn't know what it is. He takes two pieces of this, and we're talking about the throne of Satan, takes two pieces of it, sends it back to his homeland, and his homeland is now going to be joined or linked to the throne of Satan. And so what was the land? The land is Germany. And what happens is, now think about where this is going to be going. Germany is going to actually comes into existence, people don't realize this, in 1871. So the same year that this thing called the throne of Satan returns to the world, Germany comes into the world. And also at the same time, George, There's another man named Heinrich Schliemann who is looking for the lost city of Troy. And what he finds is in this dig, in the same region as the throne of Satan, he finds this ancient sign, and he finds almost like 2,000 versions of it. And the sign is the swastika. It becomes a big hit in Germany. And this is the same year that Germany comes into existence, same year the throne of Satan comes back into the world. And so it's like setting the stage, because this is going to ultimately lead to World War One. It's going to lead to World War Two. But here now, Germany is going to become the center. And the other thing that happens is that Germany decides to dig up this object, the altar, the throne of Satan. So it starts digging it up in the year 1878. And so now we're talking about throne of Satan coming back into the world. They put it on animals, in the different pieces of the altar. They put it into crates, put it on ships, and the ships go across the ocean, and they put it on a train, and it goes to Berlin. So now we have the moving of what's called the throne of Satan from Pergamon to Germany. And so this is, it's almost like setting the stage, because every time where this altar goes, calamity is going to follow, and the history of the world is going to change.
0: Who made the altar physically, Jonathan?
1: These were the ancient Greeks, basically pagan Greeks, and they worshipped on that mountain. They offered up sacrifices. There is ancient writings that talk about human sacrifice on this. So you can see how this could be called the throne of Satan. By the way, here's another thing that happens. Today we're dealing with anti-Semitism, and I mean back in a revival, when anti-Semitism comes into the world, I mean there's always been hatred of Jewish people, but anti-Semitism is actually a new word, and it speaks of a modern form or a movement. Well, it's born in Germany, the word, and the word comes into existence at the same moment that the throne of Satan altar comes to Germany. So you have this altar coming to Germany at the same moment this hatred, in a sense, for the Jewish people, becomes embodied in what we call anti-Semitism. It starts spreading throughout Germany. At the same time, when this throne of Satan comes to Germany, there's a revival of the occult. So there's an occult explosion. There's anti-Semitism, and it's really all setting the stage for the calamities that are going to come in the 20th century.
0: How long did Hitler and the Nazis control that altar?
1: Here's where it begins. What happens is in 1889, they decide in Berlin, they decide to piece together this altar, and they're piecing it together. It's actually completed in 1889. So for now, for the first time since ancient times, the altar is together, the throne of Satan back in the world. But at the same moment, something else appears in the world, and it's a baby that is born, and they give him the name Adolf Hitler. So at the moment, you got the throne of Satan, you got Adolf Hitler coming into the world with the throne of Satan, and so that's 1889. Hitler's whole life is going to be linked to the mystery or this altar. I mean, his rise, every single thing is going to be listed. So you could start with the year 1889 and take it all the way up.
0: Where do people get your book, The Altar of Pergamon?
1: The Altar of Pergamon is literally everywhere. It is, if you go to Amazon now or anywhere online where you get books or any store where you get it, it's literally there. And I'm hoping people don't just get it for yourself, get it for people in your life who need to know. So it's literally everywhere if you go online.
0: When we come back in a moment with Jonathan Kahn, we're going to talk more about this very bizarre altar and what it means to the future of all of us when we come back in a moment on Coast to Coast AM.
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1: ABC News, I'm Dave Packard. A shooting in a Minneapolis apartment building leaving three people dead, including the suspected gunman. Officers are among those wounded by gunfire in the shootout with the suspect, Police Chief Bill Peterson. Peterson says he's truly sickened by the level of violence, that the feeling is tempered only by the courageous actions of the Minneapolis police officers who responded without hesitation. Defense Secretary Pete Hegseth facing growing criticism from Republicans after the resignation of Army Secretary Dan Driscoll in a string of firings. GOP Senator Tom Tillis slamming Hegseth as inept, accusing him of creating a leadership void in the top ranks. Day six of deliberations on tap for the Massachusetts jury in Lindsey Clancy's murder trial. For the second time, the jurors told the judge they were deadlocked, and he again instructed them, keep trying. $1 coins bearing President Trump's likeness entering circulation. The U.S. Mint says they were struck on July 4th to celebrate America's 250th birthday. This is ABC News.
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2: 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In the little search box there, put in Coast to Coast AM. 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It's a lot of listening. It's free. You'll have some fun.
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2: And welcome back. George Norrie, along with Jonathan Kahn. His book is called The Altar of Pergamon. When the altar was built in the 2nd century B.C., Jonathan, was it built with the intention of being evil?
3: I wouldn't say it, because the people who are doing it are, you know, these are pagans. So they think this is good. I mean, even if it could involve human sacrifice, I mean, they think it's good. So I mean, often, not always, but often when people, you know, do evil, they think it's good, you know, because that's what kind of makes it kind of evil. And they are not associating it with the throne of Satan. That comes after, when the basically what the Bible's saying. And that goes to the whole point too, because when it comes to Germany, they're thinking, okay, Altar of Pergamon, this is an ancient thing. They're not thinking of the kind of the dark side. And so, in fact, you know, the rise of now Hitler with this thing, Germany decides to build a house, great building to display the altar to the world. They're putting it together and they're going to show it to the world, this great thing. That, and you said it before, that's going to become known as the Pergamon Museum. But as it's rising, it's in the 1920s, Hitler's rising, you know, this guy, the guy who was born with it, he's rising. And then they release the altar to the world. They open it up in 1930 in the autumn. At the same moment, Hitler at that moment is catapulted to power. I mean, it what happens, you know, the Nazis looked like they were going to be out. They got 2% of the vote in 1928. But when the altar is released in 1930 in the autumn, suddenly they're catapulted, and soon Hitler takes over Germany. Now think about this, George. Where is he reigning from? He's reigning from Berlin. Berlin is the place where they have the throne of Satan. So the Third Reich, the capital of the Third Reich, talk about evil, you've got this thing called the throne of Satan. And here's the crazy thing, and this goes also to what you were saying, like, do they realize it's evil? Well, Hitler, he directs his people, he wants them to build him a massive platform where he's going to stand on it and he's going to speak to the masses, you know. And when you see Hitler, like, railing in these films, and he's in front of, looks like, a million people, that's Nuremberg. That's where he had all the big rallies. Mm-hmm. Well, they built for him this colossal platform, and you know what it was, George? Because we know it. The guy admits it, the guy who built it, it was Hitler's platform, his podium, was a reproduction of the Altar of Pergamon. It was a massive throne of Satan. So Hitler is, like, standing, I mean, you know, you can't make this up. Hitler is standing and railing on this thing, which is like the throne of Satan. I mean, did he know it? I don't think so. But you know, there are darker forces at work.
2: Sadly, Hitler was probably one of the best orators this country, this world has ever seen, wasn't he?
3: Well, you know, this is a really interesting point, because, you know, something happens. I mean, Hitler was kind of like an outcast. He was on the outside. He was homeless, and in World War One, he gets a gas attack. It knocks him out. He becomes blind, and then something happens during that time. He's in the hospital, and he comes out of it, and he says that now he receives his calling, and so as he goes, you know, now he joins the Nazi Party. Which, by the way, the Nazi Party was created by an occult organization. He joins it, and it's like he has this gift, but it's not a good, I mean, it's like a dark gift. And people would say, oh, the anointing has come upon him. Well, I would say a satanic anointing. And so when you look at the people, the crowds of Germany, they're like mesmerized. I mean, it's almost like a nation is getting possessed, you know, by this thing. So yeah, he had this gift, but the gift was dark. I mean, you know, I mean, there are people who say this guy's like possessed. best, you know, but it like came on him. And by the way, George, my father was born under Hitler. So he remembers this thing. He remembers these things taking place and basically people just falling like under a spell. And the other thing that goes to the other dark side of it is the altar of Pergamon. You know, we said the Greeks built it. It was a certain kind of altar. It was an altar of burnt offerings. And in Greek, the people who built it, the way they called it, they didn't speak English. They didn't call it an altar of burnt offerings. The way you say it in Greek is the word for burnt is the word kaustos. The word for completely burnt is holos. And you put that together and it becomes the word the Holocaust. So the altar was the altar of the Holocaust. Holocaust doesn't mean a disaster. It means an offering, a sacrifice. And in this case, I would say a demonic sacrifice. You know, in the Bible, there actually were burnt offerings, but the Bible says that Satan, he inverts the things of God and he turns it for evil. So now you've got the entire Holocaust. It means a sacrifice. And it was all foreshadowed in this altar or throne of Satan, which is literally the altar of the Holocaust.
2: Where did the altar get the label Throne of Satan? How did that happen?
3: Well, anybody can look it up. If you turn, there's two things. Okay, if you open a Bible to Revelation 2, it says, you know, basically it says Pergamon, and it says, I know where you dwell. He's talking to the people who live in this place, Pergamon. He says, where the throne of Satan dwells, and what is, and then it goes on. It says where Satan himself dwells. That's actually where a martyr was killed, and people believe it was right by the altar. So a place of evil, but it's the crazy or the amazing thing is the Bible is identifying it as this place of Satan. And then when you follow the altar of Pergamon, I mean, by the way, what I just said with Hitler and the Holy, that's just the beginning. It's going to follow up to this day. And so, and you ask, like, how long did the Nazis have the altar? Well, in one sense, you know, again, Hitler was born in 1889 when the altar was put together, and then it goes all the way up to 1945. You know, in the meantime, you know, the guy who has the throne of Satan is not only brought the Holocaust into the world, he's brought World War II, which has killed like 60, 70 million people. So talk about evil. You know, the Bible says that the devil's a destroyer. So at the end of the war, you know, Berlin is in ruins and Hitler's in a bunker, and Hitler then commits suicide. Okay. And you know what he does? He ordains that his body be burnt. I mean, talk about, it's like the last burnt offering. And the thing is that, so now the altar doesn't have anybody owning it. Okay, so what's going to happen is the altar or the throne of Satan is going to pass from Nazi Germany and it's going to go to another power. And when it does, the history of the world is going to be changed again.
2: Now, what does it have to do with America?
3: Well, there's a lot. Because and it's going to go up to that, I promise you. There's actually an American, well, okay, a few things. The altar is going to ultimately going to come to the West. Now, that it's a little bit later in this mystery, but it's going to. And there's actually, I mean, I'll hold off. I don't want to identify him on the air, but there is an American leader that's very famous. It's not Trump, that's all I'll say right now, but he's actually linked to the altar of Pergamon and the throne of Satan. So the last part of the mystery, you know, it's going to go there, I promise, but it's going to touch the West. But where it goes in the meantime is that when Hitler's dead, in another bunker in Berlin, you know, it's the Nazis are hiding something else. They're hiding the throne of Satan in another bunker. So it's hidden to keep it safe. Well, these soldiers come upon the bunker. They're in Berlin. Berlin's destroyed. They open up the bunker, and there is the throne of Satan. And so they take possession of it. So who does the altar go to? They are the soldiers of the Red Army. The throne of Satan passes from Nazi Germany to the Soviet Union. The communist world, Soviet Union, now takes possession of the throne of Satan.
2: How did this American that you mention, no name given, get tied into the altar?
3: Well, what happened was, Okay. And by the way, I do reveal it in the book, okay? But I'm just kind of being good and careful by not doing it on the air. But he goes, this man goes, American leader, who everybody knows, he's still around. Before he rises to power, he goes to the throne of Satan. He goes to the place where the altar is. And he actually stands under an image of an ancient pagan goddess, which is actually also part of this mystery in the book. We won't be able to get into it, but it's part of it. And he gives a speech where he calls the world to become as one. Then, right after being in the place of Satan's throne, he goes back to America, and then he is given the nomination to go to become very powerful. And his rise to power begins. He's standing on the stage, and in back of him, they have built this strange structure, and he's standing in the structure. What is the structure? I don't know if they knew it or not. I don't know. But the structure is a replica of the altar of Pergamon, the throne of Satan. This is an American leader who's standing in front of a reproduction of the throne of Satan, just like Hitler did, and he begins a rise to power, and it is going to affect America.
2: Did that leader even know what the throne meant?
3: I don't know. You know, these are the kind of the big questions. You know, do the people who built it, did they know it? Did he know it? I don't know that, but I do know that wherever the altar like goes, or wherever there's something to do with the altar, it touches history, and it touches it for the dark side. It touches it for evil. Like think about it. I mean, what was evil entity in the world? You know, Nazi Germany. Did they know this? I mean, they were evil, but did they know about they knew the altar, but they didn't. I don't know if they realized the link to Satan. When it passes to the Soviet Union, the Soviet Union is an atheist entity. I don't know they knew it, but they are now in possession of it, and they become now the new center of evil in the world. You know, and it's almost like when the altar goes to someone or something, it gets empowered. Like the Soviet Union then at that moment, 1945, becomes a superpower. And communism begins to now spread to the world. That right then, it starts spreading to Eastern Europe, China, to the point where one out of every three people in the world is under communism and under oppression, and it's the secret is they actually possess the throne of Satan. And about 100 million people get killed in this one. So it's, you know, millions of people are actually getting killed linked to this altar.
2: How did this altar get tied into end time prophecy?
3: Well, the thing is, okay, this is, you know, the last power to have the altar of Pergamon when it was, you know, actually functioning, burning, you know, was Rome. Okay, when the altar disappears, remember we said the altar goes into ruins, right? It goes underground. Rome disappears. Now the altar comes back. What's the deal with Rome? Well, the Bible actually says there's going to be a power at the in the end times, and this power is somehow linked to Rome, almost like a resurrected empire, a resurrected Roman Empire, and the altar is linked to it. Now we're talking about the throne of Satan. Now the Bible speaks of the Antichrist. If the Antichrist is linked to this power, and I will tell you, I mean, as you know, as soon as we get to it, you know, who has the altar right now? But the thing is that the Antichrist will possess the throne of Satan. So this all goes, and the Bible speaks of specific things in the end times. It all goes with this thing of evil, literally, of evil there.
2: But the altar right now is still in that museum in Berlin, right?
3: Well, here's the thing, you know, yeah, and no, first of all, this is the thing, George, I was led to write this book, you know, now, to reveal this whole mystery now. I had no idea that the altar has been hidden basically from the public for about over a decade. And you know when they're going to release it to the world from Germany? They're going to release it this coming year. And you know, now when you look at it, when the altar was released to the world before, like in 1930, that was the rise of evil in the world. That was Hitler's rising. So I would watch that. And maybe that's one of the reasons I was led to write this book now, because it is going to be released. And I'm not prophesying, but I'm saying that when this thing goes forward, things happen in the world.
2: Did you have a higher power influence you?
3: Well, you know what, George, you know, like from the beginning, when I first spoke to you, when I had the Harbinger, I don't claim to come up with these things. It's just like something comes into my mind, in my head, I'm led, you know, and I could never reproduce like how these mysteries come. It's like I'm led. And, you know, one thing comes and then it keeps getting bigger and bigger and bigger and bigger. And usually

0: usually I have like thousands of pages of notes before I even start writing the book. I mean, the book is much shorter, you know, but literally I don't take, I mean, sometimes something comes into my mind, I don't even know if it's real. And I go to the web and then it's real. So, you know, I don't claim that I could come up with it. So I do believe there's a power. I do believe God's leading.
1: Well, your work is magnificent, Jonathan, and it's so poignant too.
0: Thank you. Well, you know, I think there's a reason for it. You know, and every time, George, before I write a book, I say, okay, Lord, what am I supposed to, what's the next book? And these are things that, again, I had no idea. And by the way, you know, the altar that's, yeah, it's Germany, but Germany is under another power, which is the European Union. And this is a whole nother realm. And actually, so in a sense, the European Union possesses the throne of Satan. And so this is another link to end time prophecy. I'm sure when the questions come, we can get to it. But it's amazing. But I don't claim anything. I just ask, Lord, what's the next thing to reveal? And I have no idea where it's going, but he does.
1: Did this book scare you when you were writing it?
0: I was kind of more overwhelmed. I'm like the first person to get blown away by it. So I mean, listen, I know no matter what happens with Satan's throne, I know who's on the throne, and that's God. So, as long as I'm following God, I know I'm on the right side. I mean, the main thing, and that's really with everybody, you got to know you're on the right side. You know, you won't be scared if you're on the right side.
1: We'll be back in a moment with Jonathan Kahn, and we'll take phone calls as we talk about the Altar of Pergamon.
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1: A flood watch is in effect overnight tonight with showers and thunderstorms. Some of the storms could be severe. Lows will be warm, close to 70. For later today, partly sunny with a chance of some more showers and thunderstorms. Highs in the low to mid 80s. And much nicer for your Friday, partly sunny, highs around 80.
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4: From ABC News, I'm Dave Packer. A deadly shooting Wednesday afternoon at a residential building in downtown Minneapolis. Police Chief Bill Peterson.
5: Officers entered the high-rise apartment building.

0: haze that significantly limited their visibility. Officers exchanged gunfire with the suspect.
1: That shooting leaving three people dead, including the suspected gunman. President Trump predicting again that the six-month-old war with Iran will end soon. Meanwhile, one chapter of the conflict is ending.
2: The USS Lincoln, the gleaming aircraft carrier which set off from San Diego 286 days ago, docking in Thailand, covered in rust after a record-setting deployment in support of the U.S. blockade of Iran. 5,000 American sailors finally setting foot on dry land. Shakira Fairfax of New Jersey traveled to Thailand to greet her daughter, Jada.
3: It was an uncertain time. It was a scary time. It was difficult. It was definitely difficult.
2: President Trump had publicly brushed off concerns about how long these American sailors were at sea.
1: ABC's Mary Bruce. The judge in the Lindsey Clancy trial has sent the jurors home after a fifth day of deliberations. ABC's Aaron Katursky.
4: The jury did not ask for anything. No evidence, no testimony, no clarification about the law. They seem to have what they need to decide. They have. They're just split.
1: Clancy admits to killing her three children. The jury is weighing whether she should be held criminally responsible. New Jersey has filed a petition asking the U.S. Supreme Court to shut down prediction markets like Kalshi and Poly Market in the state. Now, prediction market companies argue that they are not in the gambling business, but the commodities futures business. You're listening to ABC News.
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1: Police in Tucson, Arizona confirmed that Monday's fatal shooting at a gay bar was a hate crime. The shooter died with two victims. Stocks snapped a three-day losing streak Wednesday. The market has been under pressure from rising oil prices and a bond market sell-off.
7: What we are seeing are those borrowing costs surge. And this is happening not just in the U.S., it's happening all over the world. The way that this shows up is in the price of bonds, which are, you know, you own basically a government bond. Those prices are falling, which means interest rates are going up. And that's really important, because what a government bond, what that interest rate is, basically affects everything from a mortgage rate to your credit card rate. For a small business, if you're taking out a loan, it means that cost of borrowing that money is more expensive.
1: ABC's Elizabeth Schulze. Authorities in Texas rescued dozens of people from rising floodwaters as former tropical storm Edward lingered, dumping 2 feet of rain in some areas. In Livingstone, Robert Diaz was in cleanup mode.
8: I've been hearing them saying in other news, they said that water is waist deep. That water is not waist deep. That's about 18 feet deep.
1: Rains are expected through Thursday morning. Boldly going where no coin has gone before. Britain's Royal Mint is marking the 60th anniversary of the Star Trek franchise with two collectible 50 pence coins. One features four different spacecraft from the franchise, while the other stamped with a Vulcan salute, "Live long and prosper." Dave Packer, ABC News.
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3: A flood watch is in effect overnight tonight with showers and thunderstorms. Some of the storms could be severe. Lows will be warm, close to 70. For later today, partly sunny with a chance of some more showers and thunderstorms. Highs in the low to mid 80s. And much nicer for your Friday, partly sunny, highs around 80.
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1: And welcome back, George Norrie with Jonathan Kahn, your calls this hour. Jonathan, who controls the altar now? Who's in charge?
5: Well, now it is, I mean, there's two answers to that. One is it is in Berlin on something called the Museum Island in Pergamon. Again, I told you it's been hidden from the public. It's going to be released in 2027, I believe June, by the way. And so one, but the Germany is now under what is the European Union. And the European Union is, so in a sense, the European Union also has the throne of Satan. And the thing about it is that, you know, I mentioned before that in biblical prophecy, it speaks of something like a revived Roman Empire or resurrection or world thing. Well, the European Union, of all the entities that have ever existed since Rome, European Union has more of the Roman Empire than any other nation or any other entity. And so, and also, by the way, it was formed as the EC under the Treaty of Rome. So, you know, could this entity that now has the throne of Satan, could this be linked to end time prophecy and really the beginning of nations coming together as one with a one world state, which is really what the Bible says. So this is really linked to the future now. But so two answers, Germany in one sense, but the European Union and the other, and that links to prophecy.
1: How big is the altar, Jonathan? Kind of describe it to us.
5: Altar is gigantic. Okay, the altar is that, and that's why it came in pieces. The altar is, if you can imagine, it's, by the way, it's not like, you know, like in Indiana Jones, you got the Ark of the Covenant. It's a few feet. Okay, this is like the satanic version of the Ark of the Covenant, but it's a like a hundred. It's around 100 feet wide, 100 feet deep, and that is why whenever it moves, it's a this is not a little thing. So it came in crates and all sorts of crates on ships across to Germany. When it was moved, when Russia took it, when the Soviet Union took the throne of Satan in 1945, it went in crates on trains. So this is a gigantic thing.
1: How ornate is it?
5: How ornate?
1: Yes.
5: It basically, if you look at it, it is filled with images of pagan gods all around. So it's considered, you know, the people who just get into archaeology say, well, this is a masterpiece of paganism. Basically, it has all these images of gods of, you know, it's like the epitome of paganism.
1: It doesn't have any pictures of what we think the devil looks like, though, does it?
5: Well, that's an interesting thing because, you know, I was sharing with you about the return of the gods. And the thing is that the Bible says that you know, the gods, behind the gods, you know, these are like masks. You know, there are spiritual entities that are behind them. So you could say demonic, you know, is behind it. You know, but remember, the Greeks didn't really know, you know, didn't really have a way to say Satan, you know, let me tell you, here's another thing. The word, you know, we use the word devil, you know, and the word devil actually means something. It comes from the Greek. You know, this is the way it means. It's diabolos, which means the divider. So there is actually a link, but the Greeks didn't realize what this was. So there are links to this because the gods in the Bible are linked to spirits or demonic entities.
1: How many people do you think use the phrase devil compared to Satan?
5: Well, it's interesting because Satan is a word is from Hebrew, that, you know, that's the Hebrew scriptures, and the devil is from Greek, the New Testament, but the same thing. I think most people will say the devil, but Satan is kind of like a name. Now, Satan in Hebrew, Satan, means the opposer, the one who opposes everything. Devil means the divider. Now, this is an interesting thing too, because when you diabolos, so when you, what happened is when the altar goes to the communist world, you know, in this last, many of us were born under that. What happens is that the, you know, if the devil's a divider, what happens to the world? The world gets divided into two camps, because if you can divide, you can destroy. The devil's a destroyer. If you can destroy the world, if you can divide it. So the world is divided, and we called it the Cold War. But where did that division begin? It began in Berlin, where the throne of Satan was when the division began. So even the Cold War, what was the Cold War? The Cold War was the side that had the throne of Satan and the side, the West, that was against it. So you know, even things that we live with, and it almost brought the world to destruction.
1: Let's go to the phones. Bill, truck driving in Oregon to get us started. Hey, Bill, go ahead.
6: Hey, George. Hey, also congratulations on the book. Yeah, I haven't read it, but it sounds really interesting. I want to be careful about how I word my question because I get misunderstood. Because I've brought up several times the question of whether or not AI could replace God, right? People assume that's what I want. That is not what I want, okay? As a matter of fact, I kind of agree with the caller Cornelius. I suspect AI might be the Antichrist intelligence. But what's this got to do with your work? And my question is this: the Permagon is also very, very, by centuries, linked to the ancient Median Persian Empire. Okay, Darius the Mede is mentioned in the prophecy of Daniel, the book of Daniel. All right, he was he replaced Belshazzar.
5: Okay,
6: all right, according to the Bible. Now, Median Empire.
5: Okay.
6: The Median Empire was it followed Zoroastrianism. Now, George had a guest on one day that said the caricature of the devil. The guy was an expert on exercising demons. He was like an expert on demonology. And he said the caricature of the devil in the Bible is based on Apophis, ancient Greek deity Apophis, right? Now, it's also arguably based on the Zoroastrian, evil entity called Azidahaka. Azidahaka had a trinary nature, like in the movie Chronicles of Riddick. The Lord Marshal, if you look at his armor, that is the Azidahaka symbolism. That is the Azidahaka symbolism. It's a trinary nature. Now, if you look at Sergei Sobolov, who invented this computer called Setun back in 1958 under the communists, that computer is the origins of AI. And Setun, Soter, which in Greek means savior, and Setal, which means semi-empirical theory of learning, all of them are connected. So I'm just trying to say, and I would like your opinion on this, could this thing actually, instead of being, would it be more accurate to link it to ancient Persia? And then anti-Semitism, it goes all the way back to Darius the Great. The word anti-Semitism, yes, was I forget the guy's name. It was coined in the turn of the century, 19th and 20th century. But anti-Semitism as a thing goes all the way back to Darius the Great. It's on his tomb. I am Darius the Great, emperor and ruler of the Persians, not Semitic. All right, he made it a point. He made it a point that he is in no way Semitic. He was a Persian. All right.
1: What's your question, though, Bill? What's your question?
6: Yeah. My question is, have you linked this? Have you tried to examine this connection with Persia instead of Turkey? And have you thought about it in the terms of AI and worshiping a thing other than the Lord thy God?
7: Okay. It's a lot of stuff. Okay,
5: a few things. One is, I would say, when you talk about Satan, not that that's based on the Persian or Zoroastrian, because the Satan comes actually, people don't realize this, he's in the Hebrew Scriptures. I mean, again, so that's way before it could be influenced by anything. But there could be shadows, there could be glimpses of him in other cultures. As far as, technology, when you talk about could that be used in these, with the end times and for demonic, yeah, it can. I mean, the interesting thing is that

0: when the Apostle Paul is speaking on Mars Hill, pagan place in Athens, he speaks about idols and gods, and he uses the word in Greek techne, which we get the word technology. So saying that what you build with your hand, and he's talking about idols, you could, if it can end up, instead of serving you, you end up serving the idol. And when you talk about the technology of AI, you're talking about something that's doing the thinking for you. And so there is a danger, and could this be used when we talk about a one world state, which the altar is linked to, by the way, the throne state, and we talk about end time prophecy, and we talk about even the thing, you know, we talk about, no one will be able to buy or sell without the mark of the beast. Well, you know, how do you do that without this kind of technology? And I'll tell you one thing, which is from the book there, that When the Berlin Wall came down, okay, so now the division of the world comes down, then there's this movement, 1989, and this is coming from Berlin, again, with the altar of the throne, where there's a movement to become one world, globalism, new world order. And the thing is, one of the things that's been bringing the world together is the internet, of course, the web. And you know when the web was conceived? In 1989, the same moment that Berlin, the altar actually changed hands in Berlin. And the thing is, that in the language of the Bible, Hebrew, when you see on your computer, everybody sees www, World Wide Web, but in the language of the Bible, W is the word, is the letter Vav in Hebrew, and Vav is also the number 6 in Hebrew. So what is it, what's on your computer in the language of the Bible, when you see www in the Bible language, that is 666.
1: Does the Bible make any reference to the altar?
0: Yeah, well, the Bible makes the reference, it's interesting, the Bible makes a reference to Pergamon and throne, and you know, and it talks about the altars of the high places. It's interesting. It's calling it that. Another thing is that in the story of everybody knows the holiday of Hanukkah. It's actually about an evil man who tries to wipe out the biblical faith, and he sets up what's called an abomination on the Temple Mount of God. What was the abomination? Because Jesus speaks about, says the Antichrist is basically going to set up an abomination on the Temple Mount, or the abomination desolation. What was the ancient abomination? It was the altar of Zeus. And that's at the same time that the altar of Pergamon is built, which is an altar of Zeus. So could the altar of Zeus the Pergamon altar be linked to the abomination desolation that the Bible speaks of? It could be.
1: Let's go to Pamela in New Jersey on the wild card line. Hello, Pamela.
2: Hello. This reminds me of that Biden speech with the altar of, Nuremberg, Pergamon behind him, and with the red lights and the Marines that everybody was spooked out about.
0: I remember it, yes. Yeah. It's interesting. I didn't know then, and maybe we can check that out, if behind him it was, there's another, the American leader I spoke about, is a different leader, but he's kind of, there's a connection there, but they literally built this thing on the stage for him, and it literally was, without, whether they knew it or not, a reproduction of the throne of Satan, altar of Pergamon, and it was on the convention floor, the whole world saw it, but people didn't realize what it was.
1: And there aren't many former leaders still with us, so it wouldn't be too difficult to guess the possibility, huh?
0: That is true, George. The process of deduction. Yeah, I did. Again, I reveal it in the book. I don't, for the sake of wisdom, I'm not going to do it on the air. But yeah, you can think about it. But it's a very definite person.
1: Let's go to east of the Rockies. Walter, truck driving in the state of Pennsylvania. Hello, Walter.
3: Hey, George. How you doing?
1: Okay.
3: Good. Hey, George. Jonathan, I got a question about. Social media is also a big part of biblical prophecy, because you got a lot of young generations that are following social media, and also to lyrics of music throughout the time from Black Sabbath up to now, to rap and other type of music as well too, the lyrics.
1: What do you think of that, John?
0: Well, you know, it isn't. Well, there's a lot of things are happening with the youth. And you know, I mean, listen, the youth are the future. So when you see happening with the youth, you're seeing things go that way. And the youth are, you know, youth are getting, number one, they're getting plugged into the machine. You know, they're more plugged in than we are, or than older people are. And so that they're more influenced by this, and they're more into a virtual world. And many of them are not able to relate so much to other people as they used to. So this does go along, or I would say it's in alignment with when the Bible speaks about this one world state, and everybody, and you know, and everybody can see one thing at the same time, and there's a one world economy, and everybody's plugged into it. So this does go along with it.
1: Is there something magical about the altar, in your opinion, Jonathan?
0: I wouldn't call it magical, but I would call it demonic or satanic. And I'm not saying like that an object has the power, but it does. Listen, the Bible, you know, this is a big thing that the Bible's actually saying this is linking it to Satan's throne. Now, what's a throne? A throne is where you sit on, a ruler sits on, where his power goes forth, you know. So it, in some way, it's linked to the power of the dark side, and it's linked to the presence of the dark side. And when you if you just follow the altar, I mean, where it goes, you can see the entire, virtually every major calamity and evil that has come into the world. I mean, on a major scale. So, in fact, I'll throw this in. You know, we have the power now to destroy the world. Now, some people think Revelation, when it talks about the fire, could be linked to it. Atomic power, nuclear destruction. So where did that come from? You know, well, they'd say, well, it comes from New Mexico, you know, the Manhattan Project. No, actually, that fire of destruction comes from the altar of Pergamon, the throne of Satan. Where it all began was in Berlin in 1938 under Hitler, when two German scientists split the atom. So remember, I said the altar is the altar of burnt offerings. It's linked to burning something totally. Well, it's not just the Holocaust, you know, that Hitler. It's also the power of nuclear destruction, and it happened right by the altar, you know, and under Adolf Hitler. And if Hitler had gotten that, we probably wouldn't be here today.
1: What made the altar so evil in the first place? What happened to it?
0: Well, I think that number one, this is like the epitome of the gods and the spirits and demonic practices on this high place of Pergamon. And then the Bible records that's like it's like a major Christian person was slaughtered at the altar. So when it first is identified, that, you know, we don't know, except that the first time we hear of it is the book of Revelation, when it actually literally identifies it. So, and then, but it's amazing, because when you then look at it, this thing is linked to everything. I mean, from, you know, Hitler, Soviet Union, Marxism. By the way, here's another one. When they put the shovels into Pergamon to start digging up Satan's throne, another child comes into the world, and you know what his name was? Joseph Stalin.
1: No way. We'll be back with more with Jonathan Kahn and Final Calls on Coast to Coast AM.
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0: Much is said about the beauty of this area. I'm Les with New York State Parks. We truly have some of the most beautiful areas in the entire country, including our magnificent gorges, and they can also be hazardous. That's why we at New York State Parks and Recreation have marked areas to maximize not only their beauty, but also safe enjoyment for everyone. Please be safe and stay on the marked trails and swim only in designated swimming areas. Make the smart choice and come back to our parks again and again.
1: ABC News, I'm Dave Packer. A deadly shooting Wednesday afternoon at a residential building in downtown Minneapolis. Police Chief Bill Peterson.
2: Officers entered the high-rise apartment building. Inside, officers encountered victims and heard additional gunfire. Officers followed the sound of the gunfire to an upper floor of the building. On that floor, officers encountered a haze that significantly limited their visibility. Officers exchanged gunfire with the suspect.
1: The shooting leaving three people dead, including the suspected gunman. President Trump predicting again that the six-month-old war with Iran will end soon. Meanwhile, after 286 days at sea, the USS Lincoln docking in Thailand, 5,000 American sailors finally setting foot on dry land. The judge in the Lindsey Clancy trial sent the jurors home again for a fifth day of deliberations. They say they're deadlocked. Clancy admits to killing her three children. The jury is weighing whether she should be held criminally responsible. This is ABC News.
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0: With final calls with Jonathan Kahn as we talk about the altar of Permagon on Coast to Coast AM. Next hour, Brooks Agnew joins us to talk about NASA and space flights to the moon on Coast to Coast AM. Well, for you Coast Insiders, two more programs tonight from the Art Bell Vault.
1: That is correct. We opened up those doors of that vault. We have over 500 programs in there. We picked two for this week, one from 1998. Art's guest was author Graham Hancock as they discussed ancient mysteries, Mars, and potential global dangers. And then the second show is from 1996. Art was joined by late UFO abduction researcher Bud Hopkins. Folks, this is classic audio. It's available to Coast Insiders. We invite you to become a Coast Insider. It's very easy, George. Just what, 15 cents a day?
0: That's all it is, 15 cents a day.
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0: 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Right at the top of the homepage, it says Insider. 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
0: And welcome back to Coast, George Norrie with Jonathan Kahn. Jonathan, what's your next project, my friend?
4: Well, I just finished this book. I am praying about the next book. I told you before I ever write, you know, I say, what's the, and I have an idea. I can't say it yet, but I have about a few thousand pages of notes. But before I write the next book, I have to know, okay, God, is this the one to write? So, you know, working on that. I am going to go to Israel soon if things kind of let up there. And by the way, I am going to go to the Pergamon, you know, and go up that high place.
0: Are you concerned about end times prophecy?
4: No, because I was an atheist, you know, at one point. You know, I'm Jewish by birth, and I was an atheist. And it was end time prophecy reading, you know, I couldn't argue with it. I mean, you know, and the Bible says these things are going to happen. You know, there's going to be an Israel back in the world. There's going to be, the world's going to be, you know, against Israel. There's going to be, it talks about, Europe talks about China, talks about, all these things were coming true. And I could not argue with it. So really, to me, it's kind of the opposite. It tells me, and that prophecy says, listen, God's in control. You don't have to, if you're with God, you don't have to be afraid. You know, if you're not, if you don't know what side you're on, well, that's one thing. But, you know, I got hit by a locomotive train. And that's what led me. I said, okay, I better get right with God. And that's when I went up a mountain and gave my life to God, born again. And I know, no matter what happens, you know, I know who's on the throne. So I'm not, you know, and I find it actually amazing that these things are happening, like they're exact. And I can even see, you know, there are even things that we've talked about, George, and that have come true after we talked about it. So to me, that gives me really assurance, you know, that things are not out of control.
0: Jonathan, what do you think the 666, the sign of the beast, might be?
4: Well, it's interesting. You know, one of the things that we were saying earlier is that it's amazing because if you can, well, I'll do it the opposite way. If you take 666 and you put it into Hebrew, you know, it's Vav, Vav, Vav, that's the letter, and that becomes WWW, World Wide Web. So the thing is that, could it be, you know, something linked to technology? Could it be something that is imprinted by which we buy or sell? I mean, we're moving that way. Could it be an imprint? Could it be a chip? Could it be, we're moving in that way. So, you know, it seems to be six rows, you know, three rows of six letters or six digits, perhaps. But it seems to be, it could be very well linked to technology.
0: On the wild card line, Lewis is with us in Pennsylvania. Hi, Lewis.
5: Hello, George. Thank you for taking my call. I have a few brief comments and I have three questions for Jonathan. My comment is, Tommy's doing a great job when you do the play-by-play with the Iran war. That was my first comment. And my second comment is to Jonathan. I've heard of the show numerous times before, but he really knocked my socks off with this one. I never even heard about this Ultra Pergamon before. It's really a neat subject. But my three questions for Jonathan are, is there any link between the altar of Pergamon and the altar to an unknown god in Greece? My second question is, what is this altar made out of? In other words, it's Stonehenge. It's made of bluestone. It has certain metaphysical properties. That was my second question. My third question is there any new developments in the Bible Code scholars in Israel who found an interpretation that President Trump might be the Mashiach? Okay, thank you, George.
0: All right, your thoughts, John.
4: Can you hear me?
0: Yeah.
4: Okay. Yeah. I wasn't sure the first one, but the altar of Pergamon is made of stone. Okay. There's marble, I believe, involved in that. It's white stone. It's again, massive. So I don't know that there are properties to the stones, but there seems to be a gigantic property in some way, you know, linked to the altar with a connection to the throne of Satan.
0: Is there a different altar in Greece he was talking about?
4: I have not heard of it. Now listen, there are altars in the ancient world. Altars, again, because people are sacrificing to gods. And the thing is, but the altar of Pergamon is unique because it is number one, the largest altar the Greeks ever built on planet Earth. So it's mega. It's in its own world. I mean, it's its own class. So I'm sure there may be interesting altars and there may be some significance to them. And listen, this is Zeus, so there are connections there, but it was singular, and maybe that's also linked why it is linked to the throne of Satan.
0: Let's go to Oberon in California on the wild card line. Go ahead, Oberon.
6: Hey, thank you. Yes, I wanted to ask Jonathan, has he ever heard of the journalist Peter Lavenda? He claims that Hitler did not commit suicide, that he ended up living in Indonesia and became a convert to fundamentalist Islam. And people could recognize, didn't know who he was. I mean, never heard of Hitler, but they noticed he had a crippled hand. It has to have been him because there was an assassination attempt on him in 1944 and it crippled one of his hands. I think it must have been him. What do you think?
4: I would be careful with that. You know, he did, you know, there were people all around him at the end in that bunker, and there's a pretty much universal report that he killed himself and he ordered his body be burned. The remains of his dentals, his teeth were in that thing that were pulled. They compared it to his dental records and it matched it exactly. So I would be careful with that, you know, but I do believe he killed himself and, you know, and it goes with the whole thing.
0: But many Nazis did flee to South America, did they not?
4: Yeah. There was kind of like a underground railroad of that wasn't good. Yeah, and including Adolf Eichmann, who does have a part in some of these mysteries. He was linked to the Holocaust, and until the Israeli Mossad found him and brought him back to Jerusalem and it's for trial.
0: What was the name of the Israeli who was in charge of hunting them down?
4: Well, yeah, I forgot. I knew the guy's name, but it was the Mossad, and it was a famous operation, you know, the early 60s. But by the way, he's the only one that Israel ever executed was Adolf Eichmann.
0: Under a trial, if I remember right.
4: Yeah, it was called the man in the glass booth. They put him in a glass booth because they were afraid that people were going to shoot him. Because his victims were living in Israel. So yeah, it was. And there's a lot to that, by the way. But that's part of it too. But he's the most famous one. The other one, by the way, was Mengele. Joseph Mengele ended up also escaping to South America. He ended up drowning in Brazil, and they found out about it later.
0: I knew one of the prosecuting attorneys in Nuremberg, Woodley Strieber. Woodley Harris was his name, and he lived in St. Louis, and I knew him for years before he passed on. What a story, huh?
4: Wow. I mean, yeah, Nuremberg's amazing. And remember, here's the other thing. Nuremberg is linked to, I mean, Nuremberg's the place where, you know, Hitler spoke the rallies, and that's where that reproduction of the altar throne of Satan. So that's also the place where judgment came. I mean, it's all like a circle, and it's all connected.
0: Jim in Wisconsin, you're up next, Jim. Go ahead.
7: Yes, sir. I'd like to ask you a couple questions, but I'd like to make a comment first. Isn't the person that plays the devil, isn't he supposed to go to Israel and claim that he's Christ? And number two, isn't he supposed to be make the world for 3.5 years really peaceful and quiet and make all the wars stop. And he claims that he's Christ. And number three, you're not supposed to take the chip, because if you take the chip in your hand or your forehead, that you're going to die in hell.
0: Let's take the chip story first, John. What do you think of that?
4: Okay, yeah. Now, it doesn't say chip. We're saying it could be that, or it could be a mark there. Well, it does say, it does say do not take that. Do not take that mark. Yes, that's actually correct. Because it's a mark, you're being marked by the wrong, you're being basically marked by, for the enemy, you're exactly right. Well, the other one, when you say the person, yeah, you're talking about the Antichrist, or what's called in the Bible, he's also called the beast. He is linked somehow to a revived Roman Empire. That's where I was talking about the altar, the throne of Satan being where Rome was, in the European Union. And he will, yes, it says, declare himself God on the Temple Mount, which is also linked to this. So yeah, these things are all connected, and it may be that the altar Pergamon is actually connected to this mystery of the Antichrist.
0: Next up, let's go to George in Mississippi. Go ahead, George.
8: Hey, how you doing? Thank you for taking my call.
0: Sure.
8: Hi, George and Jonathan. Okay, I have a question on Revelation 17:10 about the five empires that have fallen down. One exists and one is coming, and the eighth one ends up. Can you explain something like that about the empires?
4: Yeah, there's a number of interpretations of that. The seven hill, the one that was, the one is. Some think it was, some will link it to Rome. I mean, a progression of kind of evil empires, and then Rome being that one, and then there's one coming. So it seems that that in the end times there's all these clues that there will be a one world state according to biblical prophecy. It will be linked in some way to Rome, or in that Roman Empire, a universal empire. And this is then linked to the man called the Antichrist or the Beast, who the caller was right before. It's a false Messiah. And by the way, the Muslims believe in that too, but they kind of, I think they took it from the Bible. They believe in the one they call the Mahdi and the Dajjal. But that can only happen if the world's becoming one, and that's what's actually been happening.
0: Based on the history of the Bible, Jonathan, how accurate do you think it is?
4: Well, I you're talking to somebody who was a skeptic, who was an atheist. It's amazing, it's never, what's happened is when archaeology continually proves the Bible, right? And the other thing, so that's archaeology part. And then you have the prophecy part. Like, how could people back then, a shepherd, the prophet, how could they foretell what was going to happen in the 20th century? The 21st century, everything from Israel coming back in the world, from the world hating it, from Iran. Even Iran is clearly in the Bible that Iran will be an arch enemy of Israel in the last days. Well, we're there. So you can't do that. You asked me before, do you think when you get these things, is there another power? I don't claim, that I can come up with any of these things that I'm talking about. And they couldn't come up with this. So yes, I believe from somebody you're talking to, somebody who's a skeptic, that yeah, this is as much as we is this the word of God.
0: First time caller, Caroline's with us in Arizona. Hi, Caroline.
9: Hi.
0: Good to have you with us. Go ahead.
9: Thank you. Hi, Jonathan. I just want to let you know I've read your books. I think they're spot on, and I do believe that God is giving you these visions and insights to know what's going on, because the Bible tells us there will be prophets and visions and dreams. And the two questions I have is about the altar and the Antichrist showing who should be. They say he's already in the world. He just hasn't exposed himself. I would like to know if that's true. And are they going to I know they're going to, according to the Bible, restart these sacrifices on the altar in the third temple as they rebuild it. And all the supplies are there. They're just looking for the red heifers. And I just wanted to get your take on all that.
0: Go ahead, John.
4: A few things. Interesting thing when you think about this. I told you Adolf Hitler was born when the altar came together at the same year. And then he ends up becoming the leader who possesses the altar in Germany. Joseph Stalin is also born with the altar coming back into the world. And then he becomes the one who possesses it. So could the Antichrist be linked? Could he be born out of something that's linked to the altar? And then could it be? That could be. You know, we can't be dogmatic to say when he's born or when he'd be in the world, but that's a possible connection. As far as the temple, yes, the temple will be rebuilt. That is biblical prophecy. It's one way or the other, it's going to be rebuilt. And we're talking about this altar actually is linked to the temple. We talked about that desecration and abomination, desolation. There's a link there, so it will happen.
0: The name of the book is called The Altar of Pergamon, and
4: yes,
0: you can get it where, John?
4: It's literally everywhere. If you go online right now on Amazon or any place you get books, you're going to see the Altar of Pergamon or Barnes and Noble, any store that has books, Barnes and Noble, you'll have it. I pray, don't just get it for yourself. Get it for people in your life who need to know. And thank you, George. Always a blessing.
0: Keep in touch, my friend. Jonathan Kahn with Incredible Prophecy. Up next, Brooks Agnew joins us to talk about NASA and going out into space on Coast to Coast.
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1: A flood watch is in effect overnight tonight with showers and thunderstorms. Some of the storms could be severe. Lows will be warm, close to 70. For later today, partly sunny with a chance of some more showers and thunderstorms. Highs in the low to mid 80s. And much nicer for your Friday, partly sunny, highs around 80.
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4: From ABC News, I'm Dave Packer. The war with Iran intensifying, with the U.S. carrying out fresh strikes. President Trump Wednesday evening.
5: The leaders are gone. All of their technology is gone. Their weapons are largely gone. Other than that, they're doing quite well.
4: But here
5: their
4: at
5: economy
4: home,
5: is totally shot.
4: Here at home, the war is keeping oil and gas prices elevated. ABC's Elizabeth Schulze says the U.S. is not getting a break from overall costs, including borrowing money.
6: This is concerning investors globally, because if it gets that much more expensive to borrow money, we're in a lot of debt as a country. That means it is also getting more expensive for the federal government to pay off its debt as those rates go up. And the people who own bonds, it's investors. It's

0: officers who responded without hesitation.
1: Defense Secretary Pete Hegseth is facing growing criticism from Republicans after the resignation of Army Secretary Dan Driscoll and a string of firings. ABC's Louis Martinez.
2: There have been tensions going on for quite some time with Defense Secretary Pete Hegseth. As we've seen, Hegseth has intervened in the promotions of certain senior officers to the general officer level. Some of those promotions were stopped. We've also seen Hegseth be highly involved in the Army's senior ranks because he fired the Army's top general, General Randy George, back in April.
1: GOP Senator Tom Tillis slammed Hegseth as inept, accusing him of creating a leadership void in the top ranks. Day six of deliberations on tap for the Massachusetts jury in the Lindsey Clancy murder trial. For the second time, jurors told the judge they were deadlocky again, instructed them, keep trying. You're listening to ABC News.
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1: Disney star Carla Jeffrey has died, according to her Instagram. She was 33. The actress was known for her role as Bree in the Zombies franchise. Disney is the parent company of ABC News. New Jersey is asking the Supreme Court to shut down prediction markets in the state.
5: New Jersey's appeal to the Supreme Court marks the first time the legality of sites like Kalshi and Polymarket has been raised to the nation's highest court. It is shaping up to be a landmark legal battle over the power of whether states or the federal government should regulate the rapidly growing prediction markets. Federal appeals courts are split. New Jersey argues it has regulated gambling in the state for more than a century. Companies say Congress wants the Commodity Futures Trading Commission to oversee online sports wagering. Michelle Franzen, ABC News.
1: The NBA has suspended Los Angeles Clippers owner Steve Ballmer 1 year, and the team ordered to pay a $30 million fine for violating salary cap circumvention rules in a case involving Kawhi Leonard. NBA senior insider Shams Charania has more on the investigation.
6: It essentially shows that the Clippers weren't technically funneling money to Kawhi Leonard. There was no napkin with money being given to him on an agreement, but they actively helped him obtain financial revenue from companies, four in specific, as far as getting money off the court along with his NBA contract.
1: The Clippers say they'll challenge the decision. Dave Packer, ABC News.
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10: A flood watch is in effect overnight tonight with showers and thunderstorms. Some of the storms could be severe. Lows will be warm, close to 70. For later today, partly sunny with a chance of some more showers and thunderstorms. Highs in the low to mid 80s. And much nicer for your Friday, partly sunny, highs around 80.
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1: Up next, Brooks Agnew joins us as we talk about space and do we go back to the moon and all kinds of great things when we come back in a moment on Coast to Coast AM. 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
1: And welcome back. George Norrie with you. Author Brooks Agnew with us. Grew up in Pasadena, California, hanging around JPL Laboratories and Caltech. He entered the Air Force back in 1973, where he graduated top in his class in electronics engineering. Brooks received his bachelor's in chemistry from Tennessee Technological University, picked up honors there, and he's a multi-patented engineer in energy, technology, and chemistry, and is a certified quality engineer. What a bio. Brooks, welcome back.
5: I know. My life is complete. I can die now.
1: Don't die on us. I need you on this show, my friend. How you been?
5: Pretty good. It's been a very productive year. Things have really come together. I moved into my new house in November, and the carriage house has come together. I'm sitting in my new studio, and everything's working out fine.
1: You still producing trucks?
5: No, we are mothballed in that that department. I think the market for electric trucks has come and gone. There is one market still out there, but hard to find investors to put a project like that together.
1: What's going on in the world of NASA these days?
5: Oh, my gosh. Well, the interesting thing about NASA, when it first started out, it was there to manage money and to manage information. And it did a pretty good job of that, you know, from the 60s to, well, recently. But what happened was the game changed in 2009. And it started to get private industry interested in the moon as a commercial enterprise. And so NASA kind of, even though it has oversight, even though it approves just about every mission that's going on here in the United States and coordinates with other nations as well, it lost its grip on the technology. And so a lot of information that has been gained and is being sought after is not under the control of NASA. So we're starting to get, I would say, a more true picture of what space exploration really could be.
1: Brooks, explain to us the Artemis missions and what was expected with those.
5: Well, Artemis is part of a bigger project called Gateway. It is designed to develop basically two things. One is called cislunar space. This is the space between the Earth and the Moon. We want to control it. We want to make it safe. We want to have reusable and reliable missions with people working in space, working on the Moon, and then to develop cis-Mars space. Now, that's a totally different game. We do not have a system of propulsion to get people to Mars. We're a long ways away from having a support system to send people to Mars. And even though we know Mars has an atmosphere, it is sort of like being on the top of Mount Everest. You're going to have oxygen support in order to walk around on the surface of Mars, and a really good parka. So yeah. That's what Gateway is. Gateway, and there's a lot of equipment. If you go, Google it, and look at all the pieces and parts that go to Gateway. Artemis is just part of it, and it is huge. It is a multi-trillion dollar plan.
1: What's the advantage of going to Mars?
5: Well, I think the main advantage is asteroid mining, and that's how I got involved with the space program in the first place. In 1968, I know this is way back in the last century, but in 1968, I won a math award in Southern California, and the reporterette came out to our middle school and interviewed me for their paper, and they asked me a question. What do you want to be when you grow up? It's a common question.
1: Sure.
5: But I said, I want to be an asteroid miner. Now, this is 1968. We hadn't even landed on the moon yet. So I'm sure it took her off guard. And I don't even remember what the follow-up question was. But I've been following NASA space programs, JPL, and my friends at Caltech for a long, long time. And it's allowed me to be an independent commentator and a reporter and actually put some of the pieces together and connect the dots so people can understand why we're spending all this money to go to the moon.
1: What is the long-range plan to colonize the moon, Brooks?
5: Well, that's a very good question because, you know, when we talk about colonizing the moon, all we've really done, you know, for the last 50 years is just drop probes and landers and various things on the moon. And the most important of which, I think, was the LCROSS mission. That's the lunar crater observation and sensing satellite that we started building it in 2006. We launched it in 2009. It was lunky. It had an exoskeleton because it was a shepherding craft. It is designed to carry two things up the upper stage and a spectrometer, and the exoskeleton was called the secondary payload adapter ring. Now, why would you put that on a spacecraft? Well, because we wanted to break it apart while it was in orbit around the moon. And we dropped the upper stage, which weighed about 2,200 kilograms. We dropped it on the moon into a crater called Cabeus. And then it made a huge plume, like a gigantic plume. It didn't explode. It just like, you know, throwing something at 9,000 kilometers an hour is going to make a plume. And then we flew the spectrometer section through the plume, gathered the data, sent it to Earth, and then that craft crashed 4 minutes later. That discovery of what was in that crater started everything you see here, this whole space race between Russia and China and India and Japan and America trying to get to the South Pole of the moon and establish a colony. So the long-term plan for building a colony on the moon is to

0: develop the water ice and the helium-3 found in those craters. And there are more than 40 of them that range in size from, about 1 mile in diameter to about 9 miles in diameter. These are big, big depositories of pure frozen water ice, which in space terms is called fuel. That's why we want to go back to the moon.
1: Tell us about helium-3. What exactly is it and why does everybody want it?
0: Well, everybody knows what helium-4 is. That's what we fill our party balloons with. And it exists in ample quantities here on Earth. But helium-3 is rare. We gather it around volcanoes. So it's not something we gather a big volume of. But the interesting thing about helium-3 is it's light a neutron. That's why we call it helium-3. And when we experimentally, theoretically fuse it together, we don't get any radiation because there's no energetic neutrons coming off the reaction, only protons and heat. So protons is basically electricity and heat, which is what we do with our fission reactors that we boil water, make steam, and turn turbines with today, except all that waste is radioactive. So if we can fuse helium-3 to helium-3, we get helium-4, which is totally safe, heat, and electricity. And it's right now we believe that there is about a 10,000-year fuel supply sitting on the moon for the first person who can grab it.
1: Is it economical?
0: Right now, no. When I was in college, I wrote a paper on ITER, the I-T-E-R, which is being built in France. It is a fusion reactor designed to fuse a plasma and make it hot so that it can keep the reaction going. They're still not done with it. And I estimate they're probably at least 20 years away from finishing it. I think it's enormously expensive because they're trying to do this experiment on Earth. We have to fight gravity because it's hard to control the plasma and keep it in the middle of the room. And it's hard to deal with atmosphere because you can't have any atmosphere in this chamber when you develop this helium-3 plasma. We've done it with deuterium. We've done it with tritium. But there again, you're back to radiation, and we're trying to get away from that. So, no, it's not economical right now. But I believe, at least from my calculations and designs, that we could make a bottle about the size of an average water heater on the moon. Because of low gravity and no atmosphere, the plasma would be way easier to control. Instead of an almost uncontrollable cloud, it would be a nice, perfect circle sitting in a vacuum, and it would be very easy to compress. So let's try the fusion on the moon and watch it happen.
1: Now, we've got several countries that have gone to the moon remotely, unlike us getting there with a man, of course. But how close are they coming to getting their own astronauts on the moon?
0: Well, they're getting closer because everybody's realizing, and the Indians tried this twice, landing remotely on the moon in what we call Schrodinger's Basin, which is basically the south pole of the moon, is not like landing in the Sea of Copernicus. That's like landing at the Bonneville Salt Flats. It's not really hard to find a landing spot.
1: Right.
0: But the south pole of the moon is a little like landing on the side of Mount Everest. So you need to have precise control in order to be able to do that. If you're not going to put a human in that craft to grab the joystick and fly that craft and land it on the ground, then you have to land it remotely. And when we try to do that from Earth, it's a little like playing a video game. You're holding onto the joystick, and there's a two-minute lag between what you do with the joystick and what the spacecraft does on the moon. It's almost impossible. And that's why even these very, very smart people, India, Germany, Japan, everybody crashes because there's no local, what we call lunar positioning system. It doesn't exist on the moon. We're in the wilderness. And that's why everybody's crashing. So you can't start a lunar colony that way. In fact, the last time I was on this program, I think it was in February, I told NASA from this program, you need to cancel Artemis III.

0: You are not ready. There are like four things that you have not tried that have to be finished before you try this, or people are going to die. And if people die, that really slows down a space program. Well, they canceled Artemis 3 the next day. That's how powerful this program is.
1: Wow. And Schrodinger's Basin is named after Schrodinger. I think of the cat story.
0: That is the same guy. Yeah. When quantum mechanics is kind of elusive anyway, and we discovered way back in the 40s that when we observe quantum states with our instruments, it changes the state. We call it the observation effect. In other words, if you look at it, you change it. So Schrodinger decided that what he would do is create the thought experiment called Schrodinger's cat, which there's a box with a cat in it, and you can't tell if the cat's alive or dead unless you open the box. So we just assume that the cat's in there in one of those two states, and then we can make a lot of what are called standard model assumptions. And it's worked so far, but it's enough to make you pull your hair out.
1: What made everybody kind of zero in on that area?
0: Well, it was the LCROSS mission. As I said, in 2006, we theorized that the south pole of the moon, because the same side of the moon faces us all the time, there are deep craters on the south pole of the moon that never get sunshine. They never thaw out. They're deep and they're dark and they're very, very cold, somewhere around 25 degrees Kelvin. Cold enough to keep any volatiles frozen solid. And so the theory was that there was water ice in one of these craters, and they zeroed in on a crater called Cabeus Crater. And that's where they dropped the upper stage of the LCROSS into it and flew through the plume. And that's what started the whole space race again. That discovery of trillions of pounds of water ice, pure ice, which is oxygen and hydrogen, which in space terms is gas. It's fuel for rockets and for power. That's what started the whole race. That's why we picked the South Pole.
1: Realistically, Brooks, how long do you think it'll take before you get a lunar base there?
0: Well, I wrote a book called Asteroid Mining, The Future of Energy. And the designs are already done. And some of the equipment is already built. Some of the inflatable habitats, some of the plutonium power stations that are 10 kilowatt stations, light enough to move around and resilient enough to generate power for decades. They already exist. The only thing that doesn't exist is a way to land them on the moon and stack them next to each other so they can be assembled into a habitat. That we have not done yet. We've practiced it in the desert, but that's with people and equipment and trucks and cranes. We don't have that stuff on the moon. So we're a ways away.
1: We had a 60-year head start on everybody. How did they catch up with us so fast?
0: Well, it's kind of like the tortoise and the hare. You know, the hare takes off really fast, but then he gets sidetracked with social programs and whatever. And the tortoise just keeps plodding along. Yeah, we were 60 years ahead, but you know, other developing countries, and there are more honor students in India than we have students in this country. So it doesn't take long for smart people to catch up with us.
1: And then you have companies like Elon Musk's and Jeff Bezos. Where did they get the brain power to do what they did? Did they steal it from NASA?
0: No, they hired it. That's one of the reasons why I never went to work for NASA and never went to work for JPL. I did a co-op at JPL. And I just got tired of picking crumbs with the sparrows. I decided, hey, I'm an engineer. I'm going to go build stuff and make money. And that's what I did. Well, that's where Elon Musk comes in. He's a great organizer, great big picture visionary. And what he did is he posed the right questions to the right people. And they said, I know how to fix that. I know how to make a Raptor engine. I know how to make a Raptor engine better. And he had the money because of Tesla and because of Starlink. Starlink's the cash cow of the whole SpaceX public offering. Mm-hmm. That, you know, $1.8 trillion public offering they did, that's the kind of money it takes to bring the brain power and pay them. You know, there are welders at Space City down in Boca Chica, Texas, that accumulated SpaceX stock. And when they went public, these welders became multimillionaires. Of course, my question is, are you still welding? or did you leave and go enjoy life? But yeah, they made big money. That's why people did it. That's why they took the risk. And that's the vision that Elon Musk gave his company. NASA doesn't do that.
1: No, that's true. Is there another reason going after the moon other than helium-3? Is there something else that we really don't know about?
0: Well, yes. And that's why Space Academy was just created. We had Space Force. That was done out of necessity because Space Command, which was run by the Air Force since its conception, was, I hate to say this on the air, but it's so corrupt. It became a huge, gigantic money laundering operation and for making generals and admirals very wealthy in the post-military life. So rather than try to fix that, he created Space Force and started from scratch and put people of integrity in there. And even though they've tried to stop it, they can't. Almost half the graduates from the Air Force Academy are going into Space Force. But we just launched, or Trump just launched, what's called Space Academy. So now we're putting, like a military academy, putting soldiers with a soldier mentality into the space program. So the answer to your first question is, there's a strategy in being the first to build a lunar colony, because the first country to build a successful lunar colony is going to rule the world. That's why China is, well, they're kicking our ass on the moon right now, but we're catching up in a hurry.
1: But they're that far ahead of us, huh?
0: Yeah, because as you said, we were twiddling our thumbs and playing games for 60 years. China was, you know, a cheap manufacturer posing as a country for all that time. And then the last two decades, they basically was stolen technology, caught up with us.
1: What are the Russians doing?
0: This is an interesting question. It kind of goes back to Kennedy, because in those days, it was the Soviet Union. But Kennedy saw that a conflict between the Soviet Union and America would be devastating for the world. We needed something that we had a common purpose with. And so Kennedy wanted to give the Russians basically all of our space research and then do joint ventures from then on, because he believed that the commerce would erase the differences between our countries.
1: Let's talk more about that, Brooks, when we come back in a moment with Brooks Agnew right here on Coast to Coast AM.
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1: ABC News, I'm Dave Packer. Two people are dead, multiple others injured after gunfire broke out at a high-rise apartment building in downtown Minneapolis today. That from police who say the suspected shooter's also dead. Mayor Jacob Frey.
2: Two officers were hit by gunfire, one in the leg, the other with two bullets to the abdomen. But for their heroic work, the death toll would have been far higher.
1: No word on the motive. The alleged ringleader in the Penn State drug trafficking case is out on bail. Agostino Abatello, accused of helping operate a cocaine distribution ring out of two fraternity houses near campus. President Trump announcing he plans to campaign heavily around the country during the final month before Election Day.
3: I think we'll get all those people elected, but I'm going to have to work. I'm going to go up to Alaska for Dan Sullivan.
1: Jurors in the Lindsey Clancy trial have gone home without a verdict. After a fifth day of deliberations, they are back tomorrow. This is ABC News.
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6: 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The Ithaca Kitty. I'm Joe Salzone, and this is a moment of 607 history. In 1892, two Ithaca women created a plush toy called the Ithaca Kitty. It was a cloth doll that came a few years after home sewing machines became more widely available, and thus plush toys became the cat's meow. The design was modeled after creator Celia Smith's cat, Caesar. Celia and her sister-in-law got a patent for that design, which was soon sold to a print shop in Massachusetts. The Ithaca Kitty would be renamed Tabby Cat. Millions were sold. It would go on to inspire several children's books, movies, songs, and poems. It all began right here in Ithaca. I'm Joe Salzone, and that's a moment of 607 history from News Talk WHCU.
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1: We'll take your calls next hour with Brooks Agnew as we talk about going into space on the moon and Mars, so make sure you're part of the program. 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
2: 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Lex has got the info in the carousel and also under our events section. You're going to like this show. It's really cool. We have a great set you're going to love. Just check it out. And if you go to coasttocoastam.com right now, there's a little clip of Danyon Brinkley in one of the episodes, so check that baby out.
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3: Whether it's physical activity, obesity, diet, smoking, low on hormones, stress, sleep disorders, or your age, can be supported by reducing inflammation and aiding the body to heal itself appropriately. 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
1: And welcome back. George Norrie along with Brooks Agnew. His website is linked up at coasttocoastam.com, and his latest book is called Glance of Angels, Dawn of the Golden Age. Brooks, we were talking about the Russians and why their space program seems to be lacking any ambition. Your thoughts again?
10: Well, the issue, as I said, going back to 1963, President Kennedy had the idea that if we co-opt the lunar space program with the Soviets, that it would eliminate the the military competition that we had. And he may have been right, but he never got a chance to follow through with it. In fact, I think the speech he was going to make the day he was shot had those words in it. Somebody did not want that to happen. And it might be one of the motivations for the coup in the first place. So it didn't happen. But the Russians, the Soviets, stayed in competition with us for a long, long time until we finally broke them because of Reagan. Reagan had the Star Wars program that he marketed so well that actually did not exist. But he convinced the Russians to spend huge amounts of money on it, and they went broke. And that's what toppled the wall in 1991. So that's where we are today. They're not really interested in it. They're a very old civilization. All they really want to be is left alone. They don't want to conquer the world. They just want Europe to quit trying to invade them and conquer them.
1: And Kennedy had just worked out about a year before that with Khrushchev, the Cuban Missile Crisis, didn't he?
10: Yes, he did. That was part of the military competition that they had. They tried to move missiles to Cuba to sort of equalize the threat. You shoot us, we shoot you kind of thing. And that the same thing the Iranians are doing today. They've moved drones to Cuba, which have a 1,550-mile range. That's Atlanta, from Havana to Atlanta. So they have a threat. It's sitting there right now with Iranian engineers to launch them. Are they crazy enough to do it? I mean, the answer is yes, as far as I'm concerned.
1: Why, especially now?
10: Yeah, because, you know, in fact, what was it, yesterday we adopted the tanker for tanker policy. You shoot one of our tankers, we shoot one of yours. That tit for tat never works out.
1: Do you think the Chinese have surpassed the Russians?
10: Yes, in a lot of ways. A lot of ways. I have Russian friends. I have Russian investors in one of my companies. And everything was set to go very well. When we were in the electric truck business, we had Russian investors. But they had an oil field in Kazakhstan, which was very rich in oil. And they were developing their field, had it about 15% drilled out. They needed more equipment that they ordered from the Chinese. And the Chinese slow-walked that equipment, starved out my Russian friends. So then they came to my Russian friends and said, well, we'll buy this oil field off of you. So they looked at the money and they said, okay. So they sold the oil field to the Chinese. And within a year, the Chinese had delivered all the equipment they promised, and they drilled it out for themselves. So the Russians do not trust the Chinese at all. And the Chinese have definitely surpassed the Russians in many, many aspects.
1: Brooks, what is going on the International Space Station? What are they doing up there?
10: They're winding things down. I mean, we have a list of experiments probably going out another decade if we can get it out of the International Space Station. But that whole facility needs to be cleaned up. You have no idea how many dead skin cells there are in that place. Anybody that's out there that's ever served on a submarine in the U.S. Navy knows exactly what I'm talking about. When you go on a submarine, the first thing that hits your nose is the stench of the ship itself. Now, you get used to it, and you serve on it. But when you come home, you throw your clothes away. We call them poopy suits for a reason. The International Space Station is just like that. It is horrendously filthy, and I think it's seen its day.
1: What's the tour of duty up there?
10: It depends. Some people have been up there a year. Most people, it's about 30 days. Go up, run your experiments, come back, build your resume. You know, come back and go to work at a university and buy some real estate and rent it to students. And that's a career builder.
1: I'd go nuts up there in a year, wouldn't you?
10: No. I mean, being weightless for that long is kind of a pain in the butt. Because if you've ever been weightless, you'll know what I'm talking about. It's a, like a constant gag reflex. And your biology doesn't work the same as zero gravity. It just doesn't. You have all kinds of issues. But other than that, I would enjoy the view, and I would love a roster of experiments to run in space. I have my own ideas of what I would do. But the moon is totally different. You got 1/6 gravity. So, you know, I weigh 0.1 metric tons here on Earth. But on the moon, I could leap like a gazelle.
1: If this space program were up to you, what would you be doing with it?
10: I would be developing the lunar vents, the volcanic vents on the moon. I would not concentrate on the surface of the moon. I would launch a program to explore the vents and try to build a habitat on the inside of the moon instead of on the surface of the moon.
1: Would you be there for resources?
10: Yes, and also strategy, because as I said, the country that controls the moon first is going to control Earth. It is the ultimate satellite, the ultimate satellite. It's defensible, and it is a great place to monitor the activities on Earth.
1: Would you use it as a weapon?
10: You can't get around it. Lots of science fiction stories, not the least of which is The Expanse, which and not many people watch it, but it's a very hardcore sci-fi series. Season 7 is about to start. We carried our conflict into space. You'd think that we go to space, we'd find some unifying ground, but no, we just keep stratifying and keep dividing ourselves and keep our human nature of fighting one another since the dawn of time. We carry it to space. So, yes, it's going to be weaponized. It's been weaponized since 1968.
1: How long would it take, Brooks, to build a lunar colony?
10: Wow, that's the $6 trillion question. And I get asked that all the time. And I put a lot of thought into it, which is considerable. First of all, you have to get power sources on the moon. Before you start landing anything remotely, the first thing we have to do is build what's called a lunar positioning system. We have GPS here on this planet. And believe it or not, that's how we navigate the moon. We use the GPS satellites orbiting Earth to guide us to land on the moon, 250,000 miles away. It's not enough. We crash all the time. So we need lunar positioning systems first. And the frustrating thing to me is we already have them. They're all built. All we have to do is load them on the carrier. We have a space carrier. We could take the carrier to the moon and deploy the satellites just like Starship does. When we watched it many times live on YouTube, they deploy 20 at a time. The carrier can deploy 200 at a time. And we could build out the LPS system around the moon, and then everybody could fly to the moon and land on a dime.
1: Sooner than later, what do you think? How long is it going to take?
10: I could say it could be done in less than a year, because we already have the equipment. We already have the CubeSats and all the technology we currently have. What we lack is, and I hate to say this, Mr. Isaacson, we lack leadership. We lack the vision. If you want to get the moon program back on track and actually make it happen, give me a call.
1: You've been pretty vocal about the lunar exploration mission. Has that ever backfired on you?
10: Yes.
1: What happened?
10: At one time, I had about 250,000 subscribers on YouTube, and I got on the air and I talked about my hollow moon theory, this whole idea of building cities inside the moon away from all the solar radiation. YouTube deleted my channel the next day.
1: It was because of that?
10: Yes. The hollow earth theory and my developing of the interior of the moon. I was gone the next day. Never got them back.
1: Why?
10: They wouldn't answer. They wouldn't tell me. They just said it wasn't conducive with their policies or something like that. But I was that channel was banned. I finally got it back, but I only have about 20,000 followers now. It's inconsequential.
1: I guess most of the originals don't know you're back.
10: Well, I tell you, when they deleted that channel, it broke probably 2.5 million links.

0: to different sites and programs that I have. It took a decade. It's going to take a decade to get it back.
1: But you would go back to the moon as opposed to going to Mars first?
0: Absolutely. Everybody you send to Mars now is going to die. No question about it. You know, if you send a female to the moon and she gets pregnant, she could be back home 24 hours later. She could be back home safe in a hospital and on Earth and have her baby. Sure. If she gets pregnant on Mars, that isn't going to happen. That child is a Martian. It's never, ever going to come back to Earth.
1: That brings up an interesting paradox, because if the child is born on Mars, you're right, it's a Martian. It's not an Earthling, is it?
0: Long before it's born, George, because during the development of a fetus, there are critical periods of each individual part of the physiology. That requires Earth gravity. It requires a rhythm to the planet, temperature and radiation, all the things that a fetus is exposed to, star systems, for crying out loud. Once that baby starts developing on Mars, and by the way, she's 7 months away from getting back to Earth. 7 months, if she left today. And that baby is going to be a Martian. And it will never have the bone structure, the tendon development, or muscle development to be able to live on Earth. Ever.
1: Would it look human?
0: It may, but the bones are going to develop differently. Muscles are going to develop differently. The DNA that's dormant in us, because we live on Earth, is going to activate, and the baby's going to mutate. And in just one or two generations, we're going to have a race of Martians. And it'd be like you going to a planet where all of a sudden you weigh 350 pounds. You couldn't get out of bed. You couldn't climb stairs. You couldn't breathe. That's what would happen to her, because it's only 68% of Earth's gravity.
1: Would be an amazing story if the Martian baby came back to the United States or came back to this planet, and one day a teacher said, "And where were you born?" And he goes, "Mars."
0: Yeah, that would be amazing. It would be amazing, but I don't think it would ever happen. You'd have to fill that child with steroids from the time it left Mars to the time it arrived at Earth.
1: But how realistic do you think that possibility is of a human being born on Mars?
0: Oh, it's absolutely realistic, unless you only send men to Mars, which that's not going to be any fun at all. You have to send women, and women will do what women do, and we'll have Martians. And it will be, several generations from now, but it will happen.
1: How long would the mission be?
0: It would have to be at least 1 to 2 years, because it would cost too much money to get a human to Mars and then bring the human right back. It would just, 14 months in space. Now, if we develop fusion rocketry from the helium-3 on the moon, that reduces it to 70 days. And you can create artificial gravity while you're going from the moon to Mars. All you have to do is turn around and decelerate at the same rate you were accelerating, and you have about half a G, a third of a G of gravity, which totally changes the game.
1: Now, isn't the International Space Station about as big as a football field?
0: Yes, with all the solar panels, but it's very flimsy, and they have to move it all the time because of space junk. They have a system, a radar system on the ship, and from Earth also, Huntsville does this, monitors the space junk. And so they have to move and reposition the space station to keep from getting collided with. And it still gets hit. But a lot of the habitat areas were built by Bigelow, and they're inflatable, and they have about a 9-inch thick wall that's made of multiple layers of Kevlar. And it can take a lot of little impacts, but a big one would destroy it.
1: How did they assemble the thing, Brooks?
0: Well, they send it up deflated, no space inside of it. And when they get it up there, the exoskeleton expands when they fill it with an atmosphere, and it grows to about 6 times its size that we launched it from Earth. And then they attach it to the space station. So the habitat areas are quite ingenious. And that's exactly what we would do for a lunar colony as well. We would send up everything collapsed. And then I am trying to advocate for moving those collapsed structures into the lunar volcanic vents

0: and inflating them inside the moon and putting them all together. That way you'd be protected from solar storms. But in order to get them in there, you're going to have robots to pick it up and move it.
1: Brooks, do you take emails through your website?
0: Yes, absolutely. I have a great contact form. It's almost spamless. And you can always reach me at brooksagnew.com. Just click the contact and write me any question. I write everybody back.
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1: A flood watch is in effect overnight tonight with showers and thunderstorms. Some of the storms could be severe. Lows will be warm, close to 70. For later today, partly sunny with a chance of some more showers and thunderstorms. Highs in the low to mid 80s. And much nicer for your Friday, partly sunny, highs around 80.
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6: From ABC News, I'm Dave Packer. A deadly shooting Wednesday afternoon at a residential building in downtown Minneapolis. Police Chief Bill Peterson.
7: Officers entered the high-rise apartment building. Inside, officers encountered victims and heard additional gunfire. Officers followed the sound of the gunfire to an upper floor of the building. On that floor, officers encountered a haze that significantly limited their visibility. Officers exchanged gunfire with the suspect.
6: That shooting leaving three people dead, including the suspected gunman. President Trump predicting again that the six-month-old war with Iran will end soon. Meanwhile, one chapter of the conflict is ending.
8: The USS Lincoln, the gleaming aircraft carrier which set off from San Diego 286 days ago, docking in Thailand, covered in rust after a record-setting deployment in support of the U.S. blockade of Iran. 5,000 American sailors finally setting foot on dry land. Shakira Fairfax of New Jersey traveled to Thailand to greet her daughter, Jada.
9: It was an uncertain time. It was a scary time.

0: It was definitely difficult.
1: President Trump had publicly brushed off concerns about how long these American sailors were at sea.
2: ABC's Mary Bruce. The judge in the Lindsey Clancy trial has sent the jurors home after a fifth day of deliberations. ABC's

0: possible. New Jersey has filed a petition asking the U.S. Supreme Court to shut down prediction markets like Kalshi and Poly Market in the state. Now, prediction market companies argue that they are not in the gambling business, but the commodities futures business. You're listening to ABC News.
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0: Police in Tucson, Arizona confirmed that Monday's fatal shooting at a gay bar was a hate crime. The shooter died with 2 victims. Stocks snapped a 3-day losing streak Wednesday. The market has been under pressure from rising oil prices and a bond market sell-off.
3: What we are seeing are those borrowing costs surge. And this is happening not just in the U.S., it's happening all over the world. The way that this shows up is in the price of bonds, which are, you know, you own basically a government bond. Those prices are falling, which means interest rates are going up. And that's really important, because what a government bond, what that interest rate is, basically affects everything from a mortgage rate to your credit card rate. For a small business, if you're taking out a loan, it means that cost of borrowing that money is more expensive.
0: ABC's Elizabeth Schulze. Authorities in Texas rescued dozens of people from rising floodwaters as former tropical storm Edward lingered, dumping 2 feet of rain in some areas. In Livingstone, Robert Diaz was in cleanup mode.
4: I've been hearing them saying in other news, they said that water is waist deep. That water is not waist deep. That's about 18 feet deep.
0: Rains are expected through Thursday morning. Boldly going where no coin has gone before. Britain's Royal Mint is marking the 60th anniversary of the Star Trek franchise with 2 collectible 50 pence coins. One features 4 different spacecraft from the franchise, while the other stamped with a Vulcan salute, "Live long and prosper." Dave Packer, ABC News.
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8: A flood watch is in effect overnight tonight with showers and thunderstorms. Some of the storms could be severe. Lows will be warm, close to 70. For later today, partly sunny with a chance of some more showers and thunderstorms. Highs in the low to mid 80s. And much nicer for your Friday, partly sunny, highs around 80.
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1: And welcome back. George Norrie along with Brooks Agnew. Brooks, why does it seem that so many countries that launch to the moon crash their remote vehicles?
8: Well, because they have no way to navigate. They're trying to fly something 250,000 miles away and land it softly. It's almost impossible. You can pre-program it, but the problem with the gravity on the moon is it's lumpy. It's not like, I mean, here on Earth, we weigh a little bit different on the mountains than we do the valleys. But on the moon, it's really drastic because the moon's been impacted by a lot of high-density asteroids, and that changes the gravity around the moon. So it's not a simple fact of just programming it and watching through a camera and letting it land. That's why all these smart people are crashing probes on the moon. There's no navigation. There's no lunar positioning system on the moon.
1: How would you grade our technology in 1969 when we landed on the moon?
8: Well, it was great for pilots. I mean, we had the best pilots on the planet. They had landed the Eagle lander probably 5,000 times in the dark, in the wind, in the light. So it was no question at all that they could fly and land the Eagle on the moon. That was a piece of cake for pilots. For technology to do it remotely, no, that wouldn't happen in 69. It won't happen now.
1: You think it would have crashed in 69 remotely?
8: Yes, guarantee it. It would have left a scratch mark on the surface, and that would be the end of that.
1: Let's go to the phones. Ted, truck driving in Mississippi, welcome to the show. Hi, Ted.
9: Hey, good morning, George and Brooks. You know, In junior high, similar to you, I was interested in mining techniques. However, I concentrated on inner space instead of outer space. And as many, I was duped by Howard Hughes' Glomar Explorer for those manganese nodules. Now, it seems there's a current race for, I don't know what they're calling the nodules now, but off of Palau. And I just wanted to know what your thoughts are, inner space versus outer space, and what's up with those nodules, and who's going to get them. And if you can keep me on the line, George, I'm working through my phone. I appreciate your thoughts. Thank you.
8: Yeah, that's a great question. Nodule mining off the bottom of the sea is the low-hanging fruit right now. We have equipment that can do it, but you're talking about dropping equipment, you know, a mile deep in the ocean, and then, you know, basically picking up the iron nodules, cobalt nodules, and things that exist on the bottom of the sea that have, you know, fallen from space and come from volcanoes and under crust eruptions. And it's there for the picking, but operating the equipment and getting it to the surface and getting it back to land, it's a major industry. And it's only been barely tapped by most countries. I think Japan does the best job right now. They actually mine methane that's crushed under a very cold ocean. And they mine it straight off the bottom of the sea and use it for fuel.
1: What's the next step in the next couple of years, Brooks? What's going to happen?
8: Well, as I said, the next step in my book is to send the carrier to the moon and deploy the GPS satellites. And if we have to, encrypt them so that only we can use them. Although I think that'd be a very bad idea. I think this needs to be a global effort to go to the moon. Otherwise, we're just going to carry what's going on in the Strait of Hormuz right to the moon. And it's just not a good way for the human race.
1: Not at all. Tom in La Jolla, California. Hi, Thomas.
10: Hi, George. George, I thank you and Tom Danheiser for accepting my call. Brooks Agnew, it is always a pleasure to hear your interviews and your perspective and analysis. Thank you so much for your wisdom. I want
8: well,
10: to bring
8: I'm,
10: up
8: I'm highly complimented just
10: something
8: being here.
10: That has been discussed for at least 50 years, which is the idea of rather than developing, well, we could develop a base on the moon, but also the idea of developing Lagrange 4 and Lagrange 5, which are points near the moon, okay? And they take advantage of the moon's gravity, the Earth's gravity, and it cancels out at Lagrange 4 and Lagrange 5. We could build space stations there that have rotating environments to create internal gravity, you know. And we would use Lagrange 4 and Lagrange 5 to land on the moon, okay, it'd be a two-step process, or to go directly to Mars or to the asteroid belt. And I bring this up because it was a widely discussed topic 40 years ago, 50 years ago. I remember attending a conference in Los Angeles. It was called L5, after Lagrange 5, and everybody attended, Brooks. I mean, everybody. I mean, it was just, you know, Marvin Minsky, G. Harry Stein, Jerry Pornell, Robert E. Heinlein even showed up, but he was in a wheelchair. And the whole idea was to develop these near lunar stationary points, you know, have space stations there with gravity environments, and you would travel to L4, L5, and then you could drop to the moon, or you could actually go directly to Mars or to the asteroid belt from Lagrange 4 and Lagrange 5. And I was wondering if you could talk about that, maybe illuminate, you know, whatever sure. happened to, you know, the idea of developing L4 and L5 near the moon.
8: That's a fantastic question, and it's answered in my book, Asteroid Mining, the Future of Energy. Right now, we're using L2, which is on the other side of the moon, shielded from the sun. And we have now three telescopes there. We just launched Roman a couple days ago. It's a dark matter telescope, which is going to be interesting how its special kind of spectrometry works. L4 and L5 are out on Earth's orbit around the sun. And these are what we call gravity wells. They're areas of where Trojans already exist, little asteroids that are kind of stuck in between the gravitational fields of the Earth and the sun. And they're a long way. I mean, you're talking several million miles from Earth. In my book, I propose moving an asteroid, a metal asteroid, not a C-type, but an M-type asteroid, to those Lagrange points and using the asteroid itself as a base for the building of a structure there, a refueling station, an observation station, a military station. It's a great idea, and it is being thought about. We are already using L2, as I said, on the other side of the moon, and we have three great telescopes there, and they're going to do a fantastic job for us. But L4, L5, absolutely strategic. Hell, maybe one day we'll get to L3, which is many millions of miles on the other side of the sun.
1: Text and tweets. Tom, what do you have for Brooks?
11: Hey, Brooks. Jason in Virginia wants to know if a person, when in space, does a person's appetite and mood change to the extreme?
8: Yes, they do. For one thing, your appetite changes because your bowels don't work the same way as they do with gravity. Yes, you have a peristaltic movement in your gut, but it relies on gravity too. We're adapted to the gravity of this planet. When that gravity goes away, everything you eat has to be in a slurry. There's no eating a steak when you're weightless. That would kill you. Your mood changes basically because you're not around, you know, the rhythm of the Earth, the heartbeat of the Earth. The lightning of Earth strikes the Earth and creates a resonance that we rely on with our biology. We didn't discover this until we started putting astronauts in space, and they were just about going crazy, especially if they were up there more than a few days. We finally had to put oscillators on the spacecraft that mimic the same heartbeat of Earth, which is about 14 hertz, 14 cycles per second. Otherwise, the human biology couldn't adapt.
1: At all. John in Wisconsin. Hi, John.
12: Hello, George. Hello, Brooks. Brief comment and a question, please. During the 1960s, our space program led by NASA was innovative and inspiring. When we went to the moon in 1969, it seems since then, with a few exceptions, our space program has been somewhat in a coma. My question, Brooks, is this. Would you concur that the more we get the private sector involved, the better chance we have of accomplishing great things? And George, thank you for taking my call.
1: Thank you, John. Go ahead, Brooks.
8: 100%. 100%. And by the way, in the 60s, the space program was not led by NASA. It was led by the president. The president is the one that directed us publicly, said, we're not going to the moon because it's easy. We're going to the moon because it's hard. You remember that speech? He directed it. He made NASA.
1: We choose to go to the moon.
8: Yeah, we choose to go to the moon because it's hard. Yes, NASA didn't want to do it. But, you know, in those days, we created a brain trust with NASA that could have solved every problem on the Earth. And we disbanded it. After 1972, we disbanded. Now, I'm the benefit.

0: beneficiary of that because my industrial technology class in college was taught by a former NASA worker, a professor. And he was brilliant, absolutely brilliant, taught us stuff we would never learn anywhere else. NASA was full of people like that. And after I would say the communists took control of NASA, it just became a big, huge money laundering operation.
1: What has happened to NASA's budget over the last few years, Brooks?
0: It's gone up, it's gone down. It isn't what it could be. Certainly, Elon Musk has changed that with his recent IPO, pulling in $1.5, $1.6 trillion. NASA could only dream of such money. JPL, which is kind of the garage, we'll call it the garage, where all this technology is built, the CubeSats and all that stuff is developed at JPL. Those people don't make any money at all. I mean, when I was did my co-op there, we didn't get paid anything. And it's a great place to build a resume, but it's not a great place to make a huge living. It's basically an extension of Caltech, which is just down the street in Pasadena where I grew up. But Elon Musk sees the commercial viability of space, and he is rewarding people accordingly.
1: He is a visionary, is he not?
0: He's a big visionary, and, you know, I liken myself to him without the money. I'd be doing the same thing he's doing.
1: He's a genius.
0: He is a genius because he does not limit himself. If it's possible to dream it, and he does a lot of dreaming, then it's possible to build. And I've thought that way my entire life.
1: Let's go to Joe in Boston. Hey, Joe, go ahead.
2: Hey, thank you for taking my call. Hi, Brooks, first-time caller. I'll write you. I'm visually impaired. I want to thank John from Wisconsin, all the Coast listeners that stuck up for me with my cancer and other problems. And
1: good.
2: Bell Mills, whatever her name is. Bruce, I got a couple things. NASA is now corrupt. Richard Hoagland, before I mentioned it, Neil Armstrong, I have a recording of some newscaster broadcast. When he was up there, he saw UFOs on the moon, and NASA immediately turned off the radio. Well, he had radio problems. He was on another channel. And when he got back, they destroyed his tapes. NASA was supposed to be a civilian agency, and I agree with Richard Hoagland. That's my first thing. What's your remark on that, and how could we have solved the world's problems, and how do you get the stench out of the space station? I mean, you know all about air filters and stuff like that. I wouldn't want to be up there in that environment. That's horrible. I'd like your comments, and I will listen off the air. I'll try and write you if I can. It's difficult for me.
0: Sure. And by the way, all my books, except for two, are in audio. So if you can't read, that's no problem. I read the books for you. It's like a submarine. A submarine has innumerable places where human skin cells can hide, and they do. That's why they smell the way they do. And believe me, they go through abatement all the time. The space station is worse than that. I don't think it could be cleaned up. You'd have to send a special crew up there, and you'd have to use special solvents and special vacuum systems, and it's just not worth it. It's spent its day. And you're right about NASA. It is corrupt. When you're dealing with that much money, there are plenty of places for politicians to hide, and they do. And, the space program has gone up and down depending on who's in the White House, because they want to spend their money on social programs, and other leadership wants to spend their money on exploration and growth of the energy base. So, yeah, it's a big problem. Commercial enterprise, private industry is not plagued with those issues. It's not all about profit. It's about building markets that don't yet exist. Sort of like Starlink. Starlink is the cash cow for SpaceX. And very soon, we're going to have telephones available to us, phones, smartphones, that don't need cell towers. You'll always have coverage everywhere,
1: yep.
0: And it's going to revolutionize everything.
1: I'm not sure Neil Armstrong saw UFOs on the moon. What do you think?
0: Yeah, I'm not sure either. I knew Edgar Mitchell for years, and we talked a lot on and off the air.
1: He was a believer.
0: He was a believer, and he ran his own experiments on the moon. And NASA didn't like that. But You know, you get very, very smart people who are willing to risk their lives to go somewhere and be one of the 12 sets of footprints on the moon in six missions. And they're going to take matters into their own hands. As soon as the overlords look the other way, they're going to disclose.
1: Did you ever get on that Russian trawler you were going to go do?
0: Actually, we had a business meeting on that last month. We are getting close to getting the Russian sanctions lifted and at least getting the ability to get visas to go to Russia. We haven't been able to do that in years. So that is that has renewed life. We may yet do that North Pole expedition.
1: Gosh, how many years ago did we talk about that, Brooks?
0: We started in 2008. I became the leader of the expedition in 2008. 2009, the summer of 2009, we were going to make our venture. We raised some money, and then the economy had something else in mind. The whole thing crashed globally.
1: Well, what was the initial mission? What did you want to go there for?
0: The initial mission was to search for an opening in the Arctic crust that leads to an inner ocean on the inside of the planet. We already knew the ocean existed. That's been detected remotely with Washington University up there in St. Louis. What we wanted to do was find the access point. And so we put together a mission to take 100 scientists and our 25 documentarians to the Arctic, survey 10,000 square miles, and see if we could find that crustal opening. Now, it's 14,000 feet deep water, but we believe with the equipment and the technology that we had outlined for the various experiments that we could find it. It would change everything. It would change planetary core geology forever.
1: And Admiral Byrd, he went into the hollow earth, did he not?
0: I don't believe so. I've examined all of the evidence, and Byrd was at worst exaggerating, but he probably lied about his flight to the North Pole. His round trip was way short of what it needed to be, because it was repeated 2 to 3 years later with another pilot, and it took him a lot longer to get to the North Pole and back. That little tri-motor, I don't believe, made it to the North Pole and back. And whatever we saw as a cult classic diary that was discovered years later, I've examined the philology of that. That's the study of language. And Admiral Byrd did not write that diary.
1: We're going to come back and take final calls with Brooks Agnew in a moment on Coast to Coast AM.

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1: ABC News, I'm Dave Packer. A deadly shooting Wednesday afternoon at a residential building in downtown Minneapolis. Police Chief Bill Peterson.
2: Officers entered the high-rise apartment building. Inside, officers encountered victims and heard additional gunfire. Officers followed the sound of the gunfire to an upper floor of the building. On that floor, officers encountered a haze that significantly limited their visibility. Officers exchanged gunfire with the suspect.
1: The shooting leaving three people dead, including the suspected gunman. President Trump predicting again that the six-month-old war with Iran will end soon. Meanwhile, after 286 days at sea, the USS Lincoln docking in Thailand, 5,000 American sailors finally setting foot on dry land. The judge in the Lindsey Clancy trial sent the jurors home again for a fifth day of deliberations. They say they're deadlocked. Clancy admits to killing her three children. The jury is weighing whether she should be held criminally responsible. This is ABC News.
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6: 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Owasco Lake comes in at 11 miles long and almost 180 feet deep and has over 210 billion gallons of water in it. Owasco Lake is almost entirely surrounded by agriculture. 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
1: 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And then later on, psychic Carol Obley joins us to talk about the strange and unusual world of the psychic realm. That'll be on our next Coast to Coast show. And we'll be back in a moment with Brooks Agnew and take final calls with him. Beyond Belief, that's our first television show. 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
2: And welcome back. George Norrie along with Brooks Agnew, and final segment here with your calls. Brooks, is there an abundance of helium-3 in good old planet Earth?
6: No. We have to collect it around volcanoes. It's very rare. Most of the, almost like 96% of the helium on Earth is helium-4. Which is not useful for energy.
2: Would it be profitable to mine it from the moon?
6: Yes, absolutely. There is at least a 10,000-year fuel supply with over a trillion pounds of frozen water ice and helium-3 on the moon. We already have the technology to gather it, collect it into canisters, launch the canisters into orbit, collect them in a cassette, what we call a cassette, and bring the cassette back to Earth. If we had a way to fuse it here on Earth, which we do not yet.
2: How big would these canisters have to be?
6: They're about the size of a water heater, a 50-gallon water heater.
2: You'd need a lot of them.
6: Not really. I'm telling you, one shipping container of helium-3 would run L.A. for 10 years.
2: Are you kidding me?
6: No, I'm not kidding. We're talking a tremendous amount of energy in helium-3. And once you get that heat, once you make that steam, you have no radiation to worry about. All the lead lining, all the fuel rods, all that stuff goes away. The simplicity of this power generation, once we master the tokamak, which is the most current way we have of compressing plasma to make the fusion happen, once that happens, it's perpetual. You just feed it fuel and it keeps on going.
2: How did we discover helium-3?
6: Well, we've known about it for a long time. As I said, we use it experimentally here on Earth in small quantities. That's why ITER was built. It's been 40 years, I guess, under construction, and it's going to be another 20. It's the size of a city. Every time they have a technological challenge, they meet it by spending more money. And now there are some 50 countries that have invested in this facility in France. And they're no closer now than the day they broke ground.
2: Amazing. Let's go back to the calls. West of the Rockies, Iasius is with us in Maui in Hawaii. Hello, Iasius.
7: Hey, George. What's up?
2: Good to have you.
7: I forget your caller's name, but anyways, I have a quick comment and then a question. And if you have time, I have a follow-up question to that. When I was young, I was told that the original observers of the moon said it was made of cheese. I think they said that because it resembled a block of Swiss cheese. But anyways, because of the craters. But anyways, then I recently heard in the last 3 to 5 years that it's very hard to land on the moon because of hundreds of feet above the surface is a glass-like crystalline structure with holes and bubbles with very thin layers that you could fall into. And I heard that one of the landers actually fell through one of these holes of crystalline structure and was lost.
2: What do you know about that, Brooks? Anything?
6: I didn't know Richard Hoagland very well, but he was a big proponent, him and Mike Barra, of these glass structures on the moon.
2: Yeah.
6: I know a lot about the moon. I've taken a lot of pictures of the moon with very high magnification telescopes. I've never seen these glass structures.
2: And Iasius, you had a final question. Go ahead.
7: Yeah, it seems like some of the craters have like a rim on it from an impact, and then some of the craters don't have a debris field around them like those have collapsed. And I'm wondering if that may have something to do with my first question, that some of these bubbles have collapsed and some of them are impact craters that left a debris field around them.
2: Were they all impacts, Brooks? What do you think?
6: It's a good question. We don't really know. We've looked at some 40 craters in Schrodinger's Basin, which is the south pole of the moon area. And right now we do what's called CPR. CPR is a ratio of water inside the crater compared to land outside the crater. And we use a histogram to calculate whether this crater has a deposit in it or not. And that's how we've kind of come up with the estimate of 1 trillion pounds of frozen water ice. But the problem is we don't know how deep these craters go. Now, the CPR and the instruments that we have, which are lightweight spectrometers we have orbiting the moon, can only see 2 meters down into the ice. That's roughly 7 feet. We don't know if these things are 1,000 feet deep or a mile deep. We have no idea until we get up there and actually do it. But that's a very good question. I believe you're right. Some of those craters don't have debris fields around them from an impact. They may actually lead into the interior of the moon.
2: Next up, let's go to Drew in Oregon. Welcome to the program. Hi, Drew.
8: Hi, George. Thank you for taking my call.
2: Sure.
8: My question is, thank you. My question is, has NASA researched the Jenna-Bekoff effect on unbalanced magnetic monopoles on the space station? And I have a follow-up question.
6: The answer is yes. All kinds of magnetism experiments have been done on the moon or in the space station. Monopoles are interesting. They're kind of

0: spherical or toroidal magnets. There are several people that experiment with these here on the Earth with respect to super efficient energy production. I won't call it zero point, but something like that. And so a lot of this research has been done on the space station. The research is inconclusive. I'll put it that way.
1: And let's go back to Drew for his follow-up question. Go ahead, Drew.
2: Yes, my follow-up question is it possible that the Artemis missions could look for these unbalanced magnetic monopoles on the moon? And thank you very much.
0: Yes, it is possible. Of course, it takes specialized magnetometry to directly measure these things. And to my knowledge, this is not something that's planned for the next dozen or so launch engines. We're probably going to be working with these. I don't know if you watch Star Wars. Most people did. You remember the little blaster that Luke Skywalker practiced with to learn about the Force on the Eagle? Well, we have a research that's being done on a little probe like that that we're going to send into the volcanic vents on the moon. The idea is to map these vents to see how far they go, what kind of structure it is. Is it smooth? Is it navigable? And of course, they don't send out any signal till they return. So it's not like Prometheus where you can send it in and it sends the signal remotely back to the ship and you map the interior of the moon. It doesn't work like that. It goes, it records, and then it comes back and downloads. The low-tech version of that is a little, for lack of description, it's a little electronic dog, and it's designed to crawl over obstacles and go inside these vents and try to gather enough information. The problem is it's very, very cold, like 40 degrees Kelvin, which they can't survive, but maybe an hour or two, unless you put plutonium batteries in them, then they can survive for a couple of years. But we don't have that information yet. All we have are infrared images from orbit. So that's the best we can do right now. I think you're right. This probably does need to be measured on the moon. But as far as I know, the next 12 launch engines or so, we don't have that kind of equipment planned.
1: Next up, let's go to Jeremy in North Dakota. Hey, Jeremy, go ahead.
3: Hello, George. I have a question.
1: Sure.
3: Is our government developing Stargates?
1: Stargates?
0: You know, I'm great friends with Andy Basciago. He started this whole thing back in 2006. He's fascinating. He's brilliant. He's an excellent speaker. I've spent days with him privately. And I have great respect for his intellect, but I have no evidence, direct evidence of a Stargate ever existing. I don't, as far as I know of any way to jump physically from one point to another point in space. That being said, I did develop the beryllium ion modem, which is subspace communication for probes and drones and stuff like that. So I have developed that. It isn't built yet, but it's developed. We can see, but we can't visit.
1: Interesting take. Next up, we go to Kurt in Nashville, Tennessee. Welcome to the program. Hi, Kurt.
4: Program. I really enjoy your discussion, Mr. Agnew. I'm a scientist myself, and I wonder why is the anti-gravity vehicle not used to go to the moon or even to Mars? It was developed back in the 30s with the Germans, and so do you have a knowledge of this vehicle?
0: Yeah, I remember the Bell. It was hardwired to a huge power supply, which was, by the way, a local power station. It was built for that purpose. It operated off of counter-rotating pools of mercury inside the Bell. And by the way, everybody in that experiment died. It was able to get off the ground, but as I said, it had a huge extension cable connected to an extension cord. As far as I know, and I've been to 100 labs around the world, I spent 2 years and my own money going to all these labs investigating anti-gravity drive, supposedly anti-gravity drive. I never saw it operate.
1: How did they all die?
0: they died from poisoning, radiation and mercury poisoning inside the facility.
1: Wow. All right. Let's go next to John in New Orleans. Welcome to the show. Hi, John.
5: Hey, exciting. Hi, George. Emmy award-winning George Norrie. But hey, Brooks Agnew, listen, changing the mass of the moon by adding mass or removing mass, does that not change biological sciences on the Earth, women's gestation and menstrual cycles?
0: Yeah, if you change the mass significantly, it would, but that would take a tremendous amount of mass to make that kind of difference. I don't think we could send enough mass from the Earth in 200 years to change the mass of the moon.
1: What do you think the next major breakthrough is going to come in space, Brooks? What will it be?
0: It's going to be habitat development, no doubt about it, no doubt about it. And also robots. Recently, the reverse planetary gear movements have been developed, which greatly increase the amount of weight and the reduction of energy it takes for a robot to actually do work. But on the moon, there's no place to recharge robots. So you'd have to put plutonium batteries inside the robots, which would make them very heavy. But you could move 20 or 30 of these robots to the moon, and you could actually do work putting together habitats that humans could live in. I don't think it's possible to send humans to the moon to put habitats together. We don't have the equipment to do that.
1: Let's go to Adam in Mississippi. Welcome to the program. Hi, Adam.
6: Hey, George. Hey, Brooks. In your research, do you believe people are already on the moon, Mars, and planets we've never heard of?
0: The short answer is no. Believe me, it's if there were people on the moon, there'd be some indication. Radio waves, light. No, there's not a colony on the moon. There absolutely is not a colony on Mars. So I don't believe that at all.
1: What do you think of the government releasing those UFO files?
0: Now you're talking. I always ask the question, why is it that government has all this evidence? I mean, why, if there are extraterrestrials, and I mean aliens here on the Earth, why in the world are they only dealing with our governments? Why don't they deal with us? I mean, there's 8 billion of us here on the planet. A lot of us are pretty smart. Why don't they deal with us? It worries me. And it comes down to this binary question. Are the aliens working with our government, or is the government working with the aliens? Either one of them do not have good answers to go with them. So I don't know where disclosure is going, but if I was Nancy Mace and I controlled that budget, I would say, where's the damn ship? Open the warehouse. I want to see the ship.
1: Brooks, if people want more information on you and what you do, what do they do?
0: Go to brooksagnew.com. It is the easiest way. All my books are there, products that you can use for health and safety for yourself. You can sign up for my free newsletter, which, by the way, doesn't cost any money. And you can communicate with me through my contact form. I answer everybody, so don't be afraid to write me anything.
1: First-time caller, Linda in Virginia. Quick question. Go ahead, Linda.
7: Yes, I would like to know about the food production. I know there's no soil, and there's no rain, so that we have to ship everything there. Now, I understand that they are growing some things with LED lights, and when you're there on the moon, do you have to eat your food prepared differently, or can you eat what we average eat here in the planet?
1: 30 seconds, Brooks. Go ahead.
0: Yes, you can eat normally. Cheerios, steak, whatever. You do weigh 1/6 what you weigh here on Earth, so things move a little more slowly, and you're way stronger. So the short answer is yes, and we can grow on lunar soil. We've already done it here on Earth and in space, but once we get water ice, guess what? We have water, we have fuel, we have heat, we have electricity.
1: It's always a pleasure talking to you, Brooks. Keep in touch with us and let us know what your new projects are, okay?
0: I'm highly complimented just being here. Thank you, George.
1: Brooks Agnew, one of the best, and his latest book is called Glance of Angels. His website is linked up at coasttocoastam.com. For Dan Galante, Tom Danheiser, Sue Trikas, Lex Lonehood, Sean Latasseur, Alec Fernandez, Tim Banal, Mary Berry, George Knapp, and Richard Serrett. I'm George Norrie, somewhere out there on Coast to Coast AM. We'll see you on our next edition. Until then, be safe, everyone.

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1: A flood watch is in effect overnight tonight with showers and thunderstorms. Some of the storms could be severe. Lows will be warm, close to 70. For later today, partly sunny with a chance of some more showers and thunderstorms. Highs in the low to mid 80s. And much nicer for your Friday, partly sunny, highs around 80.
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6: From ABC News, I'm Sherry Preston. Another mass shooting in America.
7: A tragic scene unfolded that has impacted numerous lives.
6: Minneapolis Police Sergeant Garrett Parton, after two people were killed in a shooting in an apartment complex in Minneapolis, the gunman apparently taking his own life, Police Chief Bill Peterson.
8: I'm truly sickened by this level of violence. That feeling is tempered only by the courageous actions of the Minneapolis police officers who responded without hesitation.
6: Minneapolis Mayor Jacob Frey.
9: Upon entering the building, it was apparent that this was an active shooting. They rescued victims, brought people to safety, helped get approximately four people to the hospital, all while getting shot at themselves.
6: Two police officers among the wounded, they are expected to make full recoveries. Iran launching more attacks on U.S. allies in the Middle East, targeting Kuwait and Bahrain overnight. This after the most recent American strikes on Iran. President Trump now saying the U.S. completely controls that critical waterway.
10: We now control the Hormuz Strait. And we have many boats going through that every day, every night. Many, many boats loaded up with oil.
6: Oil prices this morning, though, still high. Brent crude trading above $95 a barrel. And Gas Buddy says a nationwide average for a gallon of regular $4.10, 91 cents higher than a year ago. That's going to mean some expensive road trips for the Labor Day weekend, but before everybody hits the road, a lot of travelers are dealing with some wicked weather.
11: Delays piling up at major airports, including JFK, LaGuardia, and Philadelphia International. And a life-threatening

0: impending flash flood emergency in southeast Texas. Cars and homes underwater outside Houston. The remnants of Tropical Storm Edouard dumping nearly 2 feet of rain.
1: ABC's Matt Rivers. The death toll in the flooding in Nepal, now over 1,200. Thousands are missing, and some families are beginning to hold symbolic funerals for them. 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
1: Mortgage rates are on the rise again. For the first time in more than a year, the average rate for a 30-year home loan is now topping 6.9%, that according to Mortgage News Daily. After New York City announced a ban on AI in classrooms all up through the eighth grade, Los Angeles is putting its restrictions in place. The school district there blocking students from using AI on school-issued devices. Singer Lionel Richie now home after spending 3 days in the hospital. He felt ill during a recent performance. The jury in the trial of the Massachusetts mother charged with murdering her three children is expected back for more deliberations again today.
2: After 5 days of deliberations, jurors in the Lindsay Clancy trial came back only to reveal once again they're deadlocked.
3: Saying after much deliberation, we are still unable to come to a unanimous decision.
2: The judge issued a formal instruction to press on.
3: There is no reason to suppose that the case will ever be submitted to 12 persons more intelligent.
2: A trial over a mother killing her three young children is captivating and dividing the country.
1: ABC's Aaron Katursky at the courthouse. One of the original mapping giants, MapQuest, jumping to the top of Apple's App Store after it refused to change the name of Lake Ontario to Lake America, as President Trump wants. American Airlines wants more big spenders. It says it'll add more premium seats to new Boeing 777 jets used on long-haul routes. It's phasing out first class on the planes. Sherry Preston, ABC News.
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6: Today, partly sunny with a chance for a thunderstorm. The 5-degree guarantee, 83. Tonight, partly cloudy, a thunderstorm possible, low 65. Friday, partly sunny, chance for showers, high 78. And for Saturday, partly sunny and cooler, high 74. For a complete First 20 forecast, tune to WENY News. I'm Chief Meteorologist Joe Varis.
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1: Where's the money? Good morning, I'm Gordon Deal, along with Nicole Murray, on this Thursday, September 3rd. Glad you could join us. Here's what we have for you this hour.
2: Republicans are worried that President Trump's super PAC isn't spending enough on the midterms. We'll have a special report.
1: Two people have been killed and three police officers were injured after a shooting at a high-rise in downtown Minneapolis.
2: The NBA has lowered the boom on the LA Clippers for a salary cap scandal, stripping five first-round draft picks.
1: And employers desperately calling for colleges to help Gen Z with their people skills.
3: People saying that this group of graduates isn't ready to work in an office. They're not professional. They don't communicate well. They don't have the skills that they need to work in the office. I kept hearing this over and over, though, and really thinking that doesn't sound that different from the way that my generation, I'm a millennial, was spoken about. And I have to imagine that maybe it's come up in past generations.
1: Amanda Hoover at Business Insider on how today's bosses say Gen Z isn't really workplace ready.

0: A shooting at a high-rise in downtown Minneapolis has left two people dead and at least five others injured, including three police officers. It happened late yesterday afternoon. WCCO Television says the suspected shooter is also dead from a self-inflicted gunshot wound. Reports say the suspect had been evicted from his apartment earlier in the day after a series of threats involving guns. CBS News identified him as 35-year-old Carlton Johnson, who also has a domestic violence conviction. Minneapolis Mayor Jacob Frey credited police.
1: Upon entering the building, it was apparent that this was an active shooting. They rescued victims, brought people to safety, helped get approximately four people to the hospital, all while getting shot at themselves.
0: Of the three cops injured, one of them was in surgery last evening after being shot twice in the abdomen. He was listed in stable condition. Another officer was shot in the leg, and the other, who was not shot, was being evaluated for a non-life-threatening injury. President Trump says the U.S. is prepared to carry out more strikes on Iran, quote, anytime we want. A day after American forces conducted their latest attack, Secretary of State Marco Rubio said the ship has sailed on the prospects of returning to the memorandum of understanding reached in June, something mediating nations have been attempting to encourage, but the Trump administration has repeatedly rebuffed. Rubio in a phone call to Fox News.
2: They want money for two things, to sponsor terrorism and ultimately to have a nuclear weapon. And we can't allow that to happen.
0: Meanwhile, Central Command is looking into Iranian claims that the Americans hit a wedding party in Tuesday's strikes, killing four people and injuring dozens more. Also of note, a Lebanese newspaper says Houthi rebels have stopped the transit of all Saudi commercial ships and tankers in the southern Red Sea, a critical waterway like the Strait of Hormuz. Separately, President Trump, in a post on Truth Social, has proposed renaming the Strait of Hormuz to Trump Strait. Oil prices have been inching lower this morning as investors consider the uncertainty of renewed military strikes between the U.S. and Iran that risk disrupting supplies from the Middle East. Brent crude futures have been trading at around $95 a barrel. With an eye on road trips for Labor Day weekend, Gas Buddy is predicting the national average price of regular gas will be $4.03 a gallon, 87 cents higher than last year, and the highest on record. Patrick DeHaan is head of petroleum analysis at Gas Buddy.
3: Demand for gasoline should provide some downward tailwind. In addition, we're only a couple of weeks away from switching back to cheaper winter gasoline. So that eventually could push the national average back below that $4 a gallon mark in the weeks ahead.
0: Meanwhile, the latest military attacks Tuesday were the most substantial exchange of fire between the U.S. and Iran since July, with the war now in its seventh month. Separately, oil giant Chevron confirmed that it will expand operations in Venezuela after President Trump announced a deal to develop the nation's oil reserves and give the Pentagon a stake in the profits. If you've missed anything from today's show, there's an easy way to catch up, by the way. Just tell your Alexa, Siri, or Google to play This Morning with Gordon Deal. It's 11 minutes now after the hour.
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0: don't take sides. We deliver the information you need to start your day. 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
1: Thanks for being with us. Welcome into Thursday. Money is starting to trickle out of President Trump's super PAC ahead of the midterm elections. But as September begins, GOP donors and other Republicans say it should be gushing. He said at a dinner last night that he plans to campaign heavily in the final month before Election Day.
2: The endorsements are wonderful and everything, but you still have to produce. If the person can't produce, it doesn't mean so much.
1: Insight now from Alex Gangitano, White House reporter at Politico. Alex, what are you hearing?
3: Yeah, so I talked with several donors about this. It's now September, and so how are they feeling about the fact that the president has only spent just over $800 million on Darlene Graham, the senator from South Carolina, on her primary.
1: $800,000.
3: Other than that, we've seen some MAGA Inc. events, but there's really not been spending, you know, in earnest besides that. And so, you know, 6 weeks out from Election Day, how are Republicans feeling? And a lot of donors were telling me this is way too late, too little, too late. We don't even trust that all of this over $400 million will even be spent at this point, because how can you spend that much money in this amount of time? It's too short. And that there's a lot of Republicans really fighting for their jobs in these states that could really benefit from some money, but that the president's team, MAGA Inc., is just moving way too slow here. So there's a lot of frustration. There's a lot of people questioning, what is this money being held for, and why not help Republicans have their majority threatened?
1: Yeah. So why would that be if this is the case, that the money is being spent too slowly?
3: So it's a question of how much do they actually plan on spending, and we really don't know. MAGA Inc. hasn't telegraphed at all their plans, or don't appear to be coming out with a, here's, you know, how we're going to give away X amount of money. And so, you know, it's a kind of guessing game of why they're holding on to it. And is it the president wants to decide for himself, and he's not quite there yet, as to what candidates he wants to help? Is there an amount of money that they want to hold on to, whether for the future or what? Or where does he want to weigh in? One really interesting race is in Texas, the Senate race with Attorney General Ken Paxton and Democrat James Tallarico. They're at a toss-up, almost dead heat at this point. And that's one that the president chose Paxton in the sense that he endorsed him over the incumbent Senator John Cornyn. Donors want to see him spend there. So that's a huge question of why hasn't he spent there? Because if that seat flips, that's a huge loss for Republicans.
1: Boy, is it possible that at least specifically in that Texas race, that the president thinks by showing up in person at rallies, that will be helpful, and therefore they might be able to save money?
3: That's right. When we hear from the White House, it's a lot of the president wants to be in the states. He wants to show up at rallies, and he is the best spokesperson for the Republican Party. Voters love to see him in person. His speeches are, of course, still well received from the MAGA base. And so is that more beneficial than money? Now, a lot of Republicans, though, are telling me, no, just give us the money. Show up also, but we also need the money. We need to fill the airwaves, pay for ads, hold more of these rallies with more money, be able to really reach voters in different ways than just a presidential rally.
1: Well, we're speaking with Alex Gangitano, White House reporter at Politico. The story is called Republicans Worry Trump's Super PAC is Taking the Midterms Easy. Somebody in your story said it's hard to move voters after Labor Day. But I thought also voters didn't pay attention before Labor Day because right. It was the summer.
3: That's one of those D.C. Questions I think we face every year of, is it the pre-Labor Day or is it the post-Labor Day notion?
1: If that money is going to be hung on to, do we have any idea what Trump might spend it on, if in fact he's going to keep it right past the midterms?
3: So there's a lot of speculation over, you know, where he can put that money. There's also, though, the question of how much he keeps for himself. That's a lot of speculation. I will say the White House has dismissed those concerns. But a lot of these donors I talked to are saying, well, it's September. We don't have a reason to think otherwise. So now we're going to start speculating about what he could be holding on to this money for.
1: Thanks, Alex. Alex Gangitano, White House reporter at Politico. 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Batavia, Illinois, 2:40 in the morning. A woman sees a flashlight and a shadow outside her window. Police say the man in her backyard was a registered sex offender and a military court convicted him in 2024. He had taken a sailor's key card, let himself into her bedroom, and watched her sleep. He never met the woman in Batavia. He saw her on social media, researched her, and found her home address. Researched. A people search site will sell a report on you for about $2. 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I use Incogni. 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
0: And now, the three big things you need to know. Number one.
4: Two people are dead and at least five others were injured, including three cops, after a shooting occurred at an apartment building in downtown Minneapolis. Police Chief Bill Peterson.
5: I'm truly sickened by this level of violence. That feeling is tempered only by the courageous actions of the Minneapolis police officers who responded without hesitation.
4: WCCO Television said the suspected shooter, identified as 35-year-old Carlton Johnson, died from a self-inflicted gunshot wound yesterday.
0: Number two.
4: President Trump says the U.S. is prepared to carry out more strikes on Iran, quote, anytime we want.
2: Their leaders are gone. All of their technology is gone. Their weapons are largely gone. Other than that, they're doing quite well. Their economy is totally shot.
4: Trump added that the renewed military campaign in Iran will not last too long, but did not offer a concrete timeline.
0: Number three.
4: Tiger Woods has pleaded no contest to a reckless driving charge related to a car crash that occurred near his Florida home earlier this year. State Attorney Thomas Bacadal.
6: At the end of the day, Mr. Woods admitted to his actions. He admitted to driving, reckless driving, a second offense.
4: The golfer will pay a $1,500 fine and his driver's license will be suspended for 5 years. A Coast Guard jet carrying Homeland Security Secretary Mark Wayne Mullen and other top DHS officials has made an emergency landing outside Washington, D.C. after one of its engines failed. No injuries have been reported from yesterday's incident. Mayor Zohran Mamdani has announced that New York City's public schools will temporarily ban elementary and middle school students from using artificial intelligence tools during the upcoming school year.
7: In no way, shape, or form will AI replace student-teacher interaction. It is the foundation of our students' educational experience. That will not change.
4: The ban will last for 1 year. And bring on the bougie. Southwest Airlines has unveiled plans to open its first ever airport lounges. JetBlue has

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1: Rotating selection of snacks?
0: Yes. So okay. You'll have your pick.
1: Goldfish, pretzels, trail mix.
0: If I were read correctly, you can order your snacks on the screen that's on the seat behind you. I love this bougie stuff.
1: Beautiful. 23 minutes after the hour. 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

0: Thanks for being with us. Every generation of new grads is told by an older generation that it doesn't know how to work. Gen Z has it especially rough. So says Amanda Hoover, senior correspondent at Business Insider. Amanda, what did you look at?
1: Yeah, I think we've been hearing various iterations of this and even that term showing up in news articles and things that big bosses are saying in recent years, really since post-pandemic and as we're seeing Gen Z enter the workforce. People saying that this group of graduates isn't ready to work in an office. They're not professional. They don't communicate well. They don't have the skills that they need to work in the office. I kept hearing this over and over, though, and really thinking that doesn't sound that different from the way that my generation, I'm a millennial, was spoken about. And I have to imagine that maybe it's come up in past generations as well. So took a look at the story about this idea of workplace readiness, and has anyone ever really showed up to their first job, particularly like an office job, ready to be there?
0: Yeah, it's interesting because you did say that each generation unlocks a new stigma upon entering the workplace. Mm-hmm. Give examples for that, because you even touched on this, the silent generation.
1: Right. I mean, millennials were entitled and had gotten too many ribbons and then didn't know how to fail at anything. That was kind of the perception. We had the slacker stereotype among Gen X and all the grunge music and things that came of that era. And if you really go back to like baby boomers, we think that these were hippies. You know, these were people ready to disrupt culture as we know it, like the rock and roll generation. All of that doesn't sound that different at its root when you pull apart each of those over the last 60 years.
0: So somebody almost sounding exasperated in your story said something along the lines of, can we have schools please focus on developing skills rather than trying to impart this traditional academia?
1: Yes, and I think that that is not a new argument. I think there was also this big focus on STEM skills that we saw in the 2010s, and that learning to code would unlock a lifetime of job security and riches for you. And now we see that AI has really upended that. And what I've been hearing from employers and experts in this and people in college leadership positions over the past year is that critical thinking and humanities degrees are really regaining a value. But we've had fewer people pursue them over the last 15 years and more people pursue STEM degrees. So there's this complicated thing of jobs want people to have skills, but that doesn't necessarily mean operating Excel or sending emails in the right format and etiquette. They're often talking about communication, teamwork, critical thinking, and the development of that can look a lot different than the practice of it in the workplace.
0: So I get the sense then it doesn't necessarily sound like there's cause for concern here. This is just a phase that this particular group of workers is going through and will eventually train them and move along.
1: There are some differences happening when I spoke to people that have looked at this or dealt with different generations of college students. I'm hearing from professors that college freshmen are showing up with less experience, you know, outside of academic settings.
0: Thanks, Amanda. Amanda Hoover, senior correspondent at Business Insider. 30 minutes after the hour, on This Morning, America's First News.
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3: Today, a mix of sun and clouds with a thunderstorm possible. The 5-degree guarantee, 83. Tonight, partly cloudy, chance for a few showers and thunderstorms, low 65. Friday, partly sunny, chance for showers, high 78. And for Saturday, partly sunny, high 74. For your complete First 20 forecast, tune to WENY News. I'm Chief Meteorologist Joe Barris.
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4: ABC News, I'm Sherry Preston. Minneapolis rocked by a deadly shooting Wednesday evening in a high-rise building downtown. Police Chief Bill Peterson with the numbers.
5: Three individuals have died, including the suspected shooter. Three individuals were injured by gunfire. Three officers were injured. two of them by gunfire.
4: The police chief saying he's truly sickened by this level of violence. There is no word on a motive yet at this point. Iran once again hitting U.S. allies in the Gulf after overnight attacks from the U.S. Buses carrying crew members from the USS Abraham Lincoln streamed into Thailand's resort city of Pattaya. That aircraft carrier out for a record-setting 260 days at sea without a port stop. President Trump saying the full deployment of 286 days wasn't nearly long enough. With the death toll now more than 1,200 people, symbolic funerals are being held in Nepal. More than 4,200 are still listed as missing, nearly 600 of them from other countries. This is ABC News.
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6: Good morning, I'm Joe Salzone. Money being raised to help out after a plane crash. Organizers of the GoFundMe page set a goal of $60,000 for the families of David Kornreich and Andrew Harrell. Both were killed Sunday in Enfield when Kornreich's plane crashed just after liftoff in Ithaca. Kornreich was chief instructor of the East Hill Flying Club, and Harrell was a certified flight instructor. Federal investigators working on finding out what caused that crash. You can find a link to the fundraiser at our website, 607newsnow.com. Asteria, Ithaca, still being closely monitored. Tompkins County Legislative Chair Shauna Black tells us about some unresolved issues.
7: The county and the city continue

0: to go into the building, making sure that it's safe. There are obviously some issues that have not been rectified. We are hearing from residents. There are times when there's no hot water, when there's no air conditioning. We are contacting the current operators of that building.
1: In March, the city issued an order to vacate after the building was declared unsafe. It was lifted after a couple of weeks. An accused Corning rapist now facing 20 different felonies.
2: Jonathan Rivaldo was arrested in Steuben County Jail Tuesday and charged with assault after injuring another inmate. It's the third arrest for the 29-year-old since his incarceration earlier this summer for allegedly raping a 90-year-old woman who later died. While in custody last month, Rivaldo was charged after being caught with a shiv and assaulting an inmate in separate incidents. Matthew Adams, WHCU News.
1: Ithaca police will have certified technicians to check your child's car seat tomorrow from noon to 4 in the old Buffalo Wild Wings parking lot. Joe Salzone reporting.
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1: Glad you're with us. Welcome into Thursday, September 3rd. Gordon Deal with Nicole Murray. Some of our top stories and headlines: two people killed and three cops injured during a shooting in downtown Minneapolis. A gunman is also dead. The LA Clippers hammered for a salary cap scandal, losing five first-round draft picks. The U.S. Mint says the new golden $1 coins with Trump's image are now in circulation. The newest electric vehicle from Ford is a pickup truck called the Fathom. It'll start at around $30,000 for the next model year. And what happened after an autistic man was embraced by strangers at a U.K. music festival? That story in about 20 minutes. 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Home ownership has been the centerpiece of the American dream for nearly 80 years. But if your goal is to build wealth, regardless of the form, there's powerful evidence that stocks are the way to go. Here's Rick Newman, founder of the Pinpoint Press. Rick, take us through it.
2: Yeah, I've spent a lot of time lately looking at the accumulation of wealth in the United States. You and I have talked about this before. And one of the things that has struck me is the extent to which the value of stocks and stock holdings held by Americans has completely run away from the value of homes. So in this data series that the Federal Reserve keeps, if you go back to 1990 at the beginning of that data series, Americans had more wealth in homes than they had in stocks. And that has completely flipped. There's more value held in stocks these days. And, this is on my mind because so many people are having trouble buying a home. I mean, first-time home buyers are locked out in many cases. We have elevated prices. We have mortgage rates now going up to the highest levels in 15 or 20 years. And people, the bottom line here is that people say, I just can't get ahead the way previous generations did. And I think, yeah, maybe you can get ahead if you just think about reorienting how you think about building wealth. Maybe it's not going to be in a home anymore, but in a way, it's actually easier to invest in stocks. And the long-term returns are astonishing when you compare stocks with home values.
1: Yeah. Before you dive in any further, is there a how or a why we've seen this flip?
2: Let me give you one data point first, and then we'll talk about it. So from 1990 until today, the average value of a home has risen by 231%. That's good. But the average, the value of the S&P 500

0: stock index has risen by more than 2,000% since 1990. So the gain there is far larger than with homes. And I think, you know, a lot of things have happened with the stock market in recent years. We've seen the democratization of stocks. It's not just for rich people anymore. It's very easy to open a brokerage account. You can do it with a relatively small amount of money. You can now invest online. You don't have to go to your brokerage. Nobody has to hold stock certificates anymore. I think the technology boom that began with the internet and now is transforming into artificial intelligence. I mean, that has driven the scaling up of gigantic companies such as Apple and Amazon. So there's just a lot of action in the stock market. I'm not saying there's no risk. There clearly is risk, and you always have to be conscious of risk. But I just think people should think more about maybe you don't want to save every penny to buy a home, because you could be putting that money to work and making wealth, building wealth in different ways.
1: Yeah. We're speaking with Rick Newman, founder of The Pinpoint Press. His piece is called "It's Time to Revise the American Dream." He says, forget real estate. The best way to build wealth these days is through stock ownership. And, you know, I was thinking, you start your first real full-time job. Say you graduate school, you're 18 or 22 years old. You got to wait years to maybe accumulate that down payment. And I think to your point, you could start investing today and put
0: that
1: money to work.
0: And I've been working in financial media for something like 20, 25 years now, but I still remember what my mentality was when I graduated from college. And I had no clue. I mean, nobody ever said, or if they said it, I didn't hear it. Nobody ever said, hey, just start putting a little bit of money in an investing account. I mean, yes, if you're lucky enough to have a job where there's a retirement plan, 401k, yes, of course, you're going to make those contributions. But nobody ever said, hey, put $500, if you got 500 bucks, put it in a brokerage account and just don't do anything stupid. Just put it in an index fund. And I want people to be thinking that they can do this these days. So if you're a young person and you're looking at the housing market saying, I'm never going to be able to afford to buy a home, well, if you have saved money, put it in stocks.
1: Thanks, Rick. Rick Newman, founder of The Pinpoint Press. 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
2: I've been an independent resident for a year now. I settled in very quickly. Kathy, who lived across from me, welcomed me, then helped me find my way to the dining room and the activity groups. And on a Sunday, when it was brunch, they used to knock on my door, and I still do that to the others now that are moved in, to go to brunch together. And then, you know, we sometimes sit at a different table there and meet new people that have come in. I really appreciated their friendship and caring. And now I sit with friends from the third floor and second floor B wing, and other residents join that, so we make more friendships.
1: 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Hear the full interview at 607 News Now, and tune in next month for another legend.

0: Glad you're with us. Welcome into Friday Eve. It is time now for the Mic Drop with this morning's Mike Gavin.
1: Good morning. Well, we know that buying food out can often be a baffling experience, especially if you stop and do the math. One Kentucky man did just that, and he was left shaking his head. The man named Alex posted about his experience on TikTok in which he went to order wings online from a Zaxby's restaurant in Louisville. On the online ordering page, five traditional wings is priced at $9.99, or nearly $2 a wing. However, 10 traditional wings costs only a penny more, and even $10, cutting that price to $1 per wing. But then, if you ordered 20 wings, the price jumps to $33.29, or around $1.66 per wing. That made Alex question, why would anyone buy anything other than 10 wings at a time, with the per wing price being so much cheaper? The website BroBible, which published the story, investigated and found that different locations have different pricing structures. A Zaxby's elsewhere in the same city came up with more logical prices, and the same with one in Dallas. So why the different pricing? Well, the site says it's because the majority of Zaxby's locations are individually owned and operated.
0: Still, that particular example is bizarre.
1: It is, but I've seen something similar at Chick-fil-A. I've bought nuggets in bulk at our local Chick-fil-A, and I have found that if you buy 20, the per nugget price is more than if I was to just buy like a bunch of 6 pieces or a bunch of 10 pieces or whatever.
0: Wow.
1: For whatever reason. It totally goes against everything you know about retail pricing. Normally you buy more and the price is cheaper per piece, and that's not the case.
0: So it must be some psychology involved here with the pricing structure. You feel good about it in some way, shape, or form. But
1: yeah, it doesn't seem like that could have slipped past the goalie.
0: Yeah.
1: You know what I mean? It seems like somewhere along the line they decided this was why they needed to price it this way. But once you figure it out, then you're like, you feel like you've kind of like a hack or something. You're like, wow, look what I found.
0: Yeah. I need to go to a Zaxby's, I guess.
1: Yeah.
0: I don't have one near me.
1: Yeah, I don't know where the nearest one to us is, but field trip, perhaps.
0: I would simply like to go and do some math while eating wings.
1: Yeah, why not?
0: That's a good combo, I think.
1: Burn a few calories that way. Mm-hmm. And we know that animals don't have to deal with baffling menu prices, but they do occasionally need to battle for their supper. An example of this went viral this week as two London mice duked it out for a scrap of food. The clip shows the two rodents converge on the meal at an underground subway platform and then stand on their hind legs, boxing each other like too many Mike Tysons. Unlike the monster rats that New York City commuters encounter in the subway, most commenters couldn't get over how cute these mice were, even as they were slugging it out. One wrote, New York has the pizza rat, London has the mice ninjas. Mm,
0: this is really kind of pathetic.
1: Pathetic?
0: Yeah, it's sad.
1: You know what?
0: Like that's what you got, London?
1: Yeah.
0: Two little mice? I'll turn a New York City rat on them in a second, they'd both be gone, and then that rat would also eat the snack that they were fighting over.
1: That is true. Part of it, though, I think, is because it's so clean in the London Underground as compared to the New York City subway. Not as many scraps of food to go around, so you got to fight over every single little morsel.
0: Right. What do you want, dirt and rats or clean and a couple of cute mice? That's your choice between New York and London.
1: Yeah.
0: 13 minutes now in front of the hour.
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1: Thanks for spending time with us. Car shopping experts say three-day holiday weekends like Labor Day are a great time to find deals on new cars, in part because dealerships typically offer steeper discounts to take advantage of increased foot traffic. Edmunds.com says you can also throw in the fact that manufacturers typically slash prices on cars from the previous model year around this time to make room for newer vehicles. The segment with the highest number of available 2026 vehicles is trucks, which could be good news for pickup shoppers looking for a Labor Day deal. Car gurus said the models with the highest 2026 supply heading into Labor Day are the Chevy Silverado 1500, the Ford F-150, the GMC Sierra 1500, the Ford Explorer, and the Jeep Wrangler. The group said as of Tuesday, nearly 90% of new cars on dealership lots were still 2026 models. 8 minutes in front of the hour on This Morning. Once again, here's Nicole Murray.
0: And now, the three big things you need to know. Number one.
2: Two people have been killed in a shooting at a downtown Minneapolis apartment building that left several others injured, including three cops. Police Chief Bill Peterson.
3: Officers entered the high-rise apartment building. Inside, officers encountered victims and heard additional gunfire. Officers followed the sound of the gunfire to an upper floor of the building.
2: WCCO Television reports that the gunman, identified as 35-year-old Carlton Johnson, also died from a self-inflicted gunshot wound yesterday.
0: Number two.
2: Oil prices have dropped this morning as investors weigh President Trump's threat that new attacks can be made against Iran, quote, whenever we want. And still, Patrick DeHaan with Gas Buddy said on ABC News that travel costs for the holiday weekend could be one of the most expensive on record.
4: We could hit a new all-time record for diesel even as early as Labor Day.
2: Gas Buddy is predicting that the national average price for regular unleaded gas will be $4.03 per gallon. AAA data says domestic airfare is up 2% from a year ago.
0: Number three.
2: A 19-year-old man is dead from a self-inflicted gunshot wound after forcing his way into a Waynesboro, Virginia school. Superintendent Jeffrey Castle.
5: Staff notified law enforcement immediately, and our school executed lockdown procedures. Every student and staff member is safe and returned home to their families. Please hug your children and your families.
2: The 19-year-old has been identified as Anthony Ignatatis Isabel. The jury in the Lindsey Clancy murder trial in Massachusetts left for the day again yesterday without a verdict. Clancy has pleaded not guilty to three counts of murder related to the deaths of her three children, citing postpartum psychosis. Deliberations are set to resume later this morning. The U.S. military has announced that the Pentagon will begin requiring male service members ages 30 and older to get screened for testosterone deficiency after Defense Secretary Pete Hegseth called for the change over the summer. The New York Post reports that New York City consumers spend roughly $2,100 per year on coffee and barista tips combined. The breakdown, roughly $1,700 on coffee, another roughly $350 on tips.
1: Man, that's like 1 month's rent in a... Jeez, closet-sized apartment.
2: Worth it.
1: Stop. 6 minutes now in front of the hour. 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
1: Joining us, a 24-year-old man in the UK with autism went to his first ever music festival alone, but wound up being embraced by a group of strangers. Adam James, an aspiring DJ who also has ADHD, saved all year to attend Boomtown Fair, southwest of London, but his family worried the 5-day festival might be overwhelming. His dad, Andy, even had a plan to drive to Hampshire and bring Adam home if he needed to leave. But when Adam got to the festival, he began setting up his tent near a group of guys from Bristol. They noticed Adam was there by himself and invited him to camp with them for the week. His dad later took to Facebook to thank the group, writing, "Thanks, guys from Bristol," who had befriended his son. The post went viral. Since then, Adam began receiving invitations from DJs and clubs to perform. He was booked for several gigs and even invited to join a DJing course. That'll do it for this hour. For Nicole Murray and Mike Gavin, I'm Gordon Deal. Thanks for listening to This Morning, America's First News.

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2: From ABC News, I'm Sherry Preston. An angry Minneapolis police chief, Bill Peterson, following a mass shooting that left three people dead, including the shooter, as well as multiple people injured.
3: Once again, we are updating you on the cowardly acts of a violent shooter whose actions have significantly impacted the lives of residents, our community, our officers, and other first responders.
2: Among those wounded, three police officers, two of them shot in the exchange of gunfire on the upper level of a high-rise building downtown. There is no word on a motive at this point. The price of oil once again trading at about $95 a barrel amid renewed tension in the Middle East. At a Rose Garden Club dinner with cabinet officials and members of Congress last night, President Trump said of Iran,
4: "The leaders are gone. All of their technology is gone. Their weapons are largely gone. Other than that, they're doing quite well. Their economy is totally shot."
2: Iran striking several U.S. allies overnight, including Kuwait and Bahrain, following the latest U.S. strikes in the country. Heading into the Labor Day weekend, gas in the U.S. currently costing an average of about $4.10 a gallon. Before the war is about $2.90. AAA's Aixa Diaz.
5: "You've got these high crude oil prices mixing in right now with the fact that gasoline demand's going down and winter blend gasoline's going to hit the market. So we'll see where we end up. But right now, we're at $4.12, and that national average is about a dollar higher than we were paying this time last year."
2: Energy Secretary Chris Wright in Venezuela Wednesday, solidifying the agreement for the U.S. to take 65 billion barrels of Venezuelan oil reserves. Republican analyst Liz Rebecca Alocohan calls it a sweetheart deal.
6: "We have a little information around the vetting process of the company that was given access to a fifth of Venezuela's oil reserves for the next 100 years.
2: Crew of the USS Lincoln in Thailand, first dry land they've been on for more than 260 days. This is ABC News.

0: Still no verdict after a fifth day of jury deliberations for those trying to decide in Lindsey Clancy's case in Plymouth, Massachusetts. ABC's Aaron Katursky says the trial has divided the country. However,
1: the only debate that counts involves the nine women and three men who have spent about 30 hours now deciding whether Clancy methodically and intentionally killed her three children or whether she cannot be culpable because of postpartum psychosis.
0: The jury has told the judge twice now that they are deadlocked. Some scary moments at the start of the school year for kids in Westwood Hills Elementary in Waynesboro, Virginia. Police were alerted to an intruder in the school who was shot and wounded one staff member, forcing a lockdown. The staff members expected to be okay. Police Chief David Shaw on what happened next.
2: Law enforcement responded within minutes and immediately entered the school. There, they located in the library the suspect dead from an apparent self-inflicted gunshot wound. There were no students in the library at the time. The time between the initial call and the location of the suspect was approximately 3 minutes.
0: Superintendent says their safety and security protocols worked. Paradise for Star Wars fans is almost open, says ABC's Hannah Batah.
3: The George Lucas Museum of Narrative Art in L.A. is 300,000 square feet. It's shaped like a spaceship, and it opens with an exhibit of the Star Wars story. In addition to memorabilia from the franchise, there are giant theaters and a large collection of Lucas's artwork.
0: Admission will set you back $25, but kids under 17 are free. Sherry Preston, ABC News.
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1: Great to have you with us. 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
2: Warm and humid conditions likely once again today with a chance for a few thunderstorms. I'm meteorologist Joe Barrison. I'll have details in my forecast.
1: Muggy across the southern tier. Rain has moved out of the area for the most part. We're starting off 67 degrees in Ithaca, 66 at Owego, and 65 in Cortland. I'm Joe Salzone, glad we could get together. At the top of the news, money is being raised to help out after a plane crash. Organizers of the GoFundMe page set up a goal of $60,000 for the families of David Kornreich and Andrew Harrell. Both were killed Sunday in Enfield when Kornreich's plane crashed just after liftoff in Ithaca. Kornreich was chief instructor of the East Hill Flying Club, and Harrell was a certified flight instructor. Federal investigators are working on finding out what caused the crash. You can find a link to the fundraiser at our website, 607newsnow.com. Astoria, I guess, still being closely watched. Tompkins County Legislative Chair Shauna Black tells us there are some unresolved issues.
3: The county and the city continue to go into the building, making sure that it's safe. There are obviously some issues that have not been rectified. We are hearing from residents. There are times when there's no hot water, when there's no air conditioning. We are contacting the current operators of that building.
1: In March, the city issued an order to vacate after the building was declared unsafe. It was lifted after a couple of weeks. Bus service from Cornell to New York City is increasing. The transit company Our Bus says its Ithaca to Manhattan route will now run 4 to 6 times a day, 7 days a week. The move comes after a reported 20% increase in ridership this past spring semester. The Cornell Daily Sun reports Our Bus is also adding a route from Ithaca to Syracuse 6 days a week. WHCU News Time, 6:08. The Tompkins County Corrections Division dealing with staffing shortages. Here's Sheriff Derek Osborne.
4: We did have several people come up injured in the last month, unfortunately, with inmate interactions. So we have a lot on light duty assignments and

0: and we did have a few people leave.
1: It's not unique in Tompkins County.
0: That's a very difficult job. You're locked inside all the time with incarcerated folks, and there's not a lot of opportunities in there that keep people. It's just a very tough job. All jails across the state and country, I would say, are experiencing these issues.
1: Adding the road patrol is fully staffed, but several deputies must still attend the academy. In crime, an accused courting rapist is now facing 20 felonies. WHCU's Matthew Adams has details.
2: Jonathan Rivaldo was arrested in Steuben County Jail Tuesday and charged with assault after injuring another inmate. It's the third arrest for the 29-year-old since his incarceration earlier this summer for allegedly raping a 90-year-old woman who later died. While in custody last month, Rivaldo was charged after being caught with a shiv and assaulting an inmate in separate incidents. Matthew Adams, WHCU News.
1: Two people underage are facing charges in Owego. Last week, police arrested a 16-year-old on felony robbery and misdemeanor assault charges after an investigation of an alleged robbery on Elm Street. In an unrelated case, a 12-year-old is accused of damaging Tioga County-owned property on McMaster Street. They're facing felony criminal mischief. The two underage suspects were given appearance tickets. Well, authorities in Ithaca want to hear from you. Here's Police Chief Tom Kelly.
3: There are a number of ways to give compliments or complaints at the police department. You can go online on a city page, and easiest thing is just to search Ithaca Police Complaints or Ithaca Police Compliments, but it is on a city page. Or you can come to the police station in person, or even go to City Hall, to the city clerk's office. So they're looking for those compliments and complaints from the community.
1: Once a month, the Community Police Board meets at City Hall. WHCU News Time is 6:10. A proposed countywide minimum wage for Tompkins County workers, not yet a done deal. Ian Greer is with Cornell's ILR School.
4: So I'm going to present two more times to legislators, once to the Housing and Economic Development Committee, and once to the full legislature. And at some point, we will hear back from the county with their comments and proposed revisions to the final report.
1: Greer presented findings last week from a study telling us the need is strong. In other news, efforts have halted to replace Andrew Jackson with Harriet Tubman on $20 bills. Congressman John Mannion is asking the U.S. Treasury Department to resume plans, which began back in 2015. Earlier this summer, Treasury Secretary Scott Bessent announced the government would not move forward with placing Tubman on the 20. In a letter to Bessent, Mannion called Tubman an American hero. Tubman spent her last 30 years in Auburn. And a Tompkins County farmer taking on the New York City Marathon with a goal of helping local families in need. The farmer hopes to raise $20,200 through the marathon, with the money going towards supporting families in the area. The fundraiser is underway now, with donations helping turn the 26.2-mile run into a way to give back here at home. Coming up to 6:12 on 6:07 this morning.
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6: Today, partly sunny with a chance for a thunderstorm. The 5-degree guarantee, 83. Tonight, partly cloudy, a thunderstorm possible, low 65. Friday, partly sunny, chance for showers, high 78. And for Saturday, partly sunny and cooler, high 74. For a complete First 20 forecast, tune to WENY News. I'm Chief Meteorologist Joe Veras.
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1: Warm and muggy, 67 degrees in Ithaca. We're in the 60s across the board. We'll check in later on with meteorologist Connor Friedhoff. Also coming up, 6:40, this week's Yonder Report. 7:40, Teresa Krause with the Food Bank of the Southern Tier. She's helped to organize the Tioga County Food Alliance to address some food insecurity issues. We'll be talking to her about that. 8:40, Dan Lamb. He's Dryden's deputy town supervisor. And we'll get the latest information on the replacement of the Dryden Lake Dam. Axel Hellman from Our Bus joins us here at 9:40. That's the lineup this morning. It's time now for the Finger Lakes Agriculture Report. with Judy Wright on 607 This Morning.
7: Good morning. This is the Finger Lakes Agriculture Report. I'm Judy Wright with Cornell Cooperative Extension, your local connection to Cornell University. This fall, you may see more acres planted following harvest to a cover crop, one of which may be winter rye. Winter rye is versatile and can be planted well into October when it grows a large root system, helping to stabilize soil in crop fields and reduce soil erosion. Findings from research conducted in the Midwest by a team from USDA Agricultural Research Service and several land-grant universities suggest that establishing winter rye as a cover crop between rotations of corn and soybean can have environmental benefits, which include reducing nitrate losses, sequestering carbon, and providing a source of renewable natural gas. Their study, recently published results in the Journal of Environmental Research Letters, indicate that establishing a winter rye cover crop between corn-soybean rotations in fields with tile drainage saw a reduction in nitrate levels in drainage water by more than 45% compared to fields without a rye cover crop. An additional benefit of winter rye as a cover crop is the large amount of biomass it produces. Computer simulations indicate the rye biomass has the potential to be converted into biomethane gas using anaerobic digesters. The simulation further indicated an additional filtration step had the potential to capture 8.3 million tons of carbon dioxide each year for the study area. The research team noted that winter rye as a cover crop was not the only answer for managing excess nitrogen from cropping systems. Winter rye cover crops, when part of a conservation system which included other conservation practices, such as riparian buffers and other edge-of-field practices, has a positive environmental impact. All farmers strive to be good stewards of the land and water resources necessary to sustain their crops, livestock, and families. Cover crops are one of several best management practices used to help improve the productivity of crop fields. There's also the additional environmental benefit, which is why more acreage is planted to them each year as conditions allow. This has been the Finger Lakes Agriculture Report. I'm Judy Wright with Cornell Cooperative Extension, and on behalf of this radio station and the Cornell Cooperative Extension System, I hope you've learned a little bit more about cover crops and agriculture in the Finger Lakes.
1: Thank you very much, Judy. 6:16, Thursday morning, September the 3rd. We'll tell you about a virus outbreak in Elmira coming up next.
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0: Good morning. Just about 6:20 on 6:07 this morning. A first look at WHCU sports is coming up shortly. 11 dogs have been put down at the Elmira Animal Shelter. Here's WHCU's Matthew Adams.
1: Officials say the animals were euthanized after testing positive for the highly contagious parvovirus. Two additional dogs with mild symptoms received treatment and are doing better, and another 16 dogs at the shelter, which closed for cleaning, have not shown symptoms. Elmira Mayor Dan Mendel called it a tragedy and stressed the importance of getting pets their core vaccines. Matthew Adams, WHCU News.
0: Multiple charges against a Cortland County man in Broome County. Recently, deputies arrested Joseph Mattson of Marathon after an investigation into a car accident in the town of Triangle. The 48-year-old Mattson charged with felony assault and four misdemeanors, including reckless endangerment, drug possession, and DWI. Authorities catching up with a wanted man in Tompkins County. David Beckman of Newfield was arrested around 9:15 Tuesday night after a traffic stop in the town of Caroline. Deputies say the 40-year-old had an outstanding warrant for failure to verify his address, verify employment, and register a change of address. Those are all felonies under the New York State Sex Offender Act. In addition, Beckman was also charged with misdemeanor drug possession. He's currently being held in jail without bail. There's a chance to have your car seats checked in Ithaca. Tomorrow, certified technicians from the Ithaca Police Department will be on hand to make sure your child's seat is installed properly and up to current safety standards. The event is free. It takes place from noon to 4 tomorrow in the old Buffalo Wild Wings parking lot. And the Tompkins County Football Luncheons returns 1 week from today. Dave Woolhitter emcees those events. He says the luncheons will feature several coaches.
2: We have a young coaching staff coming that is going to speak every week.
0: The events are held Thursdays throughout the fall at the Ithaca Eagles Club. 6:22, we'll check in now with meteorologist Joe Veras. Also in this hour, this week's Yonder Report.
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4: Today, a mix of sun and clouds with a thunderstorm possible. The 5-degree guarantee, 83. Tonight, partly cloudy. Chance for a few showers and thunderstorms. Low 65. Friday, partly sunny. Chance for showers. High 78. And for Saturday, partly sunny. High 74. For your complete First 20 forecast, tune to WENY News. I'm Chief Meteorologist Joe Veras.
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0: Our temperatures right now, 65 in Cortland, 66 in Owego, and 67 degrees, mostly cloudy in Ithaca.
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5: In WHCU Sports at 625, Cornell women's soccer plays their first game of the season on the road tonight. The Big Red clashes with Colgate. The whistle will blow at 6. Ithaca College men's soccer had to pause their game Wednesday at Elmira College because of lightning. The matchup resumes at 4 o'clock today. The women's tennis team at SUNY Cortland facing Geneseo today at 4. And we're more than a week away from the official NFL season start. The Bills collide with the Texans next Sunday. You can catch all the action this season on I-100. The Giants and Cowboys will face off next Sunday night. Hear the play-by-play on 96.3 The Buzzer. And the Jets and Titans play next Sunday as part of NFL's Week 1. Joe Salzone, News Talk, WHCU Sports.
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10: Nicole Murray with your money now. Google shares entered September on a fourth-month losing streak, the longest since 2015. CNBC reports that the company is leaning on the launch of Gemini 3.8 Flash to show that its AI services continue to advance. Alphabet's ad business also got a boost from a key antitrust ruling. Microsoft will begin reporting Azure revenue in dollars for the first time, providing more clarity about its business that competes with Amazon Web Services. CNBC reports that CEO Satya Nadella wrote in a presentation that, quote, under this reporting structure, Azure becomes more purely our consumption-based platform and infrastructure business. Snowflake shares rose 22% after the data analytics software maker reported results and guidance that surpassed expectations. Snowflake's revenue jumped 35% year over year in the fiscal second quarter. The company pointed to growth in its artificial intelligence coding agent named Coco. Futures are mixed. That's your money now.
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4: ABC News, I'm Sherry Preston. Activist, journalist, and feminist organizer Gloria Steinem has died. During her career, she founded 2 magazines, New York and Ms. She wrote multiple books and co-founded organizations, including the National Women's Political Caucus and the Free to Be Foundation. For her work, she was awarded the Presidential Medal of Freedom by President Obama in 2013. Gloria Steinem was 92. In Minneapolis, another mass shooting. 2 people killed and several more hurt. Police Chief Bill Peterson.
5: Officers entered the high-rise apartment building. Inside, officers encountered victims and heard additional gunfire. Officers followed the sound of the gunfire to an upper floor of the building. On that floor, officers encountered a haze that significantly limited their visibility. Officers exchanged gunfire with the suspect.
4: The suspect dying by suicide. Iran launching more strikes on American allies in the Middle East after the latest U.S. attacks. This is ABC News.
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3: Mostly cloudy and humid in the area. Currently 66 degrees in Ithaca at 6:32.
7: Warm and humid conditions likely once again today with a chance for a few thunderstorms. I'm meteorologist Joe Barrison. I'll have details in my forecast.
3: Good morning. I'm Joe Salzone. Now the news. There is money being raised to help out after a plane crash over the weekend. Organizers of the GoFundMe set a goal of $60,000 for the families of David Kornreich and Andrew Harrell. The two were killed Sunday in Enfield when Kornreich's plane crashed shortly after liftoff in Ithaca. Kornreich was the chief instructor for the East Hill Flying Club. Harrell was also a certified flight instructor. The cause of the crash is still under investigation. Federal officials are trying to determine that. You can find the link to the fundraiser by going to our website, 607newsnow.com. A lot of eyeballs still on Asteri Ithaca. There are some unresolved issues, says Tompkins County Legislative Chair Shauna Black.
8: The county and the city continue to go into the building, making sure that it's safe. There are obviously some issues that have not been rectified. We are hearing from residents. There are times when there's no hot water, when there's no air conditioning. We are contacting the current operators of that building.
3: Fire safety also still a prime concern.
8: The city's doing their job in going there and making sure that the operations for all of the alarm systems are working. And then the county's also going in and making sure that there are no health code violations. And unfortunately, that's not the case. The city as well as the county have recently delivered more fines for Asteri. And there continue to be concerns in that building.
3: Tompkins County Legislative Chair Shauna Black, who spoke with us yesterday. WHCU News Time, 6:34. Eye on Crime Now. Authorities catching up with a wanted man in Tompkins County. David Beckman of Newfield was arrested around 9:15 Tuesday night after a traffic stop in the town of Caroline. Deputies say the 40-year-old had an outstanding warrant for failure to verify his address, verify employment, and register a change of address, all felonies under the New York State Sex Offender Act. He's also been charged with misdemeanor drug possession. Beckman is being held in jail without bail. An accused Corning rapist is now facing 20 separate felonies. Details from WHCU's Matthew Adams.
9: Jonathan Rivaldo was arrested in Steuben County Jail Tuesday and charged with assault after injuring another inmate. It's the third arrest for the 29-year-old since his incarceration earlier this summer for allegedly raping a 90-year-old woman who later died. While in custody last month, Rivaldo was charged after being caught with a shiv and assaulting an inmate in separate incidents. Matthew Adams, WHCU News.
3: The Tompkins County Corrections Division dealing with staffing shortages. Sheriff Derek Osborne speaking.
10: We did have several people come up injured in the last month, unfortunately, with inmate interactions. So we have a lot on light duty assignments, and we did have a few people leave.
3: Which he says is not unique to Tompkins County.
10: That's a very difficult job. You're locked inside all the time with incarcerated folks, and there's not a lot of opportunities in there that keep people. It's just a very tough job. All jails across the state and country, I would say, are experiencing these issues.
3: Adding Road Patrol is fully staffed, but there are several deputies who still need to attend the academy. WHCU News Time, 6:36. In Ithaca, police want to hear from you, says Chief Tom Kelly.
11: There are a number of ways to give compliments or complaints at the police department. You can go online on a city page, and the easiest thing is just to search Ithaca Police Complaints or Ithaca Police Compliments, but it is on a city page. Or you can come to the police station in person, or even go to city hall, to the city clerk's office. So they're looking for those compliments and complaints from the community.
3: The Community Police Board meets once a month at City Hall. In other news, bus service is increasing from Cornell to New York City. The transit company Our Bus says its Ithaca to Manhattan route will now run 4 to 6 times a day, 7 days a week. The move comes after a reported 20% increase in ridership in the spring of this year. The Cornell Daily Sun reports Our Bus also adding a route from Ithaca to Syracuse, 6 days a week. Before the Tompkins County Legislature can vote on adopting a countywide minimum wage, there is more work to do. Cornell ILR School's Ithaca CoLab director is Ian Greer.
12: And they will have to weigh costs and benefits, and also they will have a lot of decisions to make about things like the level, how rapidly you would adjust it moving forward. There are questions of carve-outs, for example, for youth workers that they will talk about.
3: Greer has been researching the need. He'll be doing 2 more presentations for legislators. Health officials tracking the rise of measles in the region. Seneca County has now met the CDC standard for an outbreak, which is defined as 3 or more related cases. There are currently 5 cases in Seneca, including 2 people hospitalized and 6 confirmed cases in Steuben County. On Monday, Ontario County reported its first 2 positive patients. Cortland County announced 1 confirmed case late last week. And at 6:38, a Tompkins County farmer taking on the New York City Marathon with the goal of helping local families in need. Tyler Beck helps to run Beck Farms in Freeville. He's hoping to raise $26,200 through the marathon. That's $1,000 for each of the 26.2 miles. Beck says the money would go towards supporting families. The Miles for Milk fundraiser is underway now. We'll bring you the Yonder Report for this week on the other side of this timeout. 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
7: Today, partly sunny with a chance for a thunderstorm. The 5-degree guarantee, 83. Tonight, partly cloudy, a thunderstorm possible, low 65. Friday, partly sunny, chance for showers, high 78. And for Saturday, partly sunny and cooler, high 74. For a complete First 20 forecast, tune to WENY News. I'm Chief Meteorologist Joe Barris.
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3: It's mostly cloudy and 66 degrees, pretty muggy in Ithaca.
13: News and politics. Sports and weather. 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
3: Good morning, 6:43 now on 6:07 this morning. We still have plenty more to get to on our show this morning. Ahead of us at 7:40, Teresa Krause from the Food Bank of the Southern Tier on establishing the Tioga County Food Alliance. 8:40, Dan Lamb, the Deputy Town Supervisor for Dryden on the Dryden Lake Dam project. And then at 9:40, Axel Hellman joins us from Our Bus on increasing their routes, as we've been telling you about in the news this morning. Right now, it's time for this week's Yonder Report on 6:07 this morning.
18: For the Daily Yonder and Public News Service, this is the news from rural America. Medicaid and CHIP are crucial to health care for Texas moms and kids, but last year's Republican budget bill started the process of nearly $20 billion in cuts to maternal and pediatric care. Christina Hopp with the Children's Hospital Association of Texas
19: says it changes funding formulas for providers who care for half of the state's kids and many of their mothers.
20: Nationwide, about 50% of the kids are covered by Medicaid or CHIP, and that stays true for children in Texas.
19: Nearly 3 million of the state's children are covered by Medicaid, as are a quarter million pregnant Texas women. HOPSA's financially fragile rural hospitals are already closing or eliminating services like maternity care.
20: We kind of have two asks. Don't make the cut as deep for children's hospitals and give us a longer period of time. So there's a more gradual reduction.
19: And in Virginia, cuts to Medicaid and the Affordable Care Act are prompting healthcare advocates to use the midterm election as leverage for Republicans to reverse cuts. Christina Rivera with the nonprofit Called to Justice says lawmakers, not regular Americans, should be losing sleep over policies that put 100,000 Virginians at risk and could close 36 rural hospitals.
21: Their votes should keep them up at night. Every day that goes by is their missed opportunity to reverse these cuts and bring back the tax credits.
19: Finding legal help can be tough in Alabama. Nearly two-thirds of its counties are legal deserts, averaging one lawyer for every 1,000 residents. But a new nonprofit has so far recruited a dozen attorneys to underserved communities. Harvesters of Hope Executive Director Tom Heflin uses the example of a small town with only one divorce lawyer who can only represent one side.
22: The other, to be represented, probably has to hire someone from somewhere farther away, which they will have to pay for that travel.
19: Growing up in rural Tennessee, Dolly Parton's father wasn't literate, and she rarely saw books in friends' homes. Determined to make a difference in today's children's lives, she created her Imagination Library to distribute 300 million free books to kids worldwide. James Pond is with Tennessee's Early Literacy Foundation.
23: At the end of that 5 years, every child who participates in this program has a home library of 60 books.
19: Since her death last month, contributions to the program have been nonstop. Launched 30 years ago in Tennessee, it soon expanded across the country. That includes rural Bayard, New Mexico, where Nancy Stevens directs the public library.
24: This is a way of putting books into kids' hands where the parents don't have to research what book to buy. They don't have to pay for them. They just have to open their mailbox.
19: For the Daily Yonder and Public News Service, I'm Roz Brown. For more rural stories, visit dailyyonder.com.
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1: From ABC News Tech Trends, John Ternus, on his first day as the new CEO of Apple, put out a memo to staff. In it, he thanks his predecessor, Tim Cook, who's transitioning into an executive chairman role at the company. Ternus also pointing ahead to next week's iPhone event, which he says will be a huge launch. That Wednesday event is heavily rumored to be where Apple launches a foldable iPhone. Residents of three more American cities will now be able to hail a Waymo self-driving robo-taxi. The Google-owned service is expanding to Denver, San Diego, and Tampa, which join 11 other American cities where the vehicles have already been in operation. And the latest company to jump into the AI chatbot game is tractor maker John Deere. JD is designed to answer questions farmers and ranchers have about things like fuel usage and harvest timing. It's rolling out now on the web, on mobile devices, and on the control screens of certain John Deere farm equipment. With Tech Trends, I'm Mike Dabosky.
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0: Good morning, 6:51 now, 6:07 this morning, bright and early on a Thursday. For the first time maybe this whole week, I can see some blue sky looking out the window. We can also feel a good amount of humidity, and that's been a pretty constant companion this week. Standing by is meteorologist Joe Barris.
4: Partly sunny skies likely today, with a couple thunderstorms possible as our next cold front approaches from the northwest. Out ahead of the front, temperatures will remain above average with a 5-degree guarantee, 83. The front will drop through the region into early Friday with a chance for a lingering shower. Temperatures Friday will be seasonable with highs in the upper 70s. Pleasant conditions likely over the holiday weekend with fair skies Saturday, Sunday, and Labor Day for Monday. Temperatures through the period will be in the mid-70s and humidity levels will be low. Our next chance for showers next week won't arrive until Wednesday. Here's a look at the Finger Lakes forecast for today. Partly sunny with a chance for a thunderstorm. The 5-degree guarantee, 83. Tonight, partly cloudy, a thunderstorm possible, low 65. Friday, partly sunny, chance for showers, high 78. And for Saturday, partly sunny and cooler, high 74. This is meteorologist Joe Barris.
0: Partly to mostly sunny is what we have now. It's 67 degrees at 6:52.
5: Trying to make some statements towards postseason awards, perhaps. Good morning, I'm Jay Reynolds. At Wrigley last night, Brewers a 9-5 win over the Cubs. Milwaukee's Jacob Mizorowski, Cy Young candidate, 4 innings allowing 5 earned runs. Pete Crow Armstrong of the Cubs, 1-for-3, couple of walks, couple of runs scored in the loss. Chicago holding the second wild card spot in the National League, game behind the Phillies at the top. Phillies are shut out by the Diamondbacks, 1-0. Arizona holding the third wild card spot. They're a half game ahead of the Padres, who lost 7-3 to the Reds. In LA, Cardinals didn't get a hit till the sixth, but they rallied to beat the Dodgers in 10, 8-6. LA's first extra inning loss this season.

0: Shohei Ohtani, 0 for 4, 4 strikeouts. American League, Houston wins, Rangers lose. Astros now have a 2-game lead in the West. As for the wild card, Yankees and Red Sox in the top two spots. New York scoring 5 in the 10th to beat the Angels 6-3. Red Sox fall at home to Seattle. Blue Jays hammer the Guardians 11-0. Cleveland holding the third wild card spot. Rangers, Orioles, Blue Jays all a game and a half back. NBA coming down hard on the Clippers, unveiling harsh penalties following their investigation into the Kawhi Leonard signing. The Clippers are fined $30 million. Owner Steve Ballmer is suspended a year. The team losing 5 first-round draft picks starting in 2029.
1: There was, to use a legal term, a preponderance of evidence in this report. It was very compelling. There may not have been a direct smoking gun, but reading through this, it was incredibly thorough and, frankly, incredibly damning.
0: ESPN NBA insider Brian Windhorst. The Clippers, for their part, say they vehemently reject the NBA's findings. U.S. Open men's second seed Carlos Alcaraz advancing to the third round. Women's top seed Aryna Sabalenka advances 6-1, 6-1. She's lost 8 games total in the first two rounds. In Louisiana today, the preliminary injunction hearing in Baton Rouge and the ongoing situation of former college players seeking to return to play in college.
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8: 67 degrees in Ithaca at 6:59. Good morning.
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10: Today, a mix of sun and clouds with a thunderstorm possible. The 5-degree guarantee, 83. Tonight, partly cloudy. Chance for a few showers and thunderstorms. Low 65. Friday, partly sunny. Chance for showers. High 78. And for Saturday, partly sunny. High 74. For your complete First 20 forecast, tune to WENY News. I'm Chief Meteorologist Joe Barris.
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11: From ABC News, I'm Sherry Preston. Writer, activist, and feminist icon Gloria Steinem has died at the age of 92. She became one of the most potent voices of the women's movement, fighting for feminist causes throughout her life. She co-founded Ms. Magazine in 1972 and was a fierce advocate for a woman's right to an abortion. She also helped organize the first women's march after the election of President Trump in 2016, telling the crowd,
12: "I was just talking with people from our many sister marches, including the one in Berlin. And they asked me to send a special message. We in Berlin know that walls don't work."
11: Steinem's New York brownstone has become a hub for women's gatherings over the past decade, and she set up the Gloria Steinem Foundation to continue that work there. Deadly mass shooting at a high-rise in Minneapolis. A gunman killed two, wounding several, including police officers, says Mayor Jacob Frey.
13: Two officers were hit by gunfire, one in the leg, the other with two bullets to the abdomen. But for their heroic work, the death toll would have been far higher.
11: The gunman also taking his own life. It's the last hurrah for the summer travel season. Millions of people hitting the road for the long holiday weekend.
14: But will Americans be taken advantage of by the economy?
15: Gasoline prices are still high, and we just hit a record in August.
14: Ayixa Diaz is with AAA, which puts the national average for a gallon of gas at $4.14 a gallon, almost a dollar higher than a year ago. Relief on the horizon?
15: Gasoline demand typically starts coming down in early fall, and that's why you typically see gas prices coming down this time of year as well.
14: California is posting the highest pump price, $5.78. That's $2.34 above the lowest. Indiana. Jim Ryan, ABC News.
11: The crew of the USS Lincoln hitting the streets of Thailand after a record-setting 260 days at sea, a deployment President Trump says wasn't long enough. You're listening to ABC News.
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11: A new round of severe storms set to impact millions of Americans today. And coming up, more possible wind and rain in the Pacific.

0: into Hawaii and Southern California.
1: A violent start to the school year in Virginia.
2: An elementary school in Waynesboro, Virginia is closed today after police say a 19-year-old with a gun forced his way inside, wounding a staff member before apparently taking his own life in the library. The school went into lockdown, some of the children hiding before being reunited with their parents.
3: It didn't really take them very long. It took them like 10 minutes to get there because I was just standing in the closet.
2: It remains unclear why the gunman traveled to that school.
1: That's ABC's Hannah Batta. The Kennedy Center has removed a sculpture known as Blue, a stick figure designed by Joel Shapiro and had been installed in 2019. The Kennedy Center board, handpicked by President Trump, still trying in some way to get his name on the building that was dedicated to President John F. Kennedy after Kennedy's assassination. Mortgage rates on the rise again for the first time in more than a year. The average rate for a 30-year home loan is topping 6.9%, according to Mortgage News Daily. I'm Sherry Preston, ABC News.
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6: Good morning, third day of September. It's Thursday, 7:05.
7: Warm and humid conditions likely once again today, with a chance for a few thunderstorms. I'm meteorologist Joe Verrison. I'll have details in my forecast.
6: Partly to mostly cloudy in Ithaca, 67 degrees. It's 66 in Owego and 65 in Cortland. I'm Joe Salzone. Good morning to you. Now the news at 7:06. A top concern at the Asteri building in Ithaca is still fire safety. Tompkins County Legislative Chair Shauna Black says some conditions are still below standards.
8: The city's doing their job in going there and making sure that the operations for all of the alarm systems are working. And then the county is also going in and making sure that there are no health code violations. And unfortunately, that's not the case. The city, as well as the county, have recently delivered more fines for Asteri. And there continue to be concerns in that building.
6: Adding evictions have been handed out in recent months. There's money being raised to help out after a recent plane crash. The organizers of a GoFundMe set a goal of $60,000 for the families of David Kornreich and Andrew Harrell. The pair were killed Sunday in Enfield when Kornreich's plane crashed shortly after liftoff in Ithaca. Kornreich was chief instructor of the East Hill Flying Club, and Harrell was also a certified flight instructor. Federal investigators still trying to determine what caused that crash. You can find a link to the fundraiser at 607newsnow.com. So far, a little under $13,000 has been raised. There are staffing shortages in Tompkins County's Corrections Division, says the sheriff, Derek Osborne.
9: We did have several people come up injured in the last month, unfortunately, with inmate interactions. So we have a lot on light duty assignments, and we did have a few people leave.
6: But that's not unique in Tompkins County.
9: That's a very difficult job. You're locked inside all the time with incarcerated folks, and there's not a lot of opportunities in there that keep people. It's just a very tough job. All jails across the state and country, I would say, are experiencing these issues.
6: But Osborne says the county's road patrol is fully staffed, although several deputies still need to attend the academy. WHCU News Time, 7:08. There are now 20 felonies against an accused rapist in Corning. Details now from WHCU's Matthew Adams.
10: Jonathan Rivaldo was arrested in Steuben County Jail Tuesday and charged with assault after injuring another inmate. It's the third arrest for the 29-year-old since his incarceration earlier this summer for allegedly raping a 90-year-old woman who later died. While in custody last month, Rivaldo was

0: charged after being caught with a shiv and assaulting an inmate in separate incidents. Matthew Adams, WHCU News.
1: Authorities have caught up with a wanted man in Tompkins County. David Beckman of Newfield was arrested Tuesday night after a traffic stop in the town of Caroline. According to deputies, there was an outstanding warrant for the 40-year-old for failure to verify his address and employment and register a change of address. Those three are felonies under the New York Sex Offender Act. He's also been charged with misdemeanor drug possession. Beckman is currently being held in the Tompkins County Jail without bail. In Owego, two people underage, both facing charges. Last week, a 16-year-old was arrested on felony robbery and misdemeanor assault charges after an investigation of an alleged robbery on Elm Street. In an unrelated case, a 12-year-old is accused of damaging Tioga County-owned property on McMaster Street. They're facing felony criminal mischief. The two underage suspects were given appearance tickets. WHCU News Time, 7:10. In other news, a proposed countywide minimum wage for Tompkins County workers is not a done deal. Ian Greer is with Cornell's ILR School.
2: So I'm going to present two more times to legislators, once to the Housing and Economic Development Committee, and once to the full legislature. And at some point, we will hear back from the county with their comments and proposed revisions to the final report.
1: Greer presented findings from a study last week telling us there is a very strong need. There's now going to be more bus service from Cornell to New York City. The company Our Bus says its Ithaca to Manhattan route will now be running 4 to 6 times a day, 7 days a week. The move comes after a reported 20% increase in ridership during the spring 2026 semester. The Cornell Daily Sun reports Our Bus is also adding a route from Ithaca to Syracuse 6 days a week. We'll be talking live at 9:40 this morning with Axel Hellman from Our Bus about those changes. A chance to have your car seat checked in Ithaca. Certified technicians from IPD will be on hand to make sure your child's seat is properly installed and up to current safety standards. It's a free event. It's tomorrow from noon to 4 in the old Buffalo Wild Wings parking lot. And the Tompkins County Football Luncheons are back 1 week from today. Dave Woolheater MCs the events. He tells us the luncheons will feature several coaches.
3: We have quite a young coaching staff coming that is going to speak every week.
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5: Today, partly sunny with a chance for a thunderstorm. The 5-degree guarantee, 83. Tonight, partly cloudy, a thunderstorm possible, low 65. Friday, partly sunny, chance for showers, high 78. And for Saturday, partly sunny and cooler, high 74. For a complete First 20 forecast, tune to WENY News. I'm Chief Meteorologist Joe Veras.
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1: Feels like we've had a glut of thunderstorms and rain this week. Because we have. It's 67, glut might be the word of the day, 67 degrees in Ithaca and Owego at the moment, 65 in Cortland. We're seeing breaks of blue sky through all of those clouds, some rain clouds as well in the area. It's humid and muggy as you start the day, but we're not seeing any fog. If you are, let us know. Coming up this hour, we'll discuss the newly formed Tioga County Food Alliance with Teresa Krause. She's with the Food Bank of the Southern Tier. That's ahead of us at 7:40. Coming up next, the Tubman 20.
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1: Good morning, 7:16 on 6:07 this morning. Welcome into Thursday, September 3rd. I'm Joe Salzone. Matt Esteta will join us shortly. Currently 67 degrees outside in Ithaca. Efforts to replace Andrew Jackson with Harriet Tubman on $20 bills at a standstill. Congressman John Manning asking the U.S. Treasury Department to resume plans which began in 2015. Earlier this summer, Treasury Secretary Scott Bessent announced the government would not move forward with placing Tubman on the 20. In a letter to Bessent, Manion called Tubman an American hero. Tubman spent the last 30 years of her life living in Auburn. Health officials tracking the rise of measles in the region. Seneca County has now met the CDC standard for an outbreak that's defined as three or more related cases. Seneca County now has 5 confirmed cases, including 2 people in the hospital. Steuben County reporting 6 confirmed measles cases. On Monday, Ontario County reported its first 2 positive patients. There's 1 confirmed case in Cortland County, none in Tompkins County. 11 dogs put down at the Elmira Animal Shelter. More from WHCU's Matthew Adams.
0: Officials say the animals were euthanized after testing positive for the highly contagious parvovirus. 2 additional dogs with mild symptoms received treatment and are doing better, and another 16 dogs at the shelter, which closed for cleaning, have not shown symptoms. Elmira Mayor Dan Mandel called it a tragedy and stressed the importance of getting pets their core vaccines. Matthew Adams, WHCU News.
1: WHCU News Time, 7:18. A Cortland County man is facing several charges in Broome County. Joseph Matson of Marathon is under arrest after an investigation into a car accident in the town of Triangle. The 48-year-old charged with felony assault and 4 misdemeanors, including DWI, drug possession, and reckless endangerment. Authorities in Ithaca hoping to hear from you, says Police Chief Tom Kelly.
15: There are a number of ways to give compliments or complaints at the police department. You can go online on a city page, and the easiest thing is just to search Ithaca Police Complaints or Ithaca Police Compliments, but it is on a city page. Or you can come to the police station in person, or even go to city hall, to the city clerk's office. So they're looking for those compliments and complaints from the community.
1: And the Miles for Milk fundraiser has started. It's a Tompkins County farmer who's taking on the New York City Marathon with a goal of helping local families in need. Tyler Beck of Beck Farms in Freeville is hoping to raise $26,200 through the marathon. That comes out to $1,000 for each of the 26.2 miles to support families in the area. Coming up, Teresa Krause from the Food Bank of the Southern Tier. She'll be joining us live here at 7:40. Next hour, Dan Lamb, Dryden's deputy town supervisor, with updates on the Dryden Lake Dam project. He'll be joining us at 8:40. 9:40, Axel Hellman, which is a heck of a name, from Our Bus, on their route increases from Ithaca to New York City. It's 7:12, Kim Commando, and WHCU Sports ahead next.
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5: Today, a mix of sun and clouds with a thunderstorm possible. The 5-degree guarantee, 83. Tonight, partly cloudy, chance for a few showers and thunderstorms, low 65. Friday, partly sunny, chance for showers, high 78. And for Saturday, partly sunny, high 74. For a complete First 20 forecast, tune to WENY News. I'm Chief Meteorologist Joe Barris.
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1: Mostly cloudy now with slivers of blue sky at 720. It's 67 degrees. Good morning.
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20: 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Absolutely true. Here's something else that's true. No state, California included, bans recording people in plain public view. That's the law. So if the complaint is, I walked through the mall, Meta recorded me, I never said yes, this lawsuit is DOA. Your face in public is fair game. Meanwhile, Meta just pushed down an update to its glasses. If you disable the light that the camera shows when recording, the glasses camera stops. Get updates on this lawsuit inside my free newsletter. 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Batavia, Illinois, 2:40 in the morning. A woman sees a flashlight and a shadow outside her window. Police say the man in her backyard was a registered sex offender. A military court convicted him in 2024. He'd taken a sailor's key card and let himself into her bedroom. He never met the woman. He saw her on social media, researched her, and found her home address. 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
1: Good morning, 726 now, WHCU Sports. Cornell women's soccer will play their first road game of the season tonight at 6 when the Big Red clashes with Colgate. Ithaca College men's soccer had to pause their game yesterday at Elmira College because of lightning. The matchup resumes 4 o'clock today. 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
3: Nicole Murray with Your Money Now. A federal judge has ordered Google to retool the system powering its monopoly in digital advertising. It is the second time Google has received a reprieve from a Justice Department proposal to dismantle its internet empire. Parent company Alphabet has a market value of roughly $4.1 trillion. The NBA has suspended Los Angeles Clippers owner Steve Ballmer for 1 year as part of a broad array of sanctions on the basketball team.

0: for violating the league's salary cap. The Clippers were fined $30 million, the largest in NBA history, and will forfeit five first-round draft picks, one each year beginning in 2029. Treasury yields moved lower this morning as traders look ahead to key services and jobs data for more insights into the domestic economic picture following a sharp sell-off in global bond markets. The 10-year Treasury note yield fell more than 2 basis points to 4.768%. Futures are mixed as Treasury yields stabilize. That's your money now.
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2: Happy to say we actually see blue sky right now. Not much of it, but enough. It's 7:30. Coming up in 10 minutes, Teresa Krause with the Food Bank of the Southern Tier on the newly formed Tioga County Food Alliance, an effort to address some food insecurity. That conversation is on the way after news, which starts with ABC next on News Talk WHCU.
3: ABC News, I'm Sherry Preston. The world losing a feminist warrior. We're learning this morning that Gloria Steinem has died. In 2023, she was still trying to get the Equal Rights Amendment passed.
4: I have to stay alive long enough to celebrate. So we have to hurry up. Right?
3: And while that has not happened yet, her lifetime of advocacy lives on. In 2013, President Obama honored her with the Presidential Medal of Freedom, saying,
5: because of her work across America and around the world, more women are afforded the respect and opportunities that they deserve.
3: The founder of Ms. and New York magazines, as well as the National Women's Political Caucus, was 92 years old. 3 people have died, including the gunman, after a mass shooting at a Minneapolis high-rise. Several police officers are among those wounded. Another day of deliberations is on tap for the jury in the Lindsey Clancy trial. She is facing murder charges in the deaths of her children. The jurors have told the judge twice now they cannot reach a unanimous verdict. This is ABC News.
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2: Third day of September with temperatures right now in the 60s in the southern tier.
7: Warm and humid conditions likely once again today with a chance for a few thunderstorms. I'm meteorologist Joe Verrison. I'll have details in my forecast.
2: 68 in Ithaca, 65 in Cortland, 67 in Owego. Good morning, I'm Joe Salzone, WHCU News Time, 7:32. Now the news, close eyes still on Asteri Ithaca. There are unresolved issues in the beleaguered building, says Tompkins County Legislative Chair Shauna Black.
8: The county and the city continue to go into the building, making sure that it's safe. There are obviously some issues that have not been rectified. We are hearing from residents. There are times when there's no hot water, when there's no air conditioning. We are contacting the current operators of that building.
2: In March, the city issued an order to vacate after the building was declared unsafe by Ithaca's fire marshal. That order was lifted after just a couple of weeks. A $60,000 GoFundMe page set up for families of 2 killed in a plane crash on Sunday. You'll recall David Kornreich and Andrew Harrow perished in Enfield shortly after Kornreich's plane lifted off from Ithaca. Kornreich was a chief instructor for the East Hill Flying Club, and Harrow was a certified flight instructor. The cause of the crash still unfolds.

0: their federal investigation. You can follow the link at 607newsnow.com to contribute to that fundraiser. Well, before the Tompkins County Legislature can vote on adopting a countywide minimum wage, there's more work to do. Here's Cornell ILR School's Ithaca CoLab Director, Ian Greer.
1: And they will have to weigh costs and benefits, and also they will have a lot of decisions to make about things like the level, how rapidly you would adjust it moving forward. There are questions of carve-outs, for example, for youth workers that they will talk about.
0: Greer has been researching the need. He'll be doing two more presentations for legislators. In crime, a Newfield man arrested. Authorities say David Beckham was apprehended Tuesday night after a traffic stop in the town of Caroline. The 40-year-old had an outstanding warrant for failure to verify his address, verify employment, and register a change of address, all felonies under the New York State Sex Offender Act. He's also been charged with misdemeanor drug possession. Beckman currently behind bars without bail. In Tioga County, two underage people are facing charges in separate cases. Police have arrested a 16-year-old on felony robbery and misdemeanor assault charges after an alleged robbery on Elm Street. In an unrelated case, a 12-year-old is accused of damaging Tioga County-owned property on McMaster Street and is facing a charge of felony criminal mischief. The two were given appearance tickets. The Tompkins County Corrections Division dealing with staffing shortages. Here's Sheriff Derek Osborne.
2: We did have several people come up injured in the last month, unfortunately, with inmate interactions. So we have a lot on light duty assignments, and we did have a few people leave.
0: Which is not unique to Tompkins County.
2: That's a very difficult job. You're locked inside all the time with incarcerated folks, and there's not a lot of opportunities in there that keep people. It's just a very tough job. All jails across the state and country, I would say, are experiencing these issues.
0: Adding the road patrol is fully staffed, although several deputies still need to attend the academy. WHCU News Time, 7:36. Heavy rain causing trouble in Binghamton. Firefighters responded Wednesday to a person stranded in floodwater in the Emma Street underpass. A firefighter trudged through the water using a pike pole to check for debris and other dangers. The rescue was successful. With all the rain we've experienced this week, the Binghamton Fire Department says they received several calls about drivers stranded after their vehicle stalled in the water. And bus service is increasing from Cornell to New York City. The transit company Our Bus says its Ithaca to Manhattan route will now run 4 to 6 times a day, 7 days a week. The move comes after a 20% increase in ridership during the spring 2026 semester. Up next, Teresa Krause from the Food Bank of the Southern Tier.
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4: Today, partly sunny with a chance for a thunderstorm. The 5-degree guarantee, 83. Tonight, partly cloudy, a thunderstorm possible, low 65. Friday, partly sunny, chance for showers, high 78. And for Saturday, partly sunny and cooler, high 74. For a complete First 20 forecast, tune to WENY News. I'm Chief Meteorologist Joe Veras.
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6: I've been an independent resident for a year now. I settled in very quickly. Kathy, who lived across from me, welcomed me, then helped me find my way to the dining room and the activity groups. And on a Sunday, when it was brunch, they used to knock on my door, and I still do that to the others now that have moved in, to go to brunch together. And then, you know, we sometimes sit at a different table there and meet new people that have come in. I really appreciated their friendship and caring. And now I sit with friends from the third floor and second floor B wing, and other residents join that, so we make more friendships.
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13: Good morning, 7:41 on 607 this morning. This year, we've seen the formation of the Tioga County Food Alliance. It's operated by the Food Bank of the Southern Tier. Teresa Krause joins us now. Teresa, good morning.
14: Good morning. How you doing, Joe?
13: Doing fine. This was a long time coming.
14: Yes, I think so. I think the food system in Tioga has wanted a coalition to come together and work on food insecurity and food access.
13: What's the primary objective of the Tioga County Food Alliance?
14: Yeah, it has several different objectives. You know, one of the things that they envision is this cohesive countywide food system. And that would connect local resources, looking at delivery systems, and minimizing food insecurity. The other piece of that is ongoing communication. And when you are talking about Tioga County, that, you know, the municipalities, the towns and villages are, you know, spread apart, that can be a barrier and a challenge. So bring partners together, and you can ensure that residents can have access to fresh and nutritious food. That's the goal.
13: What are some causes of food insecurity?
14: Well, according to many different studies that were done in 2025, one being the community health assessment for Tioga County, and Broome County also had a food systems assessment that took into account Tioga County as well. And one of the biggest things that came out of the Broome County food assessment was that food access and food insecurity is not caused by a lack of food. It is, we have an abundance of food. The barriers are poverty as it relates to income, affordability, housing, and transportation. And in order to look at food insecurity, you know, in a broad sense, we have to look at these other issues as well. Now, the emergency food system has to happen. We have to feed hungry people. But at the same time, both of these counties, Broome and Tioga, are going to be looking at how to

0: build and sustain a system that would move food efficiently to all members of the community.
1: We're talking about the Tioga County Food Alliance with Teresa Krause. She's with the Food Bank of the Southern Tier. Now, the Food Bank covers multiple counties, including Tioga. So I wonder, what's the difference between the services the Food Bank offers and establishing the Food Alliance for Tioga?
0: Well, there really isn't a big difference, because the Food Bank of the Southern Tier recognizes, as an emergency food organization, that in order to end hunger, you need to look at a sustainability system. And so, of the six counties that the Food Bank serves, three counties now have food councils. So there's Tioga Food Future, Tioga Food County Food Alliance, and the Broome County Food Council. And so collectively, the strategic, some of the strategies that the Food Bank has is to look at this regional food system between the three counties and eventually move west into Chemung, Schuyler, and Steuben.
1: I wonder if you can offer some insight, Teresa. Tioga County has a need for so many things that you don't see elsewhere in the Southern Tier. What makes Tioga County such a fertile ground for something like this Food Alliance?
0: It's funny you say fertile ground, because that is true. Tioga does have a lot of fertile ground, agriculturally rich, but not all the land is farmable or can sustain livestock because of the hills or the soil. However, there is many farmers in Tioga County, supported by Cornell Cooperative Extension of Tioga County. They are one of the organizations on the council. And public health is of Tioga County, and some of the county leaders are on the council. So this is a conversation. You know, what does it look like to look at what makes Tioga unique, build those strengths, and look at what needs to change, and what do you have, what do you need, and let's move in that direction as we build the initiatives of the Food Alliance.
1: Teresa Krause works with the Food Bank of the Southern Tier. They've set up the Tioga County Food Alliance, which occurred earlier this year. You mentioned the germ of the idea, which came last year. What accelerated its formation this year?
0: Oh, I'm glad you asked. You know, the Broome County Food Council, my position was based on a grant by the New York Health Foundation. And so after that two-year grant was up, it was renewed for two more years with the hopes of starting this Tioga County Food Alliance. And so I was tasked to go into Tioga County and do interviews, talk to farmers, talk to people in the food system, in the emergency food system, so the food pantries, the community meals. And then I went to the municipality. I went to the leaders. I went to the mayors. And I said, can we set up community meetings? Can we bring people together? Can we talk about, is this something that you feel is needed? Do we need this? We brought in nonprofit farmers, for-profit farmers. We brought in the Amish farmers. And we asked, and we talked, and we listened. And it came to pass at the end of 2025, after taking that year to discover Tioga County, is it worth having a food alliance? And 30 organizations and 75 people said yes. And so in January of 2026, we've had our first meeting. We've met for 6 months, January through June, where the alliance said, we feel that the steering committee, a newly formed steering committee, should steer the initial initiatives. That committee was formed, and then our next alliance meeting will be October 15th.
1: Teresa, last question for you. Someone in Tioga County who does find themselves in urgent need of food, what do they do? What are the first steps?
0: Yeah, so you want to go to a communication hub, right? And that is something that we're working on. For Tioga County, it would be calling 211. That would be their first step. Also, you could Google, you know, a food pantry near me, or better yet, by zip code, you could go to the Food Bank of the Southern Tier. You could go to Find Food. And when you go to that site, you type in your zip code, and it will show you the closest pantry near you for any of the six counties.
1: It's a wonderful idea, the Tioga County Food Alliance. Teresa Krause from the Food Bank of the Southern Tier, I hope you'll come back and tell us more as more time passes.
0: Sure, absolutely, Joe. I'd be happy to keep you updated.
1: Thank you very much. We're coming up to 7:50 next hour. The Deputy Town Supervisor for Dryden, Dan Lamb, joins us to discuss the latest on the Dryden Lake Dam project. Now the forecast with meteorologist Joe Varis.
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3: Today, a mix of sun and clouds with a thunderstorm possible. The 5-degree guarantee, 83. Tonight, partly cloudy, chance for a few showers and thunderstorms, low 65. Friday, partly sunny, chance for showers, high 78. And for Saturday, partly sunny, high 74. For a complete First 20 forecast, tune to WENY News. I'm Chief Meteorologist Joe Varis.
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1: In Ithaca, it's mostly cloudy and 68 degrees. The time is 7:50.
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8: 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Katie Collins and her husband Taylor bought 600 acres of dried-up river bottom land near Fredericksburg, Texas in 2017.
10: So when we first bought the property, we wanted to take baselines of everything. So we took baseline soil samples. We had less than 0.5% of organic matter in our soil. We took water infiltration tests all around the property, and there was not a single water infiltration test that infiltrated.
8: In short, it was a mess. Collins says they put bison on the property to help restore the grasslands. They took additional steps to regenerate the land, and not long after, a dried-up creek began to flow again.
10: Even on the most degraded parts of our property, we couldn't find a piece that wouldn't infiltrate the water within 3 minutes.
8: Collins gets a little emotional when talking about the rejuvenation.
10: I think for Taylor and I, we look at what has happened to that creek, and we want to take credit for it, but the reality is the land is so forgiving. The forgiveness is built into all land, and it's our job as stewards to really just get out of the way.
8: That's Farm to Fork. I'm Daryl Anderson.
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3: Dolly Parton's amusement park, Dollywood, has announced all the ways that they'll be honoring their dreamer-in-chief. The park will add elements honoring their founder, including a waterfall and kiosks where guests can honor the country superstar. In 2027, Dollywood will also introduce Dream Maker, a new character inspired by Parton's imagination library.
4: Potter. Harry.
3: HBO Max has released a new look at its upcoming series, Harry Potter and the Philosopher's Stone. The trailer gives fans a first look inside the Weasley's burrow and Hogwarts' Great Hall. The series starts streaming this Christmas.
5: What do you really want?
3: Netflix has also released a new teaser. 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The new film comes to select theaters on December 11th before streaming on Netflix on January 8th. Michelle Franzen, ABC.

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2: Today, partly sunny with a chance for a thunderstorm. The 5-degree guarantee, 83. Tonight, partly cloudy, a thunderstorm possible, low 65. Friday, partly sunny, chance for showers, high 78. And for Saturday, partly sunny and cooler, high 74. For a complete First 20 forecast, tune to WENY News. I'm Chief Meteorologist Joe Veras.
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3: From ABC News, I'm Sherry Preston. Writer and activist Gloria Steinem has died. She worked tirelessly for decades to advance the cause of women's rights. ABC's Rena Roy has more.
4: Steinem became a freelance writer after college, gaining notoriety for her expose on New York City's Playboy Club when she went undercover as a bunny in 1963, later helping create New York and Ms. magazines. She earned countless awards, including the Presidential Medal of Freedom in 2013.
5: Because of her work across America and around the world, more women are afforded the respect and opportunities that they deserve.
4: Steinem took it upon herself to help women achieve their dreams by co-founding the National Women's Political Caucus.
3: She died in her New York brownstone, where she had lived for years. Gloria Steinem was 92. In Minneapolis, a gunman opened fire at a downtown high-rise, killing two people, wounding several others before taking his own life. Two police officers among those shot. Both are expected to be okay. The jury in the Lindsey Clancy murder trial unable to reach a verdict after 5 days of deliberations. In Massachusetts, ABC's Aaron Katursky is at the courthouse.
6: A deadlocked jury will deliberate for a sixth day whether Lindsey Clancy can be held criminally responsible for killing her three children or whether postpartum psychosis made her lose her grip on reality. The judge instructing jurors to keep going.
7: It's your duty to decide the case if you can do it conscientiously.
6: The nine women and three men have weighed the evidence for about 30 hours and have been stuck for 2 days. If the impasse is unbreakable, the case would head toward a mistrial.
3: Russia says it will close German cultural centers across its country after Berlin blamed Moscow for an attempted attack at the airport in Leipzig, closing the Russian consulate in Bonn and Russian House Cultural Center in Berlin in retaliation. Iran targeting Gulf allies for two consecutive nights. You're listening to ABC News.
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3: A potential breakthrough in the battle against lung cancer. ABC's Hannah Batas says a drug touted a few days ago for another type of cancer is raising hopes.
12: Researchers say a new drug called RazinQ that helps fight pancreatic cancer is also showing promise in patients with the most common form of lung cancer. It targets a certain mutation, and more than 30% of the patients in a small clinical trial saw their tumor shrink. Researchers say they need further testing in a larger trial to prove the benefits.
3: In New Jersey, officials are filing a petition asking the Supreme Court to shut down prediction markets in the state.
13: New Jersey's appeal to the Supreme Court marks the first time the legality of sites like Kalshi and Polymarket has been raised to the nation's highest court. It is shaping up to be a landmark legal battle over the power of

0: Music producer tycoon Bang Si-hyuk, who runs the agency behind K-pop supergroup BTS, over alleged investor fraud. Police accuse him of raking in more than $100 million in a side deal after saying he had no intention of taking his company public when he eventually did. Anyway, Sherry Preston, ABC News.
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3: Good morning, September 3rd. 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
4: Warm and humid conditions likely once again today, with a chance for a few thunderstorms. I'm meteorologist Joe Verrison. I'll have details in my forecast.
3: 68 degrees in Ithaca and Owego, 66 in Quirtland. A few minutes ago, there was some blue sky. Right now, not so much. But of course, I can't crane my neck that far, so maybe there's blue sky just out of sight of our window view. I'm Joe Salzone with Matt Aceto. Now the news. Money is being raised to help out after a weekend plane crash. GoFundMe organizers set a goal of $60,000 for the families of David Kornreich and Andrew Harrell. The pair were killed Sunday in Enfield when Kornreich's plane crashed shortly after liftoff from Ithaca. Kornreich was the chief instructor at the East Hill Flying Club. Harrell was also a certified flight instructor. Federal investigators still trying to determine why the plane crashed. Find a link to the fundraiser at our website, 607newsnow.com. Fire safety still a prime concern in the Asteri building in Ithaca. Tompkins County Legislative Chair Shauna Black says some conditions are still below standards.
5: The city's doing their job in going there and making sure that the operations for all of the alarm systems are working. And then the county's also going in and making sure that there are no health code violations. And unfortunately, that's not the case. The city as well as the county have recently delivered more fines for Asteri, and there continue to be concerns in that building.
3: There have also been multiple evictions. An accused Corning rapist is facing now 20 different felonies.
6: Jonathan Rivaldo was arrested in Steuben County Jail Tuesday and charged with assault after injuring another inmate. It's the third arrest for the 29-year-old since his incarceration earlier this summer for allegedly raping a 90-year-old woman who later died. While in custody last month, Rivaldo was charged after being caught with a shiv and assaulting an inmate in separate incidents. Matthew Adams, WHCU News.
3: WHCU News Time, 8:08. A wanted Newfield man captured. Authorities say David Beckman was arrested Tuesday after a traffic stop in the town of Caroline. Deputies say there was an outstanding warrant for the 40-year-old for 3 separate felonies under the New York State Sex Offender Act: verifying address, verifying employment, and register a change of address. Beckman has also been charged with misdemeanor drug possession. He's now being held in the Tompkins County Jail without bail. Other news, a proposed countywide minimum wage for Tompkins County workers. Not a done deal just yet. Ian Greer is with the Cornell ILR School.
7: So I'm going to present 2 more times to legislators, once to the Housing and Economic Development Committee, and once to the full legislature. And at some point, we will hear back from the county with their comments and proposed revisions to the final report.
3: Greer presented findings last week from a study telling us there is a very strong need. Efforts to replace Andrew Jackson with Harriet Tubman on $20 bills has hit a pretty big bump in the road. Congressman John Manning asking the U.S. Treasury Department

0: to resume those plans, which began in 2015. Earlier this summer, Treasury Secretary Scott Bessent announced the government would not be moving forward with placing Tubman on the 20. In a letter to Bessent, Mannion called Tubman an American hero. Tubman lived her last 30 years in Auburn. More cases of the measles around the region. Seneca County now meeting the CDC standard for an outbreak that's defined as three or more related cases. Seneca County currently has 5, including 2 people hospitalized. There are 6 confirmed cases in Steuben County. Ontario County reported Monday its first 2 positive patients. There's 1 confirmed case in Cortland County. WHCU News Time, 8:10. The company Our Bus increasing service from Cornell to New York City. The Ithaca to Manhattan route will now be running 4 to 6 times a day, 7 days a week, a move which comes after a 20% increase in ridership during the spring 2026 semester. The Cornell Daily Sun reports Our Bus also adding a route from Ithaca to Syracuse, 6 days a week. Axel Hellman from Our Bus joins us live here at 9:40 on 607 this morning. The Tompkins County football lunches return 1 week from today. Dave Wohlheter emcees those events.
1: We have a young coaching staff coming that is going to speak every week.
0: And that'll be Thursdays throughout the fall at the Ithaca Eagles Club.
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3: Today, a mix of sun and clouds with a thunderstorm possible. The 5-degree guarantee, 83. Tonight, partly cloudy. Chance for a few showers and thunderstorms. Low 65. Friday, partly sunny. Chance for showers. High 78. And for Saturday, partly sunny. High 74. For your complete First 20 forecast, tune to WENY News. I'm Chief Meteorologist Joe Barris.
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0: 68, mostly cloudy degrees in Ithaca at 8:11. Coming up this hour, Dan Lamb, Deputy Town Supervisor for Dryden, the latest on the Dryden Lake Dam project. He'll be with us 8:40 this morning. We'll also have our live weather chat this hour with meteorologist Connor Friedhoff. Right now, let's welcome in Judy Wright with the Finger Lakes Agriculture Report, now at 8:12.
4: Good morning. This is the Finger Lakes Agriculture Report. I'm Judy Wright with Cornell Cooperative Extension, your local connection to Cornell University. This fall, you may see more acres planted following harvest to a cover crop, one of which may be winter rye. Winter rye is versatile and can be planted well into October when it grows a large root system, helping to stabilize soil in crop fields and reduce soil erosion. Findings from research conducted in the Midwest by a team from USDA Agricultural Research Service and several land-grant universities suggest that establishing winter rye as a cover crop between rotations of corn and soybean can have environmental benefits, which include reducing nitrate losses, sequestering carbon, and providing a source of renewable natural gas. Their study, recently published results in the Journal of Environmental Research Letters, indicate that establishing a winter rye cover crop between corn-soybean rotations in fields with tile drainage saw a reduction in nitrate levels in drainage water by more than 45% compared to fields without a rye cover crop. An additional benefit of winter rye as a cover crop is the large amount of biomass it produces. Computer simulations indicate the rye biomass has the potential to be converted into biomethane gas using anaerobic digesters. The simulation further indicated an additional filtration step had the potential to capture 8.3 million tons of carbon dioxide each year for the study area. The research team noted that winter rye as a cover crop was not the only answer for managing excess nitrogen from cropping systems. Winter rye cover crops, when part of a conservation system which included other conservation practices, such as riparian buffers and other edge-of-field practices, has a positive environmental impact. All farmers strive to be good stewards of the land and water resources necessary to sustain their crops, livestock, and families. Cover crops are one of several best management practices used to help improve the productivity of crop fields. There's also the additional environmental benefit, which is why more acreage is planted to them each year as conditions allow. This has been the Finger Lakes Agriculture Report. I'm Judy Wright with Cornell Cooperative Extension, and on behalf of this radio station and the Cornell Cooperative Extension System, I hope you've learned a little bit more about cover crops and agriculture in the Finger Lakes.
0: 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It's 8:15 now. 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
5: A better life with Dr. Sanjay Gupta.
6: We spend so much time worrying about social media and kids, but what about us adults? Researchers at Oregon State University surveyed more than 1,500 adults and found that keeping up with friends online doesn't actually make us feel less lonely. And people with more online-only connections are even lonelier. The lead author had a great way of putting it. He said connecting online instead of in person is like eating flavored apple cereal instead of a real apple. It fills you up, but it's missing the special sauce that we humans have evolved to crave at our core. So how do you find the real thing? Do something you truly enjoy close to home. A class, a club, volunteering, so you can make friends with people who share your interests. When you get there, put your phone away. You can't connect if you're staring at a screen. I'm Dr. Sanjay Gupta, helping you live a better life.
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0: Good morning, 8:17 on 6:07 this morning. I'm Joe Salzone along with Matt Aceto. Thankful to have you with us. Heavy rain wreaking havoc in the city of Binghamton. Firefighters responded Wednesday to a person who was stranded in floodwater in the Emma Street underpass. A firefighter was able to trudge through that water using a pike pole to check for debris and other dangers beneath his feet. Now, that rescue was successful. With all the rain we've had this week, the Binghamton Fire Department says they've received several calls about drivers stranded after their vehicles stalled in the water. WHCU News Time, 8:18. A Cortland County man is facing multiple charges in Broome County. Deputies have arrested Joseph Mattson of Marathon after a car accident investigation in the town of Triangle. The 48-year-old charged with felony assault and four misdemeanors, including reckless endangerment, drug possession, and DWI. There are staffing shortages in the Tompkins County Corrections Division. Sheriff Derek Osborne.
11: We did have several people come up injured in the last month, unfortunately, with inmate interactions. So we have a lot on light duty assignments, and we did have a few people leave.
0: It's a problem that's not unique to Tompkins County.
11: That's a very difficult job. You're locked inside all the time with incarcerated folks, and there's not a lot of opportunities in there that keep people. It's just a very tough job. All jails across the state and country, I would say, are experiencing these issues.
0: Adding that although Road Patrol is fully staffed, several deputies still need to attend the academy. A chance to have car seats checked in Ithaca. Certified technicians from IPD will be in the Old Buffalo Wild Wings parking lot tomorrow from noon to 4 to make sure your child's seat is installed properly and meets safety standards. The Elmira Animal Shelter has had to put down 11 dogs.
12: Officials say the animals were euthanized after testing positive for the highly contagious parvo virus. Two additional dogs with mild symptoms received treatment and are doing better, and another 16 dogs at the shelter, which closed for cleaning, have not shown symptoms. Elmira Mayor Dan Mandel called it a tragedy and stressed the importance of getting pets their core vaccines. Matthew Adams, WHCU News.
0: And a Tompkins County farmer taking on the New York City Marathon with a goal of helping local families in need. Tyler Beck from Beck Farms in Freeville hopes to raise $26,200 through the marathon. That's $1,000 for each of the 26.2 miles, saying the money would go towards supporting families in the area. The fundraiser is called Miles for Milk. WHCU News Time, 8:20. 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
3: Today, partly sunny with a chance for a thunderstorm. The 5-degree guarantee, 83. Tonight, partly cloudy, a thunderstorm possible, low 65. Friday, partly sunny, chance for showers, high 78. And for Saturday, partly sunny and cooler, high 74. For a complete First 20 forecast, tune to WENY News. I'm Chief Meteorologist Joe Varis.
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18: It'll be a quiet day for the Yankees and Mets. Both teams have days off today. On Friday, the Yanks will start a new series in San Diego, and the Mets will host the Giants. In the NFL, Bills quarterback Josh Allen is giving kudos to his teammates. He says the tight end room is more than capable.
19: Those four tight ends that we do have are very smart. They can all do what they're asked to do.
18: Buffalo finalized its 53-man roster Sunday night. A playmaker for the Giants is receiving praise. Quarterback Jackson Dart says wide receiver Odell Beckham Jr. is still an awesome player.
20: You know, really proud of him and just like the dedication that he's put into to get into this point. And you know, he's a great teammate as well. So there's a lot that we as younger guys can learn from him.
18: Beckham will turn 34 in November. Keep up with the Giants all season on our sister station, 96.3 The Buzzer. On the ice, a premier puck stopper is coming back to Binghamton. The Black Bears are re-signing Dominic Tomei. He's the reigning goaltender of the year in the Federal Prospects Hockey League. Tomei made over 770 saves last season. And Cornell women's soccer is on the road today. The Big Red visit Colgate at 6. And that's sports on WHCU. I'm Matt Aceto.
21: Trying to make some statements towards postseason awards, perhaps. Good morning, I'm Jay Reynolds. At Wrigley last night, Brewers a 9-5 win over the Cubs. Milwaukee's Jacob Mizorowski, Cy Young candidate. Four innings allowing 5 earned runs. Pete Crow Armstrong of the Cubs, 1-for-3, couple of walks, couple of runs scored in the loss. Chicago holding the second wild card spot in the National League, game behind the Phillies at the top. Phillies are shut out by the Diamondbacks, 1-0. Arizona holding the third wild card spot. They're a half game ahead of the Padres, who lost 7-3 to the Reds. In LA, Cardinals didn't get a hit till the sixth, but they rallied to beat the Dodgers in 10, 8-6. LA's first extra inning loss this season. Shohei Ohtani, 0-for-4, 4 strikeouts. American League, Houston wins, Rangers lose. Astros now have a 2-game lead in the West. As for the wild card, Yankees and Red Sox in the top two spots. New York scoring 5 in the 10th to beat the Angels 6-3. Red Sox fall at home to Seattle. Blue Jays hammer the Guardians 11-0. Cleveland holding the third wild card spot. Rangers, Orioles, Blue Jays all a game and a half back. NBA coming down hard on the Clippers, unveiling harsh penalties following their investigation into the Kawhi Leonard signing. The Clippers are fined $30 million. Owner Steve Ballmer is suspended a year. The team losing 5 first-round draft picks starting in 2029.
1: There was, to use a legal term, a preponderance of evidence in this report. It was very compelling. There may not have been a direct smoking gun, but reading through this, it was incredibly thorough and, frankly, incredibly damning.
21: ESPN NBA insider Brian Windhorst. The Clippers, for their part, say they vehemently reject the NBA's findings. U.S. Open men's second seed Carlos Alcaraz advancing to the third round. Women's top seed Aryna Sabalenka advances 6-1, 6-1. She's lost 8 games total in the first 2 rounds. In Louisiana today, the preliminary injunction hearing in Baton Rouge and the ongoing situation of former college players seeking to return to play in college.
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26: I'm Nicole Murray with Your Money Now. NVIDIA agreed to buy Hugging Face, an open-source AI platform, for $12.9 billion. CNBC reports that Jensen Huang, NVIDIA's CEO, said that with the deal, the company will expand access to AI for developers and institutions worldwide. Hewlett-Packard Enterprise raised its annual forecast after reporting quarterly results that beat Wall Street expectations, as surging AI-related demand across networking and servers drove growth across its business. However, the company's share slipped more than 3% upon the news, weighed down by persistent supply constraints. The Department of Justice said in a post on social media platform X that its antitrust division has expanded an investigation on beef affordability to add 8 major retailers, including Walmart and Costco. The investigation also includes grocers like Kroger, Aldi, Publix, and more. Futures are currently mixed.

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2: 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It's 8:30. Coming up in 10 minutes, we'll be joined live by Dan Lamb. 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
3: ABC News, I'm Sherry Preston. For Gloria Steinem, advocating for women's rights had to be much more than just posting online.
4: Sometimes we must put our bodies where our beliefs are. Sometimes pressing send is not enough.
3: That was Steinem at the Women's March in Washington, D.C. in January of 2017. This morning, we're learning that the longtime advocate, feminist, and journalist has died. The co-founder of Ms. and New York magazines and the National Women's Political Caucus was 92 years old. Iran now says it launched attacks overnight on U.S. military bases in Kuwait and the United Arab Emirates. President Trump says more oil is flowing through the Strait of Hormuz, but the price of Brent crude this morning is still going up, now topping $97 a barrel. Back to work again this morning for the jury in the trial of the Massachusetts mom facing murder charges and the deaths of her kids. Jurors have told the judge twice they cannot reach a verdict. This is ABC News.
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6: Warm and humid conditions likely once again today, with a chance for a few thunderstorms. I'm meteorologist Joe Verrison. I'll have details in my forecast.
2: Mostly cloudy, 70 degrees in Ithaca. I'm Joe Salzone with Matt Aceto. Now the news. A $60,000 online fundraiser is set. Organizers say the GoFundMe will raise money for the families of David Kornreich and Andrew Harrell. Both were killed Sunday when Kornreich's plane crashed in Enfield just after liftoff from Ithaca. The pair were both flight instructors at the East Hill Flying Club. Federal investigators still trying to determine why the plane crashed. If you want to donate, you can find you can follow the link at our website, 607newsnow.com. Still seeing trouble in the Asteri Ithaca building. Tompkins County Legislative Chair Shauna Black tells us about some unresolved issues.
7: The county and the city continue to go into the building, making sure that it's safe. There are obviously some issues that have not been rectified. We are hearing from residents. There are times when there's no hot water, when there's no air conditioning. We are contacting the current operators of that building.
2: Back in March, the city's fire marshal issued an order to vacate after the building was declared unsafe. That order was lifted after a couple of weeks. Well, before the Tompkins County Legislature can vote on adopting a countywide minimum wage, there is more work to do. Cornell ILR Schools Ithaca Collab Director Ian Greer.
8: And they will have to weigh costs and benefits, and also they will have a lot of decisions to make about things like the level, how rapidly you would adjust it moving forward. There are questions of carve-outs, for example, for youth workers that they will talk about.
2: Green has been leading the research for over a year. He'll be doing two more presentations for legislators. WHCU News Time, 8:34. In Tompkins County, authorities have caught up with a wanted Newfield man. The Tompkins County Sheriff's Office says David Beckman was arrested Tuesday night after a traffic stop in the town of Caroline. Deputies say the 40-year-old had an outstanding warrant for failure to verify his address, verify his employment, and register a change of address. Those are all felonies under New York State's Sex Offender Act. Beckman has also been charged with misdemeanor drug possession. He's currently being held in the Tompkins County Jail without bail. An accused Corning rapist now facing 20 felonies. The latest from WHCU's Matthew Adams.
9: Jonathan Rivaldo was arrested in Steuben County Jail Tuesday and charged with assault after injuring another inmate. It's the third arrest for the 29-year-old since his incarceration earlier this summer for allegedly raping a 90-year-old woman who later died. While in custody last month, Rivaldo was charged after being caught with a shiv and assaulting an inmate in separate incidents. Matthew Adams, WHCU News.
2: Also in crime, in Owego, two underage people are facing charges. Last week, police arrested a 16-year-old on felony robbery and misdemeanor assault charges after an alleged robbery on Elm Street. In an unrelated case, a 12-year-old is accused of damaging property owned by the county on McMaster Street and is facing felony criminal mischief. Both were issued appearance tickets. WHCU News Time, 836. Authorities in Ithaca want to hear from you. Police Chief Tom Kelly.
10: There are a number of ways to give compliments or complaints at the police department. You can go online on a city page, and easiest thing is just to search Ithaca Police Complaints or Ithaca Police Compliments, but it is on a city page. Or you can come to the police station in person, or even go to city hall, to the city clerk's office. So they're looking for those compliments and complaints from the community.
2: More news. In Binghamton, heavy rain wreaking havoc. Wednesday, firefighters responded to the Emma Street underpass for a person who was stranded in floodwater. A firefighter trudged through the deep water using a pike pole to check for debris and other dangers. The rescue was successful. With all the rain we've had this week, the Binghamton Fire Department says they've received several calls about drivers left stranded after their vehicle stalled out in the water. Health officials continuing to track the rise of measles in the region. Seneca County has now met the CDC standard for an outbreak defined as three or more related cases. In total, Seneca County has five, including two people hospitalized. Steuben County reporting six confirmed cases. Monday, Ontario County reported its first two positive patients. Well, bus service from Cornell to New York City is increasing. The transit company Our Bus, announcing its Ithaca to Manhattan route, will now run 4 to 6 times a day, 7 days a week. The move comes after a reported increase, a 20% increase in ridership during the spring semester. The Cornell Daily Sun reports Our Bus is also adding a route from Ithaca to Syracuse 6 days a week. Coming up next hour, Axel Hellman from Our Bus will join us. WHCU News Time, 8:38. Efforts have halted to replace Andrew Jackson with Harriet Tubman on $20 bills. Congressman John Mannion asking the U.S. Treasury Department to resume plans, which began in 2015. Earlier this summer, Treasury Secretary Scott Bessent announced the government would not move forward with placing Tubman on the 20. In a letter to Bessent, Mannion called Tubman an American hero. The last 30 years of Tubman's life was spent in Auburn. Coming up next, the latest on the Dryden Lake Dam replacement project.
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6: Today, a mix of sun and clouds with a thunderstorm possible. The 5-degree guarantee, 83. Tonight, partly cloudy. Chance for a few showers and thunderstorms. Low 65. Friday, partly sunny. Chance for showers. High 78. And for Saturday, partly sunny, high 74. For your complete First 20 forecast, tune to WENY News. I'm Chief Meteorologist Joe Barris.
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2: It's mostly cloudy, 70 degrees in Ithaca. Good morning.
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2: Good morning. Coming up to 8:43 on 607 this morning, we know that in 2027, the Dryden Lake Dam will be completely replaced. And now we're learning more. Dan Lamb joins us. He's the deputy town supervisor for Dryden. Dan, good morning.
18: Good morning, Joe. It's great to be on to talk about this big infrastructure project.
2: And it's great to talk about the project with you again, because this is a very big project, many decades in the making.
18: Yeah, our agreement with New York State goes back to 1990. And we had an original occupancy and use agreement then that was renewed in 2017. And it stipulated who would be responsible for what functions around the multiple use area of Dryden Lake. And the town maintains the park, which I hope people get off to, off Chafee Road as you're driving south from Dryden. It's a great picnic area. It's a great place to go for runs or walks and fish and get out on the lake if you like. But the state has ownership of the dam, and they have a responsibility to maintain the integrity of the dam, and our 2017 agreement points that out. So last year and a half, actually about 2 years, we've been going over, you know, who needs to do what to make sure this lake stays the way it is. And we finally got that figured out this year.
2: Yep. And last we spoke, the DEC had agreed to fund the replacement project because the dam is leaking, and a simple

0: repair would be insufficient. What's the newest information?
1: Well, what we have there now is a wood dam, and it has reached its life span termination point. It needs to be replaced because the lake level is down considerably. And we brought that to their attention at the DEC. We had some help from our state representatives, State Senator Leah Webb and State Assembly Member Anna Kellis, both helped us bring this to the attention of the state. And the state looked at this and decided it was time to get involved and to honor their agreement. And they'll be removing the old dam that's there, maintaining the lake level so we don't see some drastic change in the ecosystem while they're doing that, and then replacing it with a concrete dam. And they'll be putting the project, the design work, finalized. They'll be putting that out for bid this fall. That was the real news that came last week when we talked about this over there at the dam with the state officials. They want to get this out to bid this fall so we know who's going to do the work and to have that done in 2027.
0: Our guest is Dan Lamb. He is Dryden's deputy town supervisor. We're talking about the replacement project of the Dryden Lake Dam, which is decades old. I don't know how inside the weeds this might take us, so we'll take a shot here. In replacing that dam, the wood dam, with a concrete dam, how would crews avoid a rush of water once that dam is removed?
1: Well, that's an engineering question, but I would imagine they would put up a temporary structure in front of what's there to retain the water and to make sure nothing that the lake level does not go down while they're putting in the new structure. You kind of got to go back there to visualize this, and it's not hard. I encourage people to visit this thing, the dam, and the beautiful lake as well. It's a real asset, but if you didn't know it was there, you might not go back there to see this amazing feature that we have in this town. But the actual passageway of the water is not that wide, and they'll be able to put up a temporary block for the water so we don't lose our lake levels and all the disruption that would occur following that.
0: Does the town have an idea, Dan, of how long it would take to replace the dam once that work begins next year?
1: I think we'll have a better idea once the bids come back and the contractors speculate how the work will be done. And that's a little early to know exactly how much time it will take. Right now, we have a general idea of the features that are needed. The Office of General Services of New York State have put out a engineering construction design overview, and we know that the project could cost between $3 and $4.5 million, but it's hard to know until you actually get in there and start doing the work. But I'll tell you one thing, it's gone up considerably since the bid outline that we got in 2024. It went up over $1 million in just a period of 1 year when they revisited how much it would cost to do this project. So materials aren't getting any cheaper. Holding off on this project would not make it more affordable. We're glad they're jumping in now and getting to this work.
0: Our guest is Deputy Dryden Town Supervisor Dan Lamb. We're discussing the Dryden Lake Dam. When we spoke, Dan, back in July, you mentioned that the lake had, or the dam, because it's in bad shape, water levels are down more than 50%. What's that number looking like now, 2 months later?
1: Well, when we were out there last week, the water level looks sufficient. Obviously, it's a function of how much rain is occurring and how much water is being returned. Are retained by the existing dam, which is leaking. So on days like today and after the rainy week we've had right now, you probably wouldn't notice much of a drop-off in the water level. It will be a little higher than it is right now. That was made clear last week. but it you know, on a dry stretch in upstate New York during the summer, it was going down in July, and that's when, you know, in fact, a couple of local residents brought up this issue to a town board meeting, and that was an interesting moment. It kind of reactivated the topic for the town, even though we had meetings. I had met with Senator Webb back in January in her office and given her an outline of the project and a memo and a bunch of maps. And Jason Leifer and I had met with the DEC in the summer of 2025 and gone over things. But it had kind of stopped there. We hadn't seen a lot of action. But we had a couple of local residents come in and voice their concerns. And it got reported in the local newspaper, and we were able to resurface this issue and for our state representatives and say, hey, this hasn't gone away. This issue is still a driving problem in our community. And it was that extra round of attention that we got, really thankfully, to some local residents that put this back on the decision agenda for the government. And it's a nice story in many ways of citizens engaging in their community, petitioning their local government pushing this up to the state government, and some local reporting. People like you doing great work, bringing attention to an important matter, got this reconsidered and decided in a fairly short time period. But we're talking about an asset that's been in this town for over 200 years, this lake. And the dam was originally created to power a sawmill and for lumber. And then created this 100-acre lake that became an asset for creating ice. And for years we had ice-making businesses in the town of Dryden. But then that changed as we developed more, and a lot of communities of homes and recreational enthusiasts flocked to the lake, and it has created this whole new purpose in our community as a recreational resource.
0: And we'll keep our eyes on this and probably talk again soon. Dan Lamb, Dryden's Deputy Town Supervisor, always appreciate your time with us.
1: Thanks for your attention to this. We're really happy about it.
0: No problem. 8:52, our live weather chat with meteorologist Connor Friedhoff is next.
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7: I'm Dr. Anthony Lizerwitz, and this is Climate Connections. 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
7: So through sermons, liturgies, book studies, and other programs, faith leaders can share information about the dangers of heat and how to stay safe. 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It offers trainings, resources, and peer support, and it helps faith leaders identify opportunities to take action beyond education, for example, by opening as a cooling center. 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
0: Good morning, 8:56 on 6:07 this morning. For the first time this month, earlier this morning, there was some blue sky visible. Meteorologist Connor Friedhoff is here. Does that mean we've turned the corner?
12: Well, we are certainly looking pretty close at the other end of just this very wild week weather-wise. Finally getting some sunshine. Temperature's still going to be a little bit warmer than average, and we shouldn't be surprised if we encounter a pop-up shower here today, but it is certainly much nicer this morning than in the previous ones, for sure.
0: A big amount of rain yesterday, maybe even more than the previous day.
12: Certainly. The radar estimates a lot across the area. We're looking around the one-inch range to as much as 2 inches and even more in some spots. We'll know a lot more once we get some rain reports coming through this morning, but plenty of downpours last night and several warnings all across the region. So we had certainly our fair share of severe weather last night. Luckily, a lot calmer this weekend.
0: And that's good to hear. Connor, thank you very much. It's mostly cloudy in Ithaca and 70 degrees.
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16: Today, partly sunny with a chance for a thunderstorm. The 5-degree guarantee, 83. Tonight, partly cloudy, a thunderstorm possible, low 65. Friday, partly sunny, chance for showers, high 78. And for Saturday, partly sunny and cooler, high 74. For a complete First 20 forecast, tune to WENY News. I'm Chief Meteorologist Joe Veras.
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17: From ABC News, I'm Sherry Preston. The world losing a feminist warrior. We are learning this morning that Gloria Steinem has died. In 2023, she was still trying to get the Equal Rights Amendment passed.
18: I have to stay alive long enough to celebrate. So we have to hurry up, right?
17: And while that has not happened yet, her lifetime of advocacy lives on. In 2013, President Obama honored her with the Presidential Medal of Freedom.
19: Because of her work across America and around the world, more women are afforded the respect and opportunities that they deserve.
17: The founder of Ms. and New York magazines, as well as the National Women's Political Caucus, was 92 years old. Iran launching new attacks on U.S. allies in the Gulf, including Kuwait and Bahrain. That following U.S. airstrikes on Iranian targets. Well, back home, ABC's Mary Bruce says some are accusing the head of the Pentagon of mismanagement.
20: Military leaders have reportedly been warning Defense Secretary Pete Hegseth that a prolonged war with Iran is unsustainable and pushing back against his purge of top officials. And now some Republican senators are voicing serious concerns about his leadership. Tom Tillis, who cast the tie-breaking vote to confirm Hegseth, now says Trump should fire him for his, quote, inept management.
17: Mass shooting in Minneapolis on Wednesday evening. Two killed, several wounded, and the gunman took his own life. It happened at a downtown high-rise. Firefighters trying to put out the 90,000-acre Ross fire in Texas. It's less than 40% contained.
21: Alongside firefighting crews are fire investigators looking for the source of the massive blaze, and they think they've found it. The Texas A&M Forest Service says the flames were sparked by someone repairing a flat tire on the grassy shoulder of a road. In other words, the Ross fire was human-caused but not intentionally set.
17: ABC's Jim Ryan in Dallas. First-time unemployment claims out for the month of September. More Americans filed for benefits, but layoffs are still rare and at historically low levels. This is ABC News.

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2: Gas prices this Labor Day, more than a buck a gallon more than last Labor Day. But there could be some relief ahead, says Gas Buddy Petroleum Analysis Head Patrick DeHaan.
3: Demand for gasoline should provide some downward tailwind. In addition, we're only a couple of weeks away from switching back to cheaper winter gasoline. So that eventually could push the national average back below that $4 a gallon mark in the weeks ahead.
2: Crude now sitting at its highest level since January because of the war with Iran. A jury deadlocked will begin its sixth day of deliberation soon in the Lindsay Clancy murder trial. She is the Plymouth, Massachusetts mother who killed her 3 children, but says she did it while she was suffering from postpartum psychosis. ABC's Aaron Katursky is at the courthouse.
4: The trial has struck a chord. The judge has told jurors only their voices matter.
5: You are not to decide.
2: ABC's Aaron Katursky is at the courthouse.
4: The trial has struck a chord. The judge has told jurors only their voices matter.
5: You are not to decide this case based on anything you may have read or heard outside of this courtroom.
4: If the Clancy case ends in a hung jury, it would be the second

0: time in a Massachusetts murder case in 2 years.
1: I'm declaring a mistrial in this case.
0: A jury deadlocked in 2024 in the first trial of Karen Reed, who was charged with killing her police officer boyfriend. A different jury acquitted her a year later.
2: Chipmaker NVIDIA says today it's going to buy the open source software company Hugging Face for nearly $13 billion. Hugging Face was the system hacked into by OpenAI. Might happen again, as NVIDIA says the company will remain an open platform for all of the AI

0: Thursday night music events in Lansing and downtown on the Commons in Ithaca. 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
1: Good morning, 9:15 on 6:07 this morning. We don't want to go back in time, right? We want to go forward. 71 in Ithaca as you step out the door. Happy birthday, by the way, to our own Matthew Adams. I won't reveal his age. Matt Aceta with us. I'm Joe Salzone, a Tompkins County farmer taking on the New York City Marathon. He wants to help some local families in need. Tyler Beck helps to run Beck Farms in Freeville. He's hoping to raise $26,200 to the marathon. Comes out to $1,000 for each of the 26.2 miles. Beck says the money would help support families in the area. He's calling the fundraiser Miles for Milk. Authorities catching up with a wanted Tompkins County man. David Beckman of Newfield was arrested Tuesday night after a traffic stop in the town of Caroline. Deputies say there was an outstanding warrant for the 40-year-old for failure to verify his address, verify his employment, and register a change of address. Those are felonies under the State Sex Offender Act. Beckman has also been charged with misdemeanor drug possession. He's being held without bail in the Tompkins County Jail. WHCU News Time, 9:16, an accused rapist in Corning, now facing 20 felonies.
4: Jonathan Rivaldo was arrested in Steuben County Jail Tuesday and charged with assault after injuring another inmate. It's the third arrest for the 29-year-old since his incarceration earlier this summer for allegedly raping a 90-year-old woman who later died. While in custody last month, Rivaldo was charged after being caught with a shiv and assaulting an inmate in separate incidents. Matthew Adams, WHCU News.
1: In the city of Ithaca, police want to hear from you. Here's Chief Tom Kelly.
5: There are a number of ways to give compliments or complaints at the police department. You can go online on a city page, and easiest thing is just to search Ithaca Police Complaints or Ithaca Police Compliments, but it is on a city page. Or you can come to the police station in person, or even go to city hall, to the city clerk's office. So they're looking for those compliments and complaints from the community.
1: Now to Binghamton, where heavy rain caused some trouble. Firefighters responded Wednesday to a person who was stranded in floodwater in the Emma Street underpass. A firefighter trudged through the water using a pike pole to check for debris and other dangers below their feet. The rescue was successful. With all the rain we've experienced this week, the Binghamton Fire Department says they've responded to several calls about drivers who were stranded after their vehicles stalled out in the water.

0: Bus service increasing from Cornell to New York City. Our Bus, the transit company, announcing its Ithaca to Manhattan route will now run 4 to 6 times a day, 7 days a week. The move comes after a reported 20% increase in ridership this past spring. The Cornell Daily Sun reports Our Bus also adding a route from Ithaca to Syracuse, 6 days a week. The co-founder of Our Bus, Axel Hellman, joins me in just over 20 minutes. WHCN News Time, 9:18. 1 week from today marks the return of the Tompkins County football lunches. MC Dave Woolheater.
1: We have a young coaching staff coming that is going to speak every week.
0: And that'll be Thursdays through the fall at the Ithaca Eagles Club.
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3: Today, partly sunny with a chance for a thunderstorm. The 5-degree guarantee, 83. Tonight, partly cloudy, a thunderstorm possible, low 65. Friday, partly sunny, chance for showers, high 78. And for Saturday, partly sunny and cooler, high 74. For a complete First 20 forecast, tune to WENY News. I'm Chief Meteorologist Joe Veras.
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2: 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Absolutely true. Here's something else that's true. No state, California included, bans recording people in plain public view. That's the law. So if the complaint is, I walked through the mall, Meta recorded me, I never said yes, this lawsuit is DOA. Your face in public is fair game. Meanwhile, Meta just pushed down an update to its glasses. If you disable the light that the camera shows when recording, the glasses camera stops. 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Batavia, Illinois, 2:40 in the morning. A woman sees a flashlight and a shadow outside her window. Police say the man in her backyard was a registered sex offender. A military court convicted him in 2024. He'd taken a sailor's key card and let himself into her bedroom. He never met the woman. He saw her on social media, researched her, and found her home address. 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
8: It'll be a quiet day for the Yankees and Mets. Both teams have days off today. On Friday, the Yanks will start a new series in San Diego, and the Mets will host the Giants. In the NFL, Bills quarterback Josh Allen is giving kudos to his teammates. He says the tight end room is more than capable.
9: Those four tight ends that we do have are very smart. They can all do what they're asked to do.
8: Buffalo finalized its 53-man roster Sunday night. A playmaker for the Giants is receiving praise. Quarterback Jackson Dart says wide receiver Odell Beckham Jr. is still an awesome player.
10: You know, really proud of him and just like the dedication that he's put into to get into this point. And you know, he's a great teammate as well. So there's a lot that we as younger guys can learn from him.
8: Beckham will turn 34 in November. Keep up with the Giants all season on our sister station 96.3 The Buzzer. On the ice, a premier puck stopper is coming back to Binghamton. The Black Bears are re-signing Dominic Thome. He's the reigning goaltender of the year in the Federal Prospects Hockey League. Thome made over 770 saves last season. And Cornell Women's Soccer is on the road today. The Big Red visit Colgate at 6. And that's sports on WHCU. I'm Matt Aceto.
4: Thank you, Matt. 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
2: I'm Nicole Murray with Your Money Now. Hershey has named insider and industry veteran David Houlays as finance chief as the Reese's chocolate maker navigates a tough macroeconomic environment while benefiting from robust demand and higher prices. Houlays, who joined Hershey in 2012, takes charge from Steve Voskuhl with immediate effect. Golden Pet Brands has picked banks for an initial public offering to be listed in New York that could come as soon as this year. Reuters reports that the pet food company is working with investment banks, including Morgan Stanley and Barclays, for the listing, which could value it at over $1 billion. Oil prices are higher this morning as investors weigh President Trump's threat that new attacks can be made against Iran, quote, whenever we want. West Texas Intermediate at $91 a barrel, Brent at $96. Futures have risen this morning, boosted by a decline in Treasury yields. Dow futures up by more than 200 points. Yesterday, the Dow gained 295. That's Your Money Now.
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2: 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It's 9:30. Coming up in 10 minutes, Axel Hellman, the co-founder of Our Bus, joins us. 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
3: ABC News, I'm Sherry Preston. For decades, she was one of the loudest and proudest voices for women's rights. And this morning, we are saying goodbye to Gloria Steinem. She passed away in her New York home last night. In 2017, she was in Washington at the Women's March on the first day of President Trump's first term.
4: I was just talking with people from our many sister marches, including the one in Berlin, and they asked me to send a special message. We in Berlin know that walls don't work.
3: Steinem founded the National Women's Political Caucus, as well as two magazines, Ms. and New York. She was 92 years old. More attacks in the Persian Gulf overnight. Iran launching strikes on Bahrain and Kuwait. Today expected to be one of the busiest travel days of the Labor Day weekend, with airports and roads filling up, and filling up at the gas station will be expensive. Gas Buddy says the average price for a gallon, $4.10. This is ABC News.
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2: Clouds are still dominating the southern tier sky this morning. It's Thursday. WHCU News Time is 9:32.
6: Warm and humid conditions likely once again today, with a chance for a few thunderstorms. I'm meteorologist Joe Barrison. I'll have details in my forecast.
2: It's currently 71 degrees in Ithaca. I'm Joe Salzone, along with Matt Aceto. Now the news. Organizers of a GoFundMe have set a goal of $60,000 for the families of David Kornreich and Andrew Harrell. The two were killed Sunday when Kornreich's plane crashed in Enfield, shortly after liftoff from Ithaca. The two were flight instructors at the East Hill Flying Club.

0: Federal investigators are still trying to determine the cause for that crash. You can follow the link at 607newsnow.com to donate. The Asteri Ithaca building still plagued by problems. Tompkins County Legislative Chair Shauna Black tells us one concern that remains is fire safety.
1: The city's doing their job in going there and making sure that the operations for all of the alarm systems are working. And then the county's also going in and making sure that there are no health code violations. And unfortunately, that's not the case. The city as well as the county have recently delivered more fines for Asteri, and there continue to be concerns in that building.
0: The building opened a little over 2 years ago. In Owego, there are two people underage facing charges. Police have arrested a 16-year-old on felony robbery and misdemeanor assault charges after an alleged robbery on Elm Street. In an unrelated case, a 12-year-old accused of damaging Tioga County-owned property on McMaster Street. They're facing felony criminal mischief. The two received appearance tickets in court. WHCU News Time, 9:34. Authorities catching up with a wanted Newfield man. David Beckman was arrested Tuesday after a traffic stop in the town of Caroline. The 40-year-old allegedly had an outstanding warrant for three felonies under the state's Sex Offender Act: failure to verify his address, failure to verify his employment, and register a change of address. Beckman also charged with a misdemeanor drug possession. He's being held without bail in the Tompkins County Jail. Meanwhile, the Tompkins County Corrections Division dealing with shortages of staff. Here's Sheriff Derek Osborne.
2: We did have several people come up injured in the last month, unfortunately, with inmate interactions. So we have a lot on light duty assignments, and we did have a few people leave.
0: Which is not a problem that's unique to the county.
2: That's a very difficult job. You're locked inside all the time with incarcerated folks, and there's not a lot of opportunities in there that keep people. It's just a very tough job. All jails across the state and country, I would say, are experiencing these issues.
0: Osborne says their road patrol is staffed fully, but several deputies still must attend the academy. A proposed countywide minimum wage for Tompkins County workers is getting closer to a done deal, but it's not yet at the finish line. Ian Greer with Cornell's ILR School.
3: So I'm going to present two more times to legislators, once to the Housing and Economic Development Committee, and once to the full legislature. And at some point, we will hear back from the county with their comments and proposed revisions to the final report.
0: Late last week, Greer presented some of the findings from a study that's been more than a year in the making.
3: And they will have to weigh costs and benefits, and also they will have a lot of decisions to make about things like the level, how rapidly you would adjust it moving forward. There are questions of carve-outs, for example, for youth workers that they will talk about.
0: That's Ian Greer with Cornell's ILR School. WHCU News Time, 9:36. Coming up next, the co-founder of Our Bus, Axel Hellman. He'll join us next.
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5: Today, a mix of sun and clouds with a thunderstorm possible. The 5-degree guarantee, 83. Tonight, partly cloudy. Chance for a few showers and thunderstorms. Low 65. Friday, partly sunny, chance for showers, high 78. And for Saturday, partly sunny, high 74. For a complete First 20 forecast, tune to WENY News. I'm Chief Meteorologist Joe Barris.
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1: Thanks, Grant. 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
4: Good morning. As we come up to 9:40 on 607 this morning, there's a transit company called Our Bus that provides buses from Ithaca to New York City. They are increasing those routes. The co-founder of Our Bus is Axel Hellman, who joins us now. Axel, good morning.
5: Good morning. We have some good news for the travelers of Ithaca.
4: Good news indeed. Why the increase?
5: Well, there's two reasons. One is simply the number of passengers traveling by bus to and from Ithaca. We've seen those numbers increase 20% year over year, if you're comparing to last spring. So more travelers means we have to provide more service to the public. The other reason is we know that a heavy concentration of them in Ithaca during 10 months a year are Cornell students. So one thing we've done is we've actually extended the route that goes from New York City to downtown Ithaca. We've extended that up to stop on campus at some of the dorms and in Cayuga Heights.
4: Is it a nonstop trip, or are there stops along the way from Cornell to the city?
5: That depends which trip you pick. We have 5, 6, or 7 buses per day running on that main route between Ithaca and New York. Some of them are nonstop, some of them stop on the way, and you'll see that on the website.
4: I wonder, what's the challenge in making such a change and adding more routes? Is there a concern about having enough drivers, having enough buses on the road? Or I imagine that's all been figured out.
5: So there are enough drivers and buses, but the issue is bus driver and all commercial driver hours of service are regulated. The driver can't do more than 10 hours a day. So what we've done is we've made the schedule so that buses in the morning will pick up on campus in Cornell, and in the evening they'll return. Each driver will only stop one way, so we're able to accommodate it within their work shift. That was the trick to making this work.
4: Our guest is Axel Hellman. He's the co-founder of Our Bus, which will be increasing routes from Ithaca to New York City. When will the change actually begin?
5: It already began 2 days ago. September 1st was the schedule change date.
4: Now that we're a couple days into the change, tell me about the operations. How are things going?
5: Very smooth. No issues to report. And the passenger numbers at those new stops are quite healthy. So that means it's a keeper.
4: Well, that's good to hear. What do you hear from frequent passengers, people who take that route several times? What are some things you hear from passengers about what they like and what they would like to see?
5: We heard a lot of feedback over the years, both from Cornell students and the general community, saying you know, it's nice that you have this bus service going to downtown Ithaca, but we're not going to downtown Ithaca. We're going to Cornell. So for a lot of people being dropped off, say, late at night or having to catch the bus early in the morning, it was actually a challenge. For instance, if 50 people get off the bus at once, there aren't 50 Uber drivers who are going to respond instantly. It can actually be quite a challenge.
4: We're talking with the co-founder of Ourbus, Axel Hellman, about these newer routes from Ithaca to New York. Are there other routes people can take if they want to go maybe beyond the city or somewhere else entirely?
5: I'm glad you asked that. So we're actually adding the Cornell stops for two routes. The second route goes to Cortland, Syracuse Airport, and some of them even go on to Boston.
4: Where does a company like Ourbus grow? Where is there room to get even bigger and offer more service?
5: We're always keeping our eye out. One reason this happened in Ithaca and our passenger numbers went up was that the flights on United Airlines from Ithaca to Newark Airport, those went away around mid-March 2025. So if flights are taken away, obviously people are going to look for an alternative. And in some of these smaller airports, they're struggling to retain the frequency of air service. So if there's a gap that comes from air service, a bus is a good alternative and can be supported in smaller markets that maybe you couldn't fill up the plane for.
4: How long did it take to plan the additional routes?
5: We've been planning this since the start of the summer. It's something that people have been asking for a long time, and it was a question of when and how.
4: Now, you mentioned that there had been a pretty significant increase, about 20% in the spring semester. Any indication as to why there was such a surge over a short period of time?
5: Well, the Newark flights are one factor. Another factor is simply the cost of gas. When fuel prices go up, most forms of transportation, their cost also goes up. To drive your own car, you're paying more at the gas station. If you're flying, a huge portion of what you pay to the airline is spent on jet fuel. And if the fuel cost goes up, the airline doesn't raise the ticket prices. Of course, buses still burn diesel, but they're more fuel efficient per passenger. They're surprisingly efficient vehicles. So when the fuel price goes up, the cost of taking a bus doesn't go up by nearly as much. So relative to your options, it becomes a lot more affordable.
4: Yeah, I can say from personal experience, I've done the bus from Ithaca to the city, and not having to sit alone in traffic is a pretty nice perk, I'd have to say.
5: Yes, you can zone out, you can look at your phone, you can sleep, get some work done.
4: I do enjoy a nice nap. Our guest is Axel Hellman, co-founder of Ourbus, which just recently increased service from Ithaca to New York. What does peak ridership look like for you?
5: So when Cornell and Ithaca College both go on Thanksgiving break at the same time, there could be 25,000 students leaving town. You can imagine what that looks like. Yeah. Hundreds of buses, thousands of people, controlled chaos.
4: I imagine that.
5: I do have a state.
4: Yeah.
5: We've been talking about the extension through Ithaca up the hill to Cornell campus. We're also making an extension in the other direction as well. So for all the buses that go to New York, every weekend, one or two of them will continue on to Queens and Long Island. There's a lot of students from Long Island. It'll also stop in Middletown and Nanuet, New York, with a suburban point on the way to New York City. So that's designed for college students going home for the weekend, and the idea is to take them close to their hometowns.
4: Axel, final question for you. How do people book a trip through Ourbus?
5: Go to ourbus.com, OURBUS.com, or the Ourbus app.
4: Very good. Perfectly said. Axel Hellman with Ourbus. Glad to hear that things are going so well. It's 9:47 now on 6:07 this morning. Coming up, Meteorologist Joe Varis will deliver the extended weather outlook as we head into the long holiday weekend.
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0: Good morning, 9:50. Thanks for being here. Joe Salzone with Matt Aceto. Happy birthday to the great Matthew Adams. Let's check in now with meteorologist Joe Varis.
1: Partly sunny skies likely today with a couple thunderstorms possible as our next cold front approaches from the northwest. Out ahead of the front, temperatures will remain above average with a 5-degree guarantee 83. The front will drop through the region into early Friday with a chance for a lingering shower. Temperatures Friday will be seasonable with highs in the upper 70s. Pleasant conditions likely over the holiday weekend with fair skies Saturday, Sunday, and Labor Day for Monday. Temperatures through the period will be in the mid-70s, and humidity levels will be low. Our next chance for showers next week won't arrive until Wednesday. Here's a look at the Finger Lakes forecast for today. Partly sunny with a chance for a thunderstorm, the 5-degree guarantee 83. Tonight, partly cloudy, a thunderstorm possible, low 65. Friday, partly sunny, chance for showers, high 78. And for Saturday, partly sunny and cooler, high 74. This is meteorologist Joe Varis.
0: Thanks so much, Joe. It's cloudy, 72 degrees in Ithaca, still pretty muggy as well. We're at 70 in Cortland, 72 in Owego at 9:51. Coming up on the show tomorrow as we close out the week and head into Labor Day weekend, we'll talk with Cortland Mayor Scott Steve and Nan Rohr from the Downtown Ithaca Alliance. That's tomorrow on 607 This Morning.
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2: 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Katie Collins and her husband Taylor bought 600 acres of dried-up river bottom land near Fredericksburg, Texas, in 2017.
4: So when we first bought the property, we wanted to take baselines of everything. So we took baseline soil samples. We had less than 0.5% of organic matter in our soil. We took water infiltration tests all around the property, and there was not a single water infiltration test that infiltrated.
2: In short, it was a mess. Collins says they put bison on the property to help restore the grasslands. They took additional steps to regenerate the land, and not long after, a dried-up creek began to flow again.
4: Even on the most degraded parts of our property, we couldn't find a piece that wouldn't infiltrate the water within 3 minutes.
2: Collins gets a little emotional when talking about the rejuvenation.
4: I think for Taylor and I, we look at what has happened to that creek, and we want to take credit for it, but the reality is the land is so forgiving. The forgiveness is built into all land, and it's our job as stewards to really just get out of the way.
2: That's Farm to Fork. I'm Daryl Anderson.
5: Now, the Success Journal. Here's Chris Whitting.
6: As a kid, Norm thought secret codes were pretty cool. As an adult, he learned the dots and dashes of Morse code and ended up teaching it. While Morse code is usually transmitted by hand, Norm Woodland wondered why it couldn't be automated. So, with a student named Bernie Silver, they turned dots and dashes into a system of thin and thick lines, making it easy for an electronic device to read. Was their idea a hit? Today, nearly every product on the face of the earth includes their clever creation. Universal product codes, better known as UPC barcodes, are scanned 5 billion times a day worldwide. There's no secret about the fortunate made Norm and Bernie. Barcodes brought them success in black and white. with the Success Journal. I'm Chris Whitting.
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14: Dolly Parton's amusement park, Dollywood, has announced all the ways that they'll be honoring their dreamer-in-chief. The park will add elements honoring their founder, including a waterfall and kiosks where guests can honor the country superstar. In 2027, Dollywood will also introduce Dream Maker, a new character inspired by Parton's imagination library.
15: 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Harry.
14: 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The trailer gives fans a first look inside the Weasley's burrow and Hogwarts' Great Hall. 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
16: What do you really want?
14: Netflix has also released a new teaser. 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Michelle Franzen, ABC.
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0: 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I'm Joe Salzone. Good morning, good day, good night, and good luck.
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1: Today, partly sunny with a chance for a thunderstorm. The 5-degree guarantee, 83. Tonight, partly cloudy, a thunderstorm possible, low 65. Friday, partly sunny, chance for showers, high 78. And for Saturday, partly sunny and cooler, high 74. For a complete First 20 forecast, tune to WENY News. I'm Chief Meteorologist Joe Veras.
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19: From ABC News, I'm Sherry Preston. Longtime women's rights advocate Gloria Steinem has died, her foundation announcing her death this morning.
20: The myths about this issue are false.
21: Gloria Steinem was a journalist, political activist, and above all, an outspoken trailblazer of the women's rights movement in the 60s and 70s.
20: To every woman whose abilities have been wasted by the second-class, subservient, underpaid, or powerless positions to which female human beings are consigned.
21: Born in Toledo, Ohio in 1934, Steinem dedicated her life to breaking barriers, inspiring women to fight for change and take risks.
19: That's ABC's Rena Roy. Steinem founded New York and Ms. magazines and was awarded the Presidential Medal of Freedom by President Obama. She was 92. More attacks in the Persian Gulf overnight. Iran launching strikes on Bahrain and Kuwait following U.S. strikes on Iran. Sailors and Marines serving on the USS Lincoln stepping on dry land for the first time in 9 months. The aircraft carrier docking in Thailand after a record-setting 286 days at sea amid the war with Iran. Crew members and their families also reacting to President Trump's comments, saying the deployment hadn't gone on nearly long enough.
22: In Thailand, the Lincoln's commanding officer, Captain Dan Keeler, asked about that.
23: What have you made of some of the comments from, like, the president saying that the deployment wasn't nearly long enough?
24: So the president speaks for himself. That's what I think about that.
22: In Chicago, Christy McGarry, whose son Marshall is a sailor on the Lincoln, told us she was deeply offended.
25: It was extremely offensive, really, and dismissive of the sacrifices that we go through.
19: ABC Chief White House Correspondent Mary Bruce. It's back to deliberations for the jury in the Lindsey Clancy trial. Jurors have twice told the judge they are deadlocked and unable to reach a unanimous verdict. In the case of the mom accused of murdering her children, the judge telling them to try again. You're listening to ABC News.
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2: It's Matt Aceto. Bus service from Cornell to New York is increasing. The transit company Our Bus announced Tuesday its Ithaca to Manhattan route will now run 4 to 6 times a day, 7 days a week. The move comes after a reported 20% increase in ridership in spring 2026. The Cornell Daily Sun reports Our Bus is also adding a route from Ithaca to Syracuse, 6 days a week. You can have your car seat checked in Ithaca. Certified techs from the Ithaca Police Department will be on hand to make sure your child's seat is properly installed and up to current safety standards. The free event takes place from noon to 4 tomorrow in the old Buffalo Wild Wings parking lot. Turning to crime now, a Cortland County man faces multiple charges in Broome County. Deputies recently arrested Joseph Mattson of Marathon following an investigation into a car accident in the town of Triangle. The 48-year-old Mattson is charged with felony assault and 4 misdemeanors, including DWI, drug possession, and reckless endangerment. Authorities in Ithaca want to hear from you. Here is Police Chief Tom Kelly.
3: There are a number of ways to give compliments or complaints at the police department. You can go online on a city page. And easiest thing is just to search Ithaca Police Complaints or Ithaca Police Compliments, but it is on a city page. Or you can come to the police station in person or even go to City Hall, to the city clerk's office. So they're looking for those compliments and complaints from the community.
2: Once a month, the community police board gets together at Ithaca City Hall. Local news matters. I'm Matt Aceto.
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2: 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The town of Owego receiving $500,000 to expand public sewer lines.
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3: This is Lee Habib, and this is Our American Stories, the show where America is the star and the American people. Coming to you from the city where the West begins, Fort Worth, Texas. Up next, the story of a small-town Iowa kid who became, against all odds, one of the Jackie Robinsons of opera, even though he freely admits it was Leontine Price, not him, who was the first to break the color barrier in the art. But that's even more incredible, considering she told him before his first performance at the Metropolitan Opera, quote, "It will be more difficult for you as a black man than it was for me as a black woman." Let's get into the story.
4: My name is Simon Estes, and I was born in a little town in Iowa called Centerville. It was a coal mining town. And I grew up in poverty in a little house that was 27 feet by 25 feet. I said feet. Can you imagine how small that was? 27 feet by 25 feet. We had no running water, no electricity. And at nighttime when it got dark, it was just dark. My mother was a great mother. My father couldn't read or write. His parents were both slaves, and he was taken out of school in the third reader. In the colored schools back in those days, they didn't call them grades like first, second, third, etc. They called them first, second, reader. I don't think my father ever brought home a check more than $18, and he was working 12 hours a day. When he came to Centerville, he worked in the coal mines, and there's a lot of dust down in those coal mines. And in those years, people didn't realize to wear a mask. Whoever worked in the coal mine, those people died between 50 and 60 years of age with black lung because they inhaled all this black dust. My father had it so badly when he would come home, he couldn't talk. He was wheezing like someone having an asthma attack. He had to stop working because he had asthma. And as I say, we were extremely poor from a financial point of view, but we were billionaires in our faith in God and Jesus and integrity. We always prayed for every meal, whether it was breakfast, lunch, dinner. We were prayed and thanked the Lord that we had a little bit to eat. Fridays, when it came along before my father got paid, of course, sometimes we didn't have hardly anything in the house to eat. My mother would make gravy out of bacon grease, flour, and water, and sometimes maybe milk. And we very seldom had a lot of meat because we couldn't afford it. Centerville was very racist in those days. Colored people couldn't do a lot of things that the white people weren't allowed to sit downstairs in movie theaters with white people. Most of the restaurants, we couldn't eat in them. We couldn't swim in the swimming pool till finally they would let us swim on Saturday from 9 o'clock to 11 o'clock. And then the colored people had to get out of the pool and they put more disinfectant in the water. My mother never did learn how to swim, and she died when she was almost 95. She always regretted that she never learned to swim. I remember a kid, his name was Kenneth, and he was very light-skinned. And he got a job packing people's grocery bags, you know, and he stole a candy bar. And this is a real true story. He stole the candy bar. But they saw him, and what did they do? They didn't tell his parents. They called the police. Now, he was 16 years old. They put him in jail, and when they had a court date, obviously he was guilty. They put him in the Fort Madison prison. That is the federal prison. So he was put in at 16 years of age for having stolen a candy bar.

0: white boy had done that, they probably would have told his parents, called him, hey, your son stole a candy bar. But can you imagine they put him in the federal prison until he was 21 years old? I mentioned that because that was one of the saddest stories that we had in Centerville. That's the way it was. But what really helped me, and I would say my sisters too, was our faith. If it had not been for the Bible, maybe I wouldn't have been as successful, because perhaps I would have been bitter. Some black people, colored people, obviously were frustrated. But our parents taught my three older sisters and me never to hate white people, just to pray for them. And my mother taught my sisters and me humility. Well, when you're very, very poor, usually you're humble in life. But we all went to church. The white people went to the First Baptist, and the colored people went to the Second Baptist Church. And the ministers preached for a long time. They were very emotional. Of course, the ministers, as you probably know, in those Second Baptist churches, they'd be yelling, hallelujah, thank you, Jesus, and everything. But that was very important in our development as human beings, because when we go into churches, obviously, there was no discrimination because we were all colored people. And the church services would last a long time, but music was vitally important. There was a choir, and my mother, she played the piano in the church and directed the church choir. She had this great voice that I inherited from her. God gave it to her, and she gave it to me. Anyhow, I wanted to be a singer. When I was in junior high school, they invited me to sing over in a high school choir. In my high school class, I was the only colored person. We had 125 graduates, and that had never been done before, but I was the first soprano, so my voice was really high. And this teacher, his name was Don Gunderson, he was the high school choral director, and I asked him, I said, you think I could ever earn a living singing? He said, yes, you could. Well, I was thinking popular singers, I mean, Perry Como, Bing Crosby, Frank Sinatra, Nat King Cole, you know, when I fall in love, this type of music I sang then. That was something that I could do. I didn't think about classical music or opera. In my senior year, I went to choir rehearsal and I hardly had any voice. And the choral director couldn't figure out what's wrong, because here I was 18 years old, still singing first soprano with the girls. So he sent me to a doctor. Dr. Brummett was his name. He put that little wooden stick and pushed my tongue down and looked in my throat. He never even saw my vocal cords, I assure you. But he said, you know, I just think your voice is changing. And he was right. My puberty came rather late. I thought, well, I'm not going to be a singer.
1: 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We'd love to hear them and put them on the air. Our audience loves them too.
2: Hello. I'm Nicole Murray with Your Money Now. Stocks are moderately higher after the opening bell. The Dow is up by more than 300 points as Treasury yields fall. Alphabet's Waymo is in the final stages of talks to raise debt for the first time, seeking more than $3 billion from lenders, including Pacific Investment Management and Blackstone. Bloomberg News reports that competition in the robo-taxi sector has been heating up as Waymo competes with Amazon's Zoox and Tesla's self-driving vehicles. Several international energy firms, including Eni, GE Vernova, and Chevron, have committed to production expansions to boost oil output in Venezuela. Reuters reports that the deals are separate from a recently unveiled agreement that gives the U.S. access to 17 oil fields. Southwest Airlines has unveiled plans to open its first ever airport lounges as the carrier steps up efforts to attract higher spending premium travelers. The airline, which has been working to shed its low-cost image, said it would partner with JPMorgan Chase for the new lounges. That's Your Money Now.
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5: The groundbreaking podcast Bone Valley uncovers startling new evidence that could solve a crime committed in 1987 and free a man who was unjustly convicted. Join Pulitzer Prize-winning author Gilbert King for an exploration of one of Central Florida's most shocking mysteries.
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8: And we return to Our American Stories and with Simon Estes. When we last left off, Simon was telling us how he thought his singing career was over before it even began. He sang soprano well into his senior year of high school, and now his voice was changing and he was heading off to college. It was time for a change of plans, or so he thought. Let's get back to the story. Here again is Simon.
9: I decided I wanted to be a doctor, so I went in pre-med. But then I wanted to sing in the choir, and I didn't realize that the choral director was a racist, to be quite blunt about it. He said, "Oh, no, your voice isn't good enough." And I said, "Oh, well, you're the head of the voice department. Could I take voice lessons with you?" He said, "No, you have no talent. I wouldn't waste my time with you." Being colored, he didn't think I could do Bach, Brahms, Beethoven, classical composers. He said, "However, there's a young teacher coming here this fall." Now, this was 1957. And he said, "Maybe he'll take you." He did. His name was Charles Kellis. He was a Greek man. Kyriakos was his Greek name. And he heard me singing, and he said, "You know, you have a voice to sing opera." And I said, "What is opera?" In Centerville, obviously, we didn't have an orchestra. We only had choral music. All the churches had a choir usually, and the only instrument, generally speaking, would be a piano. So I had not had exposure to classical music until Mr. Kellis played some recordings, those big 33 1/3 plastic records. He played some opera singers so I could hear their voices and that style of music. And then he wanted me to hear just pure orchestral music. So he played Rimsky-Korsakov's Scheherazade as a Russian composer. And after I heard it, I said to him, "Mr. Kellis, I really like that stuff. I just call it stuff." And he said, "Well, Simone," he always called me Simone, "you had this voice." And so, I mean, really, I had never heard that kind of music. And I loved it the moment I heard it. What I've often said, it was dormant inside of me, or latent, whatever word you use. And of course, it was enhanced when I went to Juilliard. He sent me to Juilliard School of Music, but I was very naive. I didn't know the really importance. It's the greatest musical conservatory or college in the entire world. Everybody wants to get into Juilliard. Right today, they only have an enrollment of about 830 students. Anyhow, the shock was probably more, I was more excited about seeing those skyscrapers than I was going to Juilliard. And I was so happy that I got a window seat so I could look out, and I don't know if I was on the right side or the left side of the plane, but it was probably stiff by the time I got to New York, because I just kept looking out at the clouds and the buildings down there.

cars looking like little ants and all of that. That was really an experience. Never was on an airplane. And I remember when Mr. Kelly stood to the Metropolitan Opera House to hear an opera, Rigoletto. Rigoletto is the name of a character in this opera by Giuseppe Verdi. And I remember I couldn't believe what I heard in the Metropolitan Opera, that orchestra and all of those voices. Of course, I didn't realize that they weren't using microphones until Mr. Kellis brought it to my attention. He said, Simone, now you notice all those people on the stage, they don't use any microphones. And I thought that was amazing. Anyhow, I was only there 2 years before I started singing professionally. There were three others. I think we were called Black at that point. We've been Negro, Black, African, Afro, African-American. So I don't know what I am, but I do know I'm a human being and one of God's children. And once I started to realizing what Juilliard really was, I thanked the Lord for it because I thought, wow, this is amazing coming from Centerville, Iowa. But I had a double feeling because I was frustrated that they wouldn't let me sing in my own country. When I first started singing opera, it was April 19th, 1965, was in Germany at the West German Opera House. Here in the United States, a Black woman to sing opera, because some roles are romantic, and of course, you don't want a Black man next to a white woman on the stage. It was much more difficult for a Black man, and so that excluded us from certain repertoire, certain roles. So it was very difficult. I remember it was in Atlanta, Georgia, and I was singing with the Atlanta Symphony Orchestra. And the opera house, they have an opera house there in Atlanta. I won't mention the man's name, but he was the head of the opera. So I went over to see him. I said, you know, I would love very, very much to sing in your opera house. And he told me very honestly, and I respected him because he was honest about it. He said, I would love to engage you, but our donors have said, if I engage you, a Black man, they would not give us money. I will tell you, it was hurting because I knew I was qualified to sing the opera in this country. Anyhow, I started my career at the Deutsche Oper, meaning German Opera House, in West Berlin. And Berlin was separated at that time. And then in 1966, the State Department asked me to go to Russia and sing in the Tchaikovsky competition. And they told me that I'd have to sing some songs in Russian. I said, well, I don't know any Russian, of course. Because I didn't know any Russian, they said, we will send you money to study Russian in Germany, and they never did send it. And so something told me I had all the other repertoire, Italian, German, French, all those languages I was singing in, and English, of course, I had that. But something told me to go anyhow. And when I flew there, I think God arranged all of this time. This is where my faith comes in the Bible and all of that. A Russian actress who was doing a movie in East Berlin, and she spoke German, of course, and I spoke German, and she asked me why was I going to Russia, to Moscow, and I told her to the Tchaikovsky competition. She was really wow at the Tchaikovsky competition, because Tchaikovsky was one of the greatest Russian composers. And so I asked her to teach me a famous song that was famous in Russia phonetically. And so for 3 hours between East Berlin and Moscow, this lady taught me a song called Ni Slova O Drug Moi, which means not a word, oh my friend. And I believe that God arranged that. I believe that Charles Kellis was sent to the University of Iowa, this teacher who discovered me. And I believe he put that lady next to me. And what I realized then, God had given me a talent for languages. And when I got to Moscow, my accompanist, her name was Irina Zori. Now that was 1966. She said, Russian not bad, but we will make better. And so she helped me.
And in fact, I got a review from the Prague

0: The newspaper said Simon Estes had the best Russian of anybody in the competition who was not a Russian. And then to skip ahead, I won the bronze medal, and President Johnson invited me to come to the White House and invited my mother. And my mother had never been on an airplane either.
1: And you've been listening to Simon Estes tell one heck of a story. My goodness, he holds a firm belief that God put certain people in his life at certain times and places and in a sequence. And my goodness, that Greek teacher of his who told him he had a voice for opera. And Simon's reply, "What is opera?" And he said, "I had never heard that music, but I loved it." He didn't know Juilliard either. And the next thing you know, he was there, or its importance. And of course, anyone who knows music knows what Juilliard is and the role it's played in unearthing some of the great musical talent of the last century. And then came the discrimination. As Leontine Price had predicted, it would be harder for a man to break in than a woman. And that experience in Atlanta, absolutely heartbreaking. He knew he had the talent, so did the head of the opera there, but he gave him the bad news. The white donors wouldn't allow it. They'd back out. And off to Germany he went, then to Russia. And when we come back, more of this remarkable story of triumph over tragedy here on Our American Stories. 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
5: It's Matt Aceto. Fire safety remains a top concern in Ithaca's Asteri building. Tompkins County Legislative Chair Shauna Black says some conditions are still below standards. She adds fines have been delivered by the county and the city. Health officials are tracking the rise of measles across the region. Seneca County has now met the CDC standard for an outbreak, which is defined as 3 or more related cases. There are currently 5 cases in the county, including 2 hospitalizations. And the Tompkins County football luncheons are back 1 week from today. Dave Woolheater emcees the events. He says the luncheons will feature several young coaches. The events are held Thursdays throughout the fall at the Ithaca Eagles Club. Local news matters. I'm Matt Aceto.
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7: Today, a mix of sun and clouds with spotty thunderstorms and a 5-degree guarantee of 83. Tonight, cloudy with showers and a few lingering storms and a low of 66. Friday, partly sunny with morning showers possible and a high of 78. And Saturday, partly sunny, high 72. For a complete first morning forecast, tune in to WENY News.

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2: ABC News, I'm Sherry Preston. The jury in the Lindsay Clancy murder trial is back at it, trying to reach a verdict in Plymouth, Massachusetts. ABC's Aaron Katursky says the case of the mom who strangled her kids has sparked debate nationwide. However,
3: the only debate that counts involves the nine women and three men who have spent about 30 hours now deciding whether Clancy methodically and intentionally killed her three children or whether she cannot be culpable because of postpartum psychosis.
2: Women's rights leader Gloria Steinem has died. She passed away peacefully at her New York brownstone, which will now serve as a gathering place for community organizing and activism. Gloria Steinem was 92. Commerce Secretary Howard Lutnick is now saying in a social media post he misspoke yesterday in his comments during an interview, saying no American service members have died during the war with Iran. Actually, 18 service members have lost their lives. New Jersey is filing a petition with the U.S. Supreme Court asking it to shut down prediction market betting in the state. This is ABC News.
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7: And we return to Our American Stories and the final portion of our story with Simon Estes, one of the greatest opera singers of our generation. When we last left off, Simon, facing discrimination in the United States, left for Europe to pursue his professional career and would get his major break in Moscow, of all places, at a competition no less, after having learned Russian on the ride over. Let's return to the story. Here again is Simon Estes.
8: Many years, I couldn't sing recitals, even in the southeastern part of the United States. But finally, they let me sing down there. And I remember in one city, my accompanist and I, we got out of the plane. We went into the city, to the hotel, and there was a patrolman. He followed us from the airport to the hotel, checked in the hotel, went down to eat before I sang, you know. That patrolman was still there. And my pianist was a white man. I remember the patrolman walked over and said, I want you boys. They put him in the boy category then. I'm following you. I was staying in a hotel in the South. A woman's jewelry was stolen. I was the only black person staying in the hotel. And I got in the elevator. I will never forget this. I was in my tails. And there was a white woman who got in the elevator. She said, boy, what did you do with it? I said, what are you talking about? She said, we know you stole the woman's jewelry. I can still remember. She said, on the fourth floor, you stole. I said, ma'am. And I was in my tuxedo. I said, do I look like a thief to you? And she said, well, we're going to search your room, boy. I said, well, you can search my room, but you better not disturb anything. And she used a double negative. That don't make no difference. Well, when she used a double negative, I realized she wasn't educated. But of course, obviously, I didn't steal the jewelry. It was really scary. I can honestly tell you, when that plane took off sometimes, I was always happy that I got off the ground, got out of the South, but I still wanted to go there and sing. Anyhow, I remember when I sang when Martin Luther King was assassinated. I was in Canada. And I remember I was getting dressed. I had the TV on, and Walter Cronkite, he said, ladies and gentlemen, and he had his glasses. I remember he took them off and put them. He said, Martin Luther King has just been assassinated. I told the people that night I wouldn't sing some happy songs that I had on the program. And they had already a reception planned for me. Of course, not knowing Martin Luther King was going to be assassinated. But they said something to me. They said, you know, why don't you move to Canada? We wouldn't treat you that way. And I was surprised that they said that. But I wasn't surprised, because I thought if 10 million black people came to Canada tomorrow you might have a racial problem too. Not that we are inherently problem makers. And I said, no, I'm going to stay in my country and continue to try to fight for justice and equality. And it was frustrating. I was sad. I was underpaid all these years that I sang opera. I was never paid what I should have been paid. In some of the opera houses where I sang too, they put makeup on. My first performance, when I sang Rhamphus in Verdi's opera called Aida, Rhamphus is a high priest. And it takes place in Egypt. And when they made me up, they made me white as snow. I went to the makeup room. I looked in the mirror and I thought, if my mother could see me now, I was snow white. But my parents always said, never give up. Don't become discouraged and don't let something deter you. Stay strong. And obviously I didn't give up. Whenever I would go out and sing recitals, I would always pray before. And I would pray that through the talent that God gave me, that somebody or more than one person's heart would be touched through the music, that they would love one another and would have peace through music. I think I've sung in 44 of the 50 states. But when I sang at the Met, I remember the opera that I sang in there was called Tannhäuser. I did Landgraf. That's a Wagnerian opera. And I remember when I, at time after the performance, when I was in my room, I was thinking, wow, I actually sang at the Met. And I remember I wished I could have sung there earlier because I was qualified, but I didn't really start singing consistently at the Met until 1983. And I sang 6 years in a row and did a number of different operas. And I was thrilled. I'm just grateful that my parents taught me to have courage and not be distracted because of racial discrimination. And I feel so blessed because I have literally sung all around the world, whether it's Australia, New Zealand, Russia, China, Africa, South America, all of the European countries. And when I was a kid growing up in Centerville, Iowa, I didn't think I'd get farther east maybe than Chicago, but I've been to Tokyo and I've been to China, to Beijing, and I've sung for the Nobel Prize Committee and Nelson Mandela. Oh yeah, and I'm not Catholic, but I've sung for two popes, Pope John the First, Pope John the Second. It's really true. And Billy Graham, you know, the Billy Graham Crusade, and Madison Square Garden in New York City. And some of these things that I've done, I still can't believe it. But I realized it was a gift from God that he gave me. And I do a lot of teaching. I'm a full professor. I have 14 honorary degrees. 2 years ago, Juilliard gave me a doctorate degree also. And I just thank God that he gave me this talent and opportunity to travel all around this planet Earth that he created. I still can't believe it. I remember I built a new house many years ago when I was married in New Jersey on 3 acres of land. Now, I remember one time one evening after we were having dinner, I have three daughters now, and they were little girls then, of course. I remember I left the table and I went out and I built this house on 3 acres of land. And I looked at that house and I thought, wow. And I didn't know how big this house was when I built it. I saw a house that I liked and I asked a builder if he could build it like this house that I saw from the outside, but not the inside. And I didn't even realize how big it was. Well, it had 6,500 square feet of living space. And my little house in Centerville was 27 feet by 25 feet. And I remember I stood there and I looked and I thought, wow, that's my house. I built this house. I could hardly believe it.
7: And a terrific job on the production and editing by our own Monty Montgomery. And a special thanks to Simon Estes for telling his story. And to Steve Schott, the producer of the wonderful documentary Simon Estes, A Heart and a Voice, for setting up this interview for us. And to find out more about the documentary, go to aheartofvoice.com.

0: heart.com. That's a heart, a voice.com. And what a heart to overcome this indiscriminate discrimination that he faced not for a year or two, but for decades. The story of that elevator ride where he's in tails and this woman's lost jewelry and just assumes he stole it, and how he wanted to continue to sing in the South despite that discrimination, and that line he had about always praying before his performance, "I prayed for peace through music." And by goodness, his parents gave him that courage in God, the courage of his faith, to just get through the hard stuff, to get to the beautiful, and to get to the godly. And that 27 by 25 square foot house that he grew up in, he ended up with 3 acres in New Jersey and 6,500 square feet. In the end, he attributed it all to his creator. The story of Simon Estes on Our American Stories. 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
3: Carl Albert did not want to be president. The 5'4" Speaker of the House had not risen from abject poverty to the nation's second highest office by lacking ambition. But in 1973, when the Speaker realized the Watergate crisis could elevate him into the White House, he forswore personal ambition for the nation's greater good. We now know that Watergate was America's greatest constitutional crisis since the Civil War. But in the first months of the scandal, Albert tread carefully. The Senate Watergate Committee began its work in early 1973. But Albert firmly resisted calls for the House to begin impeachment proceedings before it was time. By late 1973, the crisis had reached a crescendo when the Vice President, Spiro Agnew, resigned over charges of bribery and tax evasion. This put Albert into a political bind. With Agnew out, he, as the Speaker, was next in line to the presidency. And revelations of the Watergate tapes and the Saturday Night Massacre made Nixon's impeachment a real possibility. President Carl Albert was not just a pipe dream. It was within his grasp. The 25th Amendment gave Congress the power to vote on Agnew's replacement. As Speaker, Albert could have killed the vote. Without a vice president, Democrats who controlled the House and Senate could impeach and remove Nixon from office, which would make the Speaker of the House, Carl Albert, president. Eager for the White House, many Democrats begged Albert to do the easy thing. Do nothing and become president. A President Albert with Democratic majorities in the House and Senate could pursue a Carl Albert agenda. Restart the Great Society, pass national health care, address rural America's gaping needs, and achieve a more honorable peace in Vietnam. But Albert would have none of it. Born in tiny Bug Tussle, Oklahoma, to hard-scrabble tenant farmers, Carl Burt Albert came up the hard way. His father had quit the dangers of coal mining for the destitution that came with tenant farming. And Bug Tussle, like so many rural communities in southeastern Oklahoma, featured a grinding poverty that most never escaped. Albert found his escape in his community's one-room schoolhouse. As a young boy, Albert's school hosted a visit by Charles Carter, their district's Native American congressman. Upon meeting Carter, Albert decided he would become a congressman too. In high school, the diminutive Albert became a veritable big man on campus. A wrestler and member of the speech team, he won the 1928 National Oratory Contest, which netted a meeting with President Calvin Coolidge and a trip to Europe. Albert entered college at the University of Oklahoma, still poor, but with unlimited horizons. In college, Albert excelled and eventually earned a Rhodes Scholarship to study at Oxford University. He spent his Oxford years deep in study, but he traveled wide and far across Europe verging towards war. Upon graduation, he had only one wish: to return to his native Oklahoma and redeem a boyhood dream. After serving in World War II, Albert immediately ran for Congress. In 1946, Albert won the House seat in Oklahoma's 3rd Congressional District. Joining him in the House were two other freshmen, John Kennedy and

0: Richard Nixon. Unlike those two future presidents, Albert had no desire for the Senate or White House. He always had what he termed the House habit, a lover of the institution's rules and procedures. He, as a freshman member, would sit on the floor for hours, watching and learning. Taking note was the legendary Democratic leader Sam Rayburn. Hailing from a North Texas district that abutted Albert's, Rayburn felt a kinship with the whip-smart Rhodes Scholar. In 1954, a mere 8 years into his House career, Albert was tapped by Rayburn to be majority whip. In leadership at a young age, Albert was on path to be Speaker of the House. To become Speaker, he had to navigate choppy political waters. Civil rights loomed as Albert's primary political conundrum. Indeed, his native southeastern Oklahoma was dubbed Little Dixie, settled by pro-Confederate Texans and Missourians after the Civil War. The Southern enclave practiced Jim Crow and segregation. But Albert, who attended Oxford with classmates from all over the English Empire, was modern and cosmopolitan. As a Rhodes Scholar, he had traveled early 1930s Germany and saw Adolf Hitler give a speech and survived a run-in with brown shirts. He abhorred racism, but he feared a strong pro-civil rights stance would lose him his seat in the House and a chance at the speakership. In the late 50s, Albert went to Rayburn for advice. The Texan told him, "Carl, every man has a right to vote. You can defend that position before any audience in this country." Albert later recalled, "That cleared it up for me immediately. For the first time, I saw the issue in moral terms." As majority leader, Albert pushed three civil rights bills to passage. Friends with moderates and liberal firebrands, he wooed a majority to settle on compromise bills that could pass and then transform a nation, gaining a political fortitude and courage that could only be forged in the white-hot political battles of the 1960s. He compiled a voting record of a Northern liberal while representing a rural traditional district that abhorred the counterculture and supported the Vietnam War. But every 2 years, Little Dixie sent their native son back to Congress with 75 to 80% of the vote. Albert maintained popularity through constant constituent contact. Flying home every weekend he could, he traversed his district by car. And when forced to by floodwaters that washed out a bridge, he forded a river on horseback to meet constituents at a set time and place. When stuck in Washington, he would take out a phone book and call constituents at random to gauge voter sentiment. Known for his scrupulous honesty, Albert had learned that his word was the only currency that mattered in a district defined by relationships and trust. When Democrats pleaded with Albert to let the presidency come to him, they were wasting their breath. To him, voters had elected a Republican to the White House in 1972. It was not his or the Congress's place to put a Democrat in the presidency. But when Nixon met with Albert to discuss a vice president, he held firm. As Speaker, he made it clear that only one nominee would be considered, Gerald Ford. A political rival, Ford, as the House GOP leader, had vied with Albert throughout the 1960s. On opposite sides of the political spectrum, Ford opposed most every social program Albert prized. Yet the two had forged a relationship founded upon respect and comity. Ford became vice president and eventually president because Carl Albert believed rightly that he possessed the requisite character for the office. Due to Albert, Congress confirmed Ford as vice president. Months later, Nixon resigned. Ford assumed the presidency because Albert put the nation above his personal ambition. A constitutional crisis had been averted. In an era in which social media and opinion leaders heedlessly and breathlessly debunk and depose cultural and political giants, The Little Giant from Little Dixie might sound too good to be real, but some legends are grounded in historical truth.
1: 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And a special thanks to Jeff Bloodworth, who's a professor of American history at Gannon University, and he's a Jack Miller Center Fellow. 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And what a story about the little giant from Little Dixie. And of course, we're talking about Carl Albert, Congressman Carl Albert, who decided upon meeting a congressman while in high school that that's what he wanted to do, and that's what he became right out of his time serving the nation in World War II. He put his nation above his ambition and put the Constitution above all else. Republicans had elected Nixon as a president, and it would be a Republican that would replace him, and that would be Gerald Ford. The story of Speaker of the House Carl Albert, here on Our American Stories. 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
12: Today, partly sunny with a few thunderstorms and a 5-degree guarantee of 83. Tonight, cloudy skies with showers and lingering thunderstorms, low 66. Friday, partly sunny with morning showers possible and a high of 78. And for Saturday, a mix of sun and clouds, high 72. For a complete first morning forecast, tune in to WENY News. I'm meteorologist Connor Friedhoff.
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14: From ABC News, I'm Shiri, Preston. Another day of arguing over the charges for the 12 people who will decide the fate of Lindsay Clancy. The jury twice telling the judge now they cannot reach a unanimous decision. The judge telling them to keep trying. At the courthouse in Plymouth, Massachusetts, here's ABC's Aaron Katursky.
15: A deadlocked jury will deliberate for a sixth day whether Lindsay Clancy can be held criminally responsible.

0: responsible for killing her three children, or whether postpartum psychosis made her lose her grip on reality. The judge instructing jurors to keep going.
1: It's your duty to decide the case if you can do it conscientiously.
0: The nine women and three men have weighed the evidence for about 30 hours and have been stuck for 2 days. If the impasse is unbreakable, the case would head toward a mistrial.
2: Co-founder of Ms. Magazine and a voice for women worldwide, Gloria Steinem has died at the age of 92. She was a hugely recognizable presence wherever she went, and she went a lot of places, firmly believing that you have to be out among people to tell the story, not behind a computer screen.
3: Sometimes we must put our bodies where our beliefs are. Sometimes pressing send is not enough.
2: That was at the Women's March in Washington in 2017, a day after President Trump's first inauguration. The Trump administration cabinet member is trying to walk back recent comments he made about the Iran war. Here's ABC's Mary Bruce.
4: Commerce Secretary Howard Lutnick says the U.S. is ramping up economic pressure on the regime. But Lutnick also making headlines for saying this.
5: There haven't been American deaths. It's really just an economic choke out, which the administration is now executing more broadly, and I think it'll be very effective.
4: 18 U.S. service members have been killed.
2: Lutnick says he misspoke. Between now and Labor Day, the TSA expects to screen more than 17 million airline passengers for the holiday. You're listening to ABC News.

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2: 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Local news matters.
3: It's Matt Aceto. Tompkins County lawmakers are prioritizing fire safety in Ithaca's Asteri Building. Legislative Chair Shauna Black says some conditions are still below standards.
4: The city's doing their job in going there and making sure that the operations for all of the alarm systems are working. And then the county's also going in and making sure that there are no health code violations. And unfortunately, that's not the case. The city as well as the county have recently delivered more fines for Asteri, and there continue to be concerns in that building.
3: Black adds evictions have been handed out in recent months. Health officials are tracking the rise of measles across the region. Seneca County has now met the CDC standard for an outbreak, which is defined as 3 or more related cases. There are currently 5 cases in the county, including 2 hospitalizations. On Monday, Ontario County reported its first 2 positive patients. 11 dogs have been put down at the Elmira Animal Shelter.
5: Officials say the animals were euthanized after testing positive for the highly contagious parvovirus. 2 additional dogs with mild symptoms received treatment and are doing better, and another 16 dogs at the shelter, which closed for cleaning, have not shown symptoms. Elmira Mayor Dan Mendel called it a tragedy and stressed the importance of getting pets their core vaccines. Matthew Adams, WHCU News.
3: And a proposed countywide minimum wage for Tompkins County workers is not yet a done deal. Ian Greer with Cornell's ILR School tells us the need is strong. Hear the full interview with Mr. Greer at 607newsnow.com. In Ithaca, I'm Matt Aceto.
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6: Today, a mix of sun and clouds with spotty thunderstorms and a 5-degree guarantee of 83. Tonight, cloudy with showers and a few lingering storms and a low of 66. Friday, partly sunny with morning showers possible and a high of 78. And Saturday, partly sunny, high 72. For a complete first morning forecast, tune into WENY News. I'm meteorologist Connor Friedhoff.
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0: This is Lee Habib, and this is Our American Stories, the show where America is the star and the American people. Coming to you from the city where the West begins, Fort Worth, Texas. If football's an American religion, Vince Lombardi, the head coach of the Green Bay Packers from 1959 to 1967, is the patron saint. And Lambeau Field in Green Bay, Wisconsin, is football's holiest shrine. Under Lombardi, the Green Bay Packers, the smallest city with a pro franchise, was renamed Titletown, USA. This is the story of the NFL team that shouldn't exist. Let's take a listen.
1: The 60s will be described as a decade in which football became the number one sport in America, in which the Packers were the one number one team, and Bart Starr was proudly the number one Packer.
2: This is Green Bay. It sits at the southern end of Green Bay, and it's located in northeastern Wisconsin. With a population of just over 100,000 residents, Green Bay is a city that shouldn't be known to many people outside of Wisconsin. But that's not the case, thanks to the Packers.
3: 3 seconds to go, the Packers trailing by one. Placement made, kick to the upright, and it is good! The Green Bay Packers have won!
4: And a Lambeau leap to the stand!
5: An absolute pandemonium win as Brandon McMahon ran to the south end zone stands before doing his first Lambeau leap, joined by some of his teammates. What an emotional victory!
4: Touchdown, Johnny Nelson!
6: And a Lambeau leap!
4: To the south end zone stands!
6: To the north end zone stands!
4: And a Lambeau leap!
6: What dagger!
7: It's been a tradition repeated hundreds of times, a celebration that perfectly embodies the shared triumph between team and fans, where every victory,
4: the Packers have won,
7: feels like their victory.
8: Leroy probably started the greatest thing that's ever been started, was jumping in the stands with the fans. And then Robert Brooks started doing it. And we just built a connection between ourselves and the fans.
9: So I proceeded to jump all in the stands. And now you see, the rest is just history. Now there's a special bond between the players and fans, you see. From now on, I'm gonna show them much love. Every time I score, I'm going to give me a hug from a Packer fan. The best in the land. I'ma never stop jumping in the stands, my man. It makes you
2: This franchise, within the world's wealthiest sports league, has managed to put its city on the map. To put it in perspective, Green Bay has a smaller population than most cities with minor league baseball teams. There are more people on the waiting list for Packers season tickets than there are residents in Green Bay. And yet somehow, this tiny paper mill city is home to one of the NFL's most powerful franchises. On paper, that shouldn't be possible. Professional football abandoned small towns a century ago to chase bigger markets. So why didn't the Packers follow the same path? The Packers' existence goes well beyond being an NFL outlier. They're a glitch in the league's evolution. A franchise that shouldn't exist, in a place that shouldn't work, surviving because of a mix of decisions that no modern team could ever replicate today. This is the story of how the smallest city in American sports held on to one of the world's most valuable franchises. You can't tell the story of the Packers without looking at the league they were born into. Before the Packers ever existed, professional football belonged almost entirely to the industrial Midwest. Cities from New York to Wisconsin were the heart of early pro football, not because they were big, but because they were built for it. These were factory towns packed with physically demanding jobs, the kind of work that produced the sport's true generation of players. As labor conditions slowly improved in the early 1900s, workers began having Saturday afternoons free. That created something new. People suddenly had more free time and disposable income, which resulted in a hungry audience looking for entertainment. And naturally, gridiron football became the perfect outlet. Local businessmen recognized that a strong football team could get their towns together, all while advertising their companies. So they began funding these teams directly. The Decatur Staleys were literally created by a food manufacturing company, and the Columbus Panhandles were railroad workers playing under their employer's banner. This was the world the NFL was born into. A league built by small industrial cities within the Rust Belt, long before major markets took over. So under this context, Green Bay's presence didn't seem unusual at all. It was just another industrial town that had a packing company representing it on the field. This is how the name Packers came to be.

0: The franchise joined the NFL in 1921 as its smallest market, but it didn't take long before towns in similar positions started vanishing from the league. The early NFL was chaotic, to say the least. The same blue-collar towns that formed the backbone of the league were soon overwhelmed by financial pressure. Throughout the 1920s and 30s, the NFL steadily shifted its attention toward larger cities, realizing that tiny industrial markets couldn't support the growing demands of professional football. And the numbers make the picture clear. More than 40 teams surfaced across the Rust Belt during the 1920s, but most were gone within just a few years. There were several reasons for this collapse. Small towns struggled to draw enough fans to break even, relying almost entirely on ticket sales and local sponsorships. Unlike baseball, the country's favorite sport, the league had no major broadcast money and thus no national profile. Everything depended on local turnout. And to add fuel to the fire, the Great Depression of the 1930s absolutely destroyed disposable income, which bankrupted already fragile clubs. This forced the NFL to step in and intentionally steer the league toward larger urban markets. Nothing symbolizes this shift more than when the Decatur Staleys moved to Chicago and became what we all know today as the Bears. That move foreshadowed the NFL's new direction, so you would think that the Packers were destined for the very same fate, at best. In almost any scenario, Green Bay should have folded or moved elsewhere. After all, they were small, broke, and incredibly isolated, with a major city located just a couple hours south. But they approached their situation from a new angle. This is how they survived. Within the first few years of the league's existence, Green Bay was heading toward the conclusion every other small-town NFL team would eventually face. But instead of folding or selling to a private owner to relocate, local leaders organized something unheard of at the time: a community stock sale. Ordinary residents could buy small shares, not for profit, but to primarily keep the team alive. And not only did the strategy work, but it was exercised on more than one occasion. The Packers needed to lean on this process again in 1935 after the fallout of the Great Depression, and once more in 1950. But by then, the team had six championships to their name. Without those titles, the community may have been more reluctant to step in. But with all of that winning, the Packers were seen as a team worth protecting. And this wouldn't be the last time a Packers dynasty arrived at the perfect moment.
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2: This week, the Ithaca Times details the proposed animal abuse registry introduced at the August Tompkins County Legislature meeting. Also in this week's issue, measles cases are on the rise in neighboring counties, and chamber music has returned to the New Park event venue at 1500 Teganic Boulevard. All this and more in the Ithaca Times, on newsstands Wednesday, and all the time online at Ithaca.com.

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1: I'm Dan Loney with Your Money Now. Federal Reserve Governor Christopher Waller said in an interview with Reuters that he is leaning towards keeping interest rates steady at the September FOMC meeting. Waller expressed confidence in current inflation trends, saying that tariff impacts have been muted and higher energy prices have not impacted other parts of the economy. Campbell's posted mixed results in its latest quarter, but also shared a sour forecast for the fiscal year ahead. Its shares are down almost 10%. The soups giant also cut its quarterly dividend and closed some plants to support margins. It says that it is seeing more consumers go with cheaper store brands and that it is dealing with higher raw material costs. Wall Street stocks are higher on the news that there may not be a rate hike in September. The Dow Jones Industrial Average is up right around 350 points. The NASDAQ is up around 150. West Texas crude up 1.3% at above $92 a barrel. And that is Your Money Now.

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2: And we continue with Our American Stories and the story of the Green Bay Packers. And the first two voices you'll be hearing here are those of Vince Lombardi, the legendary coach of the Packers, and his daughter Susan. Let's take a listen.
3: I had felt that I had done what I could for the Giants, really, and I just felt that it was time for me to move, really, and I made it a point to try to move. I wasn't going to be satisfied as an assistant coach, and I wanted to be a head coach of a professional football team, and Green Bay gave me the chance to be one.
4: All right, the big announcement. We are moving to Green Bay, Wisconsin. I'm going, where's Wisconsin? So the next day, my father comes home with a map. He said, this is the state of Wisconsin. And he's looking. Green Bay. It ain't even on the map. And I'm going, well, I'm not moving any place that's not on the map. And he said, when I am done, it will be on that map. And you'll know exactly, Susan, where you live.
5: The 1960s saw Green Bay climb even higher. Winning 5 championships, including 2 Super Bowls, it was perhaps the most dominant period of any team in NFL history. However, even at the height of the Packers' success, a new threat was beginning to form, and it came from down the road in Milwaukee. If the Packers were ever going to move anywhere, it would have been to Milwaukee. The city was bigger, wealthier, and far more recognizable on the national stage. For most NFL franchises run by profit-driven owners, a move like that would have been absolutely inevitable. But as we know, the Packers weren't a normal franchise, and instead, they turned Milwaukee into a strategic battleground. For context, the Packers had included Milwaukee as part of their exclusive home territory ever since the 1930s. This involved the team playing several home games there every single season. By keeping a presence here early on in their history, the franchise essentially turned Milwaukee into Packers country decades before it would have happened organically. But it nearly backfired on the franchise, because in the 1950s, Milwaukee was starting to look like the better home. Green Bay's Old City Stadium was small. It seated barely 25,000 people, and it was so outdated that players dressed in the nearby high school's locker rooms. As other NFL teams moved into bigger, modern facilities, league officials began questioning whether Green Bay could realistically compete as a primary host city. Meanwhile, Milwaukee County Stadium had just opened with nearly double the capacity, far better amenities, and a clear intention to attract major professional teams. From a business standpoint, Milwaukee looked far more viable, and everyone in the league could see it. That's when pressure started building. The NFL warned that if Green Bay didn't build a new stadium, the team might need to shift permanently to Milwaukee. For a moment, the franchise's future genuinely hung in the balance. But Green Bay would respond by building New City Stadium, which would later be renamed to Lambeau Field. The new venue preserved Green Bay as the team's primary home, even while they continued playing part of the schedule in Milwaukee. That secondary market was vital for the Packers, especially without a deep-pocketed owner behind them. But even going beyond the franchise, Milwaukee had become too big and too valuable to ignore. By the 1960s, the American Football League had arrived. It quickly became a rival league to the NFL, and it was determined to plant teams in major cities across the country. One of these targeted cities was Milwaukee. It was one of the largest markets in the country, it had no full-time pro football team, and there was a brand new desirable stadium just sitting there. But the Packers had one advantage the AFL couldn't get around. They held an exclusive lease at Milwaukee County Stadium, so Vince Lombardi, the Packers coach and GM at the time,

0: enforced this immediately, then extended the deal to keep the Packers games locked into the city well into the 1970s. That move shut the AFL out entirely.
1: Here was Lombardi, you know, this New York City kid, born and bred, finally goes out to little Green Bay, this godforsaken place that he'd only seen once before in his life, and he made it there and became sort of a transcendent figure.
0: Only a few years later, the AFL-NFL merger erased any chance of Milwaukee getting its own competing franchise. From that moment forward, Milwaukee was officially sealed inside the Packers' orbit. It had the population and economic base for an NFL team, but not the political access or territorial rights to make it possible. Let that sink in. A small city of 100,000 people was influencing decisions between Milwaukee officials and multi-million dollar leagues. And the only way this was even possible was all because of their ownership structure. If you're a shareholder of the Packers, you don't earn any profit and you have minimal voting rights. Your shares can't even be sold publicly. No individual can own a significant portion of the franchise, which prevents anyone from steering the team toward drastic moves like relocation. The Packers operate essentially as a community-run nonprofit. The setup removes the financial incentives that often push franchises to pursue new stadium deals or flirt with other markets. As we've seen in the NFL in recent decades, several cities have learned the hard way when relocation power rests with a single owner. Those teams moved because one person decided they could make more money elsewhere. Green Bay, however, is the exception. With no owner to uproot the franchise and no mechanism that allows for a sale, the Packers are anchored in Wisconsin in a way no modern NFL team can match. And that's never going to change. Fast forward to today, the Packers no longer resemble the small-town underdog fighting for survival. Modern NFL economics have simply flipped the script. Revenue sharing, the foundation of the league's financial model, distributes national television money evenly across all 32 teams, which means market size matters far less than it once did. In an era where the bulk of revenue comes from national TV deals rather than bums and seats, Green Bay suddenly stands on relatively equal footing with New York, Los Angeles, and Chicago.
2: The Packers are special to these people. You know, if they had a 150,000-seat stadium, you couldn't get a ticket here. There'll be 25,000 people outside the stadium just listening. They just want to be around it. They don't have a ticket to get in. And it's an unusual spot. It always has been.
0: Today, the Packers' waiting list for season tickets is now one of the longest in world sports. It stretches decades. Their brand is international, their games draw huge ratings, and their value sits among the highest in the world. This franchise is far more than a success story. The Packers are the last living link to the NFL's origins. They survived the chaos of the early NFL. They avoided the collapse of small-town teams, the rise of big cities, financial crises, and a rival league trying to carve out their territory. A franchise that should have vanished instead became one of the sport's defining institutions. And that's what makes them so appealing to fans outside of Wisconsin. Their historical significance and classic stadium is the allure to those attracted by tradition. Their community-owned nature provides a breath of fresh air to those turned off by the corporate nature of sports leagues across the world. Under almost any other circumstances, the Packers wouldn't be here. A publicly owned team could only have taken root in an era as unsettled as the 1920s and 30s. But what truly carried Green Bay through, though, was the way its success arrived exactly when it was needed. Each dynasty run arrived when the franchise could have slipped away. Those victories helped unify Green Bay, along with the rest of Wisconsin, behind the Packers. The team gave its fans something worth fighting for, and in return, the fans gave the team a future.
3: Anybody who has the idea that just to play or just to take part and that's all is necessary, I think he's in the wrong business. I think he's in the wrong country, let me put it that way. I think one of the things that made America great is to try to be the best in everything that they do. And the best, again, is signified by winning.
0: Their presence today is a reminder that professional football wasn't built in boardrooms. It was born in factory towns, on dusty fields, and in places where the sport mattered long before it paid well. Green Bay still carries that legacy. They represent a blue-collar past in an ownership model that modern NFL could never recreate. In a league driven by corporate ambition and constant relocation, the Packers stand alone yet continue to thrive because its people never allowed any other outcome.
4: And a terrific job on the production, editing, and storytelling by our own Greg Hengler. And we'd like to thank Mapify for this story. That's M-A-A-P-I-F-Y. You can find more stories about sports and geography on Mapify's YouTube channel. And you can find NFL stadium map posters and Major League Baseball ballpark t-shirts at Mapify.com. Again, that's M-A-A-P-I-F-Y.com. And what a story you heard about this unlikely city that, well, rose to the ranks of one of the great national and international brands in all of sports, and did so because the community decided during the Great Depression to do something that had never been done before or since, and that is, they all bought shares, but yet the type of shares in which, in essence, nothing could change. In short, they were a community-run nonprofit, the story of the Green Bay Packers. Here on Our American Stories. 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
8: It's Matt Aceto. Fire safety remains a top concern in Ithaca's Asteri building. Tompkins County Legislative Chair Shauna Black says some conditions are still below standards. She adds fines have been delivered by the county and the city. Health officials are tracking the rise of measles across the region. Seneca County has now met the CDC standard for an outbreak, which is defined as 3 or more related cases. There are currently 5 cases in the county, including 2 hospitalizations. And the Tompkins County football luncheons are back 1 week from today. Dave Woolheater emcees the events. He says the luncheons will feature several young coaches. The events are held Thursdays throughout the fall at the Ithaca Eagles Club. Local news matters. I'm Matt Aceto.
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10: Today, partly sunny with a few thunderstorms and a 5-degree guarantee of 83. Tonight, cloudy skies with showers and lingering thunderstorms, low 66. Friday, partly sunny with morning showers possible and a high of 78. And for Saturday, a mix of sun and clouds, high 72. For a complete first morning forecast, tune in to WENY News. I'm meteorologist Connor Friedhoff.
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11: ABC News, I'm Sherry Preston. Day 6 of deliberations in the Lindsey Clancy trial. ABC's Aaron Katursky has been there covering it. Of the woman who admits she killed her children but says she was suffering from postpartum psychosis at the time.
12: I'll be curious to see, absent any word of a verdict or whether an indication that they're still hung, that whether the jury asks for any evidence or any readbacks of testimony, or if they need the judge to clarify the law, because they haven't done that at all this week.
11: Gloria Steinem, longtime feminist icon, activist, and political protester, has died at the age of 90.

0: 92. Her foundation says the New York brownstone where she lived and died will become a hub for community organizing and women's rights events. Iran targeting more Gulf allies in overnight attacks, firing drones at Kuwait and Bahrain after Wednesday's U.S. bombardment of Iran. In Minneapolis, still no motive for another mass shooting. Two people were killed. The gunman took his own life. This is ABC News.
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1: And we return to Our American Stories. Up next, a history story. In 1845, Texas joined the Union as a country, the only state in our nation to do so. It was a long road to get to that point. Texas first had to fight a war for independence, which they managed to gain against all odds after the Battle of San Jacinto. Here to tell the rest of the story is Monty Monroe, the Texas state historian. Take it away, Monty.
3: The first national Texas election was a contest of personalities rather than politics, and Sam Houston was elected president over Stephen F. Austin and Henry Smith by an 80% vote. That was quite a bit. Houston would dominate Texas in this era in the same way that Lyndon Baines Johnson did in the 20th century. He was an imposing figure. He was a close friend of Andrew Jackson. He had been a congressman, governor of Tennessee. He ran on a platform of annexation. Like George Washington after the American Revolution, Houston would draw his cabinet from members of both revolutionary factions. He appointed Stephen F. Austin as the first Secretary of State, but Austin, unfortunately, the so-called father of Texas, died in December of 1836, cutting short his valuable career. There was actually a 30-day period of mourning for him. Henry Smith became the Secretary of the Treasury. Thomas J. Rusk, another important Texas Revolutionary name, would become Secretary of War. And Marabou B. Lamar, who would become the second president of Texas, was elected as vice president. He was the chief political opponent of Sam Houston during all of this. There were many issues that were problematic during the first Houston administration. The frontier was one of those. There was always fear of future Mexican invasion. Indeed, that happened. Houston viewed a standing army as a problem. He was afraid that they would be agitating to invade Mexico. He didn't want that to happen because the Republic of Texas was a fragile state at that time. So he offered land to those who would agree to a discharge, or he was going to disband the volunteers and ship them back to New Orleans. Ultimately, there would be Texas Ranger companies that would be organized to deal with various Indian threats, particularly the Comanche and the Kiowas. Houston's inclinations to Indian relations tended to run contrary to the will of the general population in Texas. He signed a treaty with them, guaranteeing them land in exchange for their neutrality with Mexico. But the Texas Senate refused to ratify that treaty. The Republic of Texas always had monetary problems, and this would be a problem even for the state of Texas. During Houston's first term, the public debt surpassed $2 million, which was a lot of money back in those days. I don't know what the equivalent would be now, but it would be in the billions. Tariffs, custom duties at the ports and land fees, business taxes, all of these were imposed, but they were generally low, and the problem was most people didn't have hard currency or specie, so they paid in kind. Many times I've said they paid with chickens or whatnot, but they paid with their crops. And so Houston literally had to depend on his own personal credit to fund army supplies and some government operations. Paper money was used, but it ultimately, the Constitution, the Texas Constitution, barred him from running for a second term. So he became the Republic's principal ambassador to the United States.

0: Marrabo B. Lamar became the second president. He was opposed to annexation, unlike his predecessor. And he tried to make peace with Mexico, but he wasn't successful. Lamar drove the Indians from Texas or resettled them to parts of Texas, and he was able to open up rich lands, particularly in East Texas, for sale and settlement. And it gave pioneers a bit of security. But it was costly. It took another $2.5 million toll on the treasury. And so he issued what they called redbacks, and they ultimately plummeted to 12 cents on the dollar. And so when the next president, Sam Houston, who returned for a second term, comes into office, he is faced or confronted by crippling debt. And he drastically cut offices. He has a very frugal second term, spending little money. He had a very generous land policy. He gave over 4,600 acres of land to families, and then single individuals could gain up to 1,400 acres of land. And all of this led to a flood of immigration into Texas. The Republic gave away, during its time, 41 million acres between 1836 and 1845. By 1846, the western edge of the Texas frontier reached Dallas and Waco and Corpus Christi, almost along what is today Interstate 35. The population climbed from 40,000 in 1836 to 142,000 in 1847. So by that time, because most of the immigrants came from the American South, by 1845, Texas resembled the southern states of the United States for all purposes. Most settlers coming from the South grew cotton, corn, sugar cane, and many brought slaves. As the last act of his presidency in 1837, Andrew Jackson grants diplomatic recognition of the independence of Texans. Texans immediately sought annexation, but they were rebuffed because of this interest in maintaining good relations with Mexico and because of anti-slavery opposition in Congress. Consequently, talk about annexation would languish. By 1843, however, things are starting to change in the United States. President John Tyler revives the annexation issue because he starts to fear a growing British interest in Texas, which is a whole different story. In 1844, Texas emissaries and the U.S. Secretary of State, then John C. Calhoun, hammer out a treaty of annexation that would have established Texas as a territory. The treaty was defeated in the U.S. Senate because, again, of anti-slavery opposition during an election year. Despite that fact, Texas did become a major election issue in 1844 because the Democratic candidate at that time, James K. Polk, openly favored annexation and ran on a strong expansionist platform. He claimed that he would bring in Oregon, Texas, and California into the Union in response to these mounting sentiments in the United States a so-called manifest destiny, this notion that Americans were God's chosen people and that they were to spread their culture and religion across the North American continent from the Atlantic to the Pacific. These notions were fanned in the American press at the time, and Polk capitalized on that sentiment. He was elected by an overwhelming majority, and Polk's election and that mandate allows President Tyler, or encouraged him, to prompt Congress to pass a joint resolution on February the 28th, 1845, a simple majority resolution to annex Texas. And that happened. Anson Jones becomes the last president of the Republic of Texas.
1: And you're listening to Texas State historian Monty Monroe tell one heck of a story about how Texas became a state. And my goodness, what a land grab between 1836 and 1845. 41 million acres. Of course, Southerners came, mostly Southerners, with their slaves, many of them, and it was cotton and it was sugar that they would be farming. The story of how Texas became a state continues here on Our American Story. 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
1: And we return to Our American Stories and the story of how the Republic of Texas became a state. When we last left off, Monty Monroe, the Texas state historian, was telling us about the challenges the Republic of Texas faced. With crippling debt and constant threats of invasion, most Texans supported annexation into the United States. But it was a long road to get there. Nevertheless, in 1845, President Polk saw Texas welcomed into the Union, and it would be up to his minister to Mexico, John Slidell, to iron out the details. Let's get back to the story. Here again is Monty Monroe.
0: The provisions of the annexation resolutions allowed that Texas would enter the Union as a state because it had been an independent nation and keep her public lands. And that would be important, particularly in the 20th century, when the United States is trying to carve out national park lands. Texas was unique in that it possessed all of its public lands. And so it made it a little bit easier to create national parks in Texas. The U.S., on the other hand, would decide all boundary questions, and that's going to be critical. Texas was to surrender all of her forts and military equipment to the U.S., but Texas could retain its Navy, and to this day, the governor can appoint admirals of the Texas Navy, which is an honorary position. With the agreement of Texas citizens, Texas could be split into four additional states aside from the state of Texas. Any new state that would be established from Texas could permit slavery, and this is always going to be a problem. The state constitution of 1845 provided for a bicameral legislature of two-year terms for House members and four-year terms for senators. That still exists today. The legislature was to meet every 2 years. There are reasons for that. And the reasons were that there was this concern to impose restrictions on the legislature because there was a fear of government, of big government. They had just gone through this whole period of Mexican centralist government. And so this was very cognizant in their minds. The meeting time of the legislature is limited. There were low pay for legislators. They didn't want people sitting in the legislature spending tax money all the time. The governor would be the chief executive. There was a lieutenant governor, which in today's terms is probably even more politically powerful because he controls, or he is the head of the Senate, than the governor. The Texas Constitution of 1845, and there have been subsequent constitutions, was influenced by Jacksonian thought. There were strict prohibitions against state banks because many Jacksonians believed, as did these Texans of the time, that bankers were thieves. There were also prohibitions against establishing big business corporations, especially monopolies. There were strict prohibitions against any minister of the gospel holding public office. Nobody who had been in a duel could hold public office. And most importantly for women today, women could own property in their own name. And this didn't happen throughout the United States at that time, in their own name, especially married women. And this notion was unique to Texas and was probably part of our Texas Spanish legacy. J. Pinckney Henderson was elected the first governor of the state. Sam Houston and Thomas Jefferson Rusk, two of the great revolutionaries and of the Republic era, became the first U.S. senators from Texas. So, Texas becomes a state. But what was one of the problems that that might bring about? Mexico was against annexation. Mexico was certainly against Texas becoming a state of the United States. Mexico had said that the annexation of Texas would lead to war, and this was the most important cause. Also, there was another reason that led to the so-called U.S.-Mexican War. Mexico refused to pay debt claims to Americans for losses and debts of property and various things of that nature. France and Britain used their influence to collect their debts, but the United States could not. And There was much political instability in Mexico at this time. This was the period of the caudillos, where military strongmen were constantly coming in, building an army, overthrowing the central government. In the United States, you have this sense of manifest destiny. There's a fear by the Mexican governments of land hunger of the Americans. Because of manifest destiny and this desire to acquire California, the U.S. wanted California for its natural harbors. They believed it would make the United States a strong Pacific power and open Asian markets to the United States. There were some attempts at diplomacy. There's no need to go into all of that at this time with John Slidell. President Polk knew that Mexico had severe financial problems, so he sent Slidell to try and purchase California, which only had about 3,000 Mexican citizens living there at the time. He met with the current Mexican president at that time, Jose Herrera, who stated that Texas was the key issue. If the U.S. would return Texas to Mexico, Mexico might consider selling California to the U.S. That didn't happen, and it couldn't happen. Slidell returns to the U.S., convinced that military versus diplomatic means was the only way for the U.S. to achieve its goals, particularly in relation to the Mexican-owned and controlled what would become the American West. When Polk learned of Slidell's failure, he immediately sends General Zachary Taylor, old rough and ready, to move to the Rio Grande. So he goes down and he starts building fortifications on the Texas side of the Rio Grande. Mexico claimed that Taylor's move was an invasion of Mexican territory, and ultimately they positioned Mexican troops across the river from Taylor, and on October the 24th, President Paredes declares a defensive war against the U.S., and Mexican troops skirmish with Taylor's troops, and Taylor wires Polk that war exists. And ultimately would end in the Treaty of Velasco after the United States is victorious in the war with Mexico. And the Treaty of Hidalgo says more or less the following, that Texas is recognized as a state of the United States with the boundary at the Rio Grande River. California and the New Mexico Territory, which encompassed at that time Arizona and what would become Nevada, the Mexican Cession, was ceded to the United States in return for $15 million. The U.S. also assumes $3.25 million in debt claims against Mexico by American citizens. And of critical importance to Texas, the boundary description allowed Texas to retain control over its tidelands 10 miles out into the Gulf, and after World War II, that would become a major issue, or during World War II, it would become a major issue, particularly because of oil development in the post-war era in the Gulf of Mexico. This would be a great windfall when offshore oil production takes place in the Gulf of Mexico. Following the war, and as a consequence of the border now being secure, settlement increases dramatically in Texas. And of course, that will cause a problem with the issue of slavery, and ultimately leading to the Civil War, which Texas, of course, will join the Confederacy. And that is beyond the purview of our discussions today. And I hope in this little brief talk that you have gotten a thumbnail sketch of the 500-year history of Texas. Texas brings that legacy to the United States. It is today, because of many things that have happened since Texas became a state and after the Civil War and returning to the Union during Reconstruction, is now, if it was an independent nation today, it would be the fourth largest economy in the world. But Texas contributes mightily to the nation. During World War II, it sent over 750,000 Texans to the war effort. The oil production during the war fueled the arsenal of democracy and led to our ultimate victory in World War II. So Texas has an interesting history, and it continues to contribute mightily to the United States.
1: And a terrific job on the storytelling and production by our own Monty Montgomery, and a special thanks to Monty Monroe, the Texas State historian. And my goodness, how the Mexican-American War started, when we learned a lot more about a subject that was at best really boring when we learned about it in high school. The story of how Texas became a state here on Our American Story. 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
17: Today, a mix of sun and clouds with spotty thunderstorms and a 5-degree guarantee of 83. Tonight, cloudy with showers and a few lingering storms and a low of 66. Friday, partly sunny with morning showers possible and a high of 78. And Saturday, partly sunny, high 72. For a complete first morning forecast, tune into WENY News. I'm meteorologist Connor Friedhoff.
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18: News, I'm Chuck Sievertson. Another day of jury deliberations in the Lindsey Clancy murder trial. ABC News Chief Investigative Correspondent Aaron Katursky at the courthouse in Plymouth, Massachusetts.
19: A deadlocked jury will deliberate for a sixth day whether Lindsey Clancy can be held criminally responsible for killing her three children, or whether postpartum psychosis made her lose her grip on reality. The judge instructing jurors to keep going.
20: It's your duty to decide the case if you can do it conscientiously.
19: The nine women and three men have weighed the evidence for about 30 hours and have been stuck for 2 days. If the impasse is unbreakable, the case would head toward a mistrial.
18: Iran launching a new attack in Kuwait while a top administration official makes a false claim. ABC News Chief White House Correspondent Mary Bruce.
21: Commerce Secretary Howard Lutnick says the U.S. is ramping up economic pressure on the regime. But Lutnick also making headlines for saying this.
22: There haven't been American deaths. It's really just an economic choke out. Which the
2: administration is now executing more broadly, and I think it'll be very effective.
21: 18 years.

0: U.S. service members have been killed.
1: Journalist, activist, feminist icon Gloria Steinem has died. She worked for decades to advance women's rights. And for her work, President Barack Obama awarded her the Presidential Medal of Freedom in 2013.
2: Because of her work across America and around the world, more women are afforded the respect and opportunities that they deserve.
1: Gloria Steinem was 92. Mass shooting. Investigators are on the scene of the downtown Minneapolis shooting that left three people dead, including the shooter, and several others injured yesterday. Attorneys for the private equity billionaire Leon Black filed a lawsuit today in federal court against the House Oversight Committee and Chairman James Comer in the Jeffrey Epstein investigation, Black refusing to testify. Nepal flood deaths are over 1,200 now, more than 4,200 missing. You're listening to ABC News.

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4: It's Matt Aceto. A $60,000 fundraiser is set. Organizers say the GoFundMe will raise money for the families of David Kornreich and Andrew Harrell. Both were killed Sunday when Kornreich's plane crashed in Enfield shortly after liftoff. Harrell and Kornreich were flight instructors at the East Hill Flying Club. Federal investigators are working on finding out what caused that crash. Find a link to the fundraiser at 607newsnow.com. An accused Corning rapist is now facing 20 felonies.
5: Jonathan Rivaldo was arrested in Steuben County Jail Tuesday and charged with assault after injuring another inmate. It's the third arrest for the 29-year-old since his incarceration earlier this summer for allegedly raping a 90-year-old woman who later died. While in custody last month, Rivaldo was charged after being caught with a shiv and assaulting an inmate in separate incidents. Matthew Adams, WHCU News.
4: The Tompkins County Corrections Division is dealing with staffing shortages. Here is Sheriff Derek Osborne.
6: We did have several people come up injured in the last month, unfortunately, with inmate interactions. So we have a lot on light duty assignments, and we did have a few people leave.
4: Osborne says the road patrol is fully staffed, but several deputies must still attend the academy. And the Tompkins County Football Luncheons return 1 week from today. Dave Woolheater emcees the events. He says the luncheons will feature several coaches.
7: We have a young coaching staff coming that is going to speak every week.
4: The events are held Thursdays throughout the fall at the Ithaca Eagles Club. I'm Matt Aceto.
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8: Today, partly sunny with a few thunderstorms and a 5-degree guarantee of 83. Tonight, cloudy skies with showers and lingering thunderstorms, low 66. Friday, partly sunny with morning showers possible and a high of 78. And for Saturday, a mix of sun and clouds, high 72. For a complete first morning forecast, tune in to WENY News. I'm meteorologist Connor Friedhoff.
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0: I can't wrap my head around it.
1: Which part?
0: The part where this sympathy is outpouring of sympathy. I mean, the massive amounts of people that are standing outside waiting for the verdict to be announced. The wearing of the pink from the jurors. I mean, what are we doing here?
1: How much do you think those people are paid? Not all of them are, but you wonder if some of them are.
2: Yeah, it feels kind of like an op to me.
1: Yeah.
0: And it may very well be. I don't know.
1: Like another way to destroy a society.
0: But dude.
1: But then again, if you just look at the amount of people on social media, yep, there are a lot of nuts out there.
2: Oh, yeah.
0: There are a lot of nuts out there. But this is taking it to the nth degree. Mm-hmm.
1: Yes. That somehow she should not be guilty of killing her three children.
0: You killed your three children. And doesn't this, by the way, give an open season on anybody because you might be deranged?
1: Well, it depends on what the verdict is.
0: It could be a hung jury, it looks like. I mean, I don't see any way around it at this point.
1: Yeah.
0: I'll be surprised if they have come back with any sort of anything.
1: Well, there's all these different, you know, outcomes that can happen in Massachusetts. So you're just waiting. And the judge kind of like, come on.
2: Yeah.
1: Come up with something.
0: I feel like I've always got to say, but I think postpartum is a real thing. Yes, I do. I do.
1: I don't think anyone is ignoring
0: that. But I want to acknowledge that.
1: Why? Because you feel like you have to?
0: Yeah, kind of.
1: Okay.
2: Yeah, there is a straw man argument.
0: I have to qualify it here, you know?
2: There's a straw man argument out there that just a bunch of men are proving that they hate women because they don't believe that women struggle. It's like, no, it's not that. It's more like, why are you treating her like a hero?
1: That's the thing. I mean, and I think you were mentioning, not quite like this, but say a guy comes back from war and he's got PTSD.
0: Yeah.
1: And there's a flashback and there's psychosis. And they're trying to put him on, you know, some medications. And then he, kills two of his sons. Mm-hmm. I don't think you're going to see the same reaction from people.
0: No, I don't either.
1: In that scenario.
0: No.
1: Like, no, you can't kill your kids under any circumstances.
0: But we're
1: it's not that you can't have compassion on the person.
0: Exactly,
1: if you really believe they're sorry for what they did, oh my gosh, I can't believe what I've done or whatever. You can have compassion, but you still have to pay for the crime you committed.
2: Of course.
1: Those kids are dead.
0: But we can't make a hero out of someone that killed three of their kids.
1: Agreed.
0: I mean, just can't. I mean, who is the woman that backed her kids into the lake and killed them? I forgot who that was now. But she was convicted, and I don't recall that ever being a big deal.
2: No. Well, there's a woman in San Antonio who's on trial right now because she murdered her kids and burned their bodies.
1: Okay.
2: And there isn't this big outpouring of like, oh, same. You know, it's sort of like, no, rotten hell.
1: Yeah.
0: So why is this one so different?
1: I think part of it is because of the attention. And then you have what I truly believe is the social media algorithm. And then it's a contagion. Because on some people's feeds, they're only getting so much stuff. And this narrative that she was crying for help and no one helped her.
2: Yeah.
1: That plays into all of that.
2: Yeah, and that's not even true. I wonder how many of the people outside of the courthouse actually know that they had a nanny. The kids were in daycare full time. The two older ones.
1: Yeah. So we'll see what happens.
0: I don't know, man. It just makes me want to not be a part of society. To get a tar paper shack in the middle of nowhere without electricity.
1: Well, you can't go to David's. He said you're not coming.
0: No.
1: He just said that for years. Yeah. He's already got his place.
0: He's got his tar paper shack already bought.
2: Yeah, I do.
1: All right, David, what's going on in New York?
2: Well, the feds arrested thousands of criminals in New York in what was called Operation Rotten Apple. Governor Kathy Hochul has condemned this because they're arresting our friends and neighbors. It's all that nonsense again.
0: Oh, here we go.
2: DHS Secretary Mark Wayne Mullen was on Fox this morning pushing back against that.
1: Okay.
3: First of all, she's a liar because she knows that we targeted the 13,000 individuals that she let out of her prison since January 20th. We targeted those. Those means that those are individuals that we had orders to go and pick up. She refused to allow those orders to be pushed down. She released them on their streets. And so Operation Rotten Apple was exactly what that is. She is destroying. She's the rotten core in the batch of apples that is destroying the great state of New York. And we're sending simply trying to take these criminals back off the streets that should have never been released back on there because they have no legal right to be in America. But yet she has put out orders not allowing local law enforcement to participate in the 287G program. She's doing everything she can not to protect the right of law-abiding citizens,

0: but to protect the rights of illegal criminals that are corrupting her own streets and her own state.
1: Yeah, but they'll still go back to the friends and neighbors nonsense.
2: Of course. Friends and neighbors is a synonym for future voters to me.
1: That's exactly what it is. They need them.
3: Yeah. Friends and neighbors sound so docile, doesn't it? Just wonderful.
1: Yeah, we love people.
3: Family cookouts and that kind of thing.
1: Yeah. No, they've said it from day one. They want to go after the criminals. If you don't help, then we got to go into the neighborhoods. I mean, nothing's changed. Mm-hmm. This is the way it is. And they're protecting the criminals. And then the United States citizen pays the price for it. Mm-hmm. And some people pay it with their life. It's disgusting. Meanwhile, all of these different narratives from the left, just like they go on and on and on. PMS Now. This was from the other day. So you had Capehart. And who's the other guy? It's a black man. He's got a big effort.
2: Eugene Daniels?
1: Yes. Yeah. Openly gay. And talking about how Jasmine Crockett was really done wrong in Texas. And there was so much racism that played into it that James Tallarico was the nominee, and this is just a sampling of that.
4: And I talked to folks around her, talked to folks around him, and just in Texas in general, they see a couple things. They see a primary that was really nasty. There was some racism online, a lot of racism, a lot of sexism.
1: Did you see that, any? David?
2: Well, yes, because we all know James Tallarico is a white supremacist. He's avowed. I mean, the guy's open about it.
1: And you based that on what from the very beginning?
2: I listened to a strong, independent black woman tell me that James Tallarico and his campaign is rooted in white supremacy, which is why I will be proudly voting for Ken Paxton, because he is not a white supremacist. He's certainly got some skeletons in his closet. But at least he doesn't hate women and black people.
1: Oh, boy. And now those are the people that James needs to vote for him.
2: Yes.
1: And here's back to Eugene.
4: A lot of misogynoir, which is a connection of both of those things against her. And so that bled into all of it.
1: That's one of the reasons I wanted to grab that clip when I heard it.
3: That word?
1: Because I knew you would love it, Scott.
3: Oh, I picked up it right away.
1: If you've got racism and sexism together.
4: A lot of misogynoir, which is a connection of
3: misogynoir?
1: Yes.
3: Okay. There's a new one. See, every day you should learn a new word. I just did today. I don't know what it means, but I there you go.
2: It's misogyny against black women.
3: Misogynoir.
2: Yes.
1: Okay, again.
4: A lot of misogynoir, which
3: misogynoir.
2: Yes.
1: Okay.
2: Instead of David, misogyny, it's misogynoir.
3: Misogynoir.
2: Yeah.
1: How would you spell that, David?
2: Let me see.
1: MISOGINOIRE.
2: Misogynoir.
3: On to the next round.
2: Yes.
3: Nice job.
1: I'm just going to ask AI.
3: Okay.
1: They might know what that means. Yes, a term coined to describe a specific form of anti-black misogyny. Mm-hmm. The intersection of racism and sexism directed toward black women. There you go. Huh. All right, guess how long this has been around, this word.
2: I'm guessing it was...
1: Closest two wins.
3: It can't be long.
2: College student in 2010.
3: I'll say 2005.
1: A term coined by scholar Moya Bailey around 2008. There you go.
3: Split the difference on that one.
1: There you go. So a new one for you.
4: A lot of misogynoir.
3: Gosh, dang.
1: Someone might argue that a black woman is being stereotyped as angry or aggressive because she's black and female. I'm going with the whole definition here from AI if you want to know it.
2: Well, Jasmine Crockett is angry a lot.
1: Overly sexualized in ways tied to racial stereotypes.
2: No, I don't see that.
1: Less feminine, less deserving of protection, and less credible than white women.
2: Well, I think she's less credible than other black women.
1: By just what she says.
2: Oh, yeah.
1: Yeah. And judged through stereotypes that wouldn't be applied in the same way to black men or white women. Okay.
3: I think it's what got Robert Kraft in trouble.
1: What's that?
3: Misogynoir.
1: He just didn't understand the term at that time. Yes. That was probably...
3: He just saw the board and went, I'll take that. Yes.
1: Okay. In other psychosis, liberals are downloading MapQuest.
2: Dude, and I'll give

0: props to MapQuest for taking the ball and running with it, but they didn't update the name of Lake Ontario to Lake America like Apple and Google did. Mm-hmm. And now liberals are like, yes, we love MapQuest, to protest Trump. Executive Doug Berger was on CNN last night to talk about becoming the top download on the Apple App Store. Which it was.
1: So now, when people saw this, there were some who said, wait, MapQuest? They weren't sure that it was still there. Okay. And you fully embraced that entire conversation. So when Eric Trump posts, quote, shocking to see you're still alive, what is your response to that?
2: It's hilarious and it's also true. MapQuest is 30 years old. This is actually the 30th birthday or anniversary of MapQuest. And so everybody has fond memories of printing out directions back in the day. It's true.
1: So I'm just curious, Doug, if the president were to call you, what would you say?
2: You know, we're fully committed to our users right now. And the, you know, users are kind of showing what they believe in with by downloading our app. It was not intended to be a political stance. Mm-hmm. It was intended to be, you know, give people
3: what a stiff.
2: The name of lakes and gulfs that they're familiar with. And it's just, it's fun that we're talking about geography.
3: It's so sad.
0: You know, I mean, there is a part of me that says, hey, look, we're MapQuest, right, guys? You know, they meet, their head offices are like in an old storage facility somewhere, like off the beaten path in a place, in a town that the interstate bypassed and just turned into a ghost town. They said, hey, look, we can get a lot of liberals to download this app to tweak Donald Trump, basically. Like, it's pretty brilliant marketing if you understand the psyche of the brain-dead liberal.
4: No kidding.
5: It's fun to talk about geography.
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5: Mm-mm.
4: MySpace is talking about gathering liberals to fight Trump. That'll be next. All right, the five stories we're watching today, much more straight ahead.

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2: I'm Dan Loney with Your Money Now. The markets are soaring at this hour as it appears that the Fed will not be raising rates at its next meeting in September. The Dow Industrial Average is up right around 650 points. The NASDAQ is up right around 350. NVIDIA has agreed to buy AI platform Hugging Face for $12.9 billion. The deal helps NVIDIA promote open-weight AI models and services. It will also allow them to challenge proprietary models from AI companies in the U.S., as well as open models developed in China. Hugging Face was the platform hacked into by OpenAI a couple of weeks ago. Tesla is teasing its followers on X. It has a CyberCab event on Thursday in Austin, Texas, and their post about the event says, quote, no steering wheel, no pedals, end quote. Another post said for riders to, quote, try it out, end quote. No word on if the CyberCab will be at the event today. That's Your Money Now.
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0: The Markley, Van Camp, and Robbins Show. Jamie Markley, David Van Camp, Scott Robbins, and now the five stories we're watching today.
1: All right, number five. Millions of liberals are breathing new life into MapQuest because MapQuest didn't change the name of Lake Ontario to Lake America. That's where we're at now. Number four, TikTok dropped out of an upcoming national security meeting with House lawmakers, saying it couldn't participate because of unrelated child safety litigation. Number three.
0: Bull crap.
1: Yeah, right. Yeah. let's see. Number three, since January of 2025, the total foreign-born population in the United States has declined by nearly 3 million. The illegal immigrant population may have declined about 2.3 million.
0: Okay.
1: Number two, a recent FBI probe found that millions of Canadian and U.S. driver's licenses were sold on the dark web. Brian Krebs, the independent reporter who discovered this information, said the scam was advertised on a cybercrime forum in Russia. He wrote a piece about it, and, well, he found out that even his driver's license was in the database.
2: No kidding.
1: Yeah.
2: Wow.
1: Yeah. Yeah, we're hosed. And then number one, oil prices climbed sharply as the fighting with Iran intensified, even as President Trump suggested the U.S. bombing campaign may not last much longer. Those are the top five stories that we are watching today.
2: Okay, that was waiting on that one, though. 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
0: Did you see what happened in Spain? Remember, tens of thousands of people from Morocco, mostly young men, rushed the land and sea?
1: Yes.
0: Coming in. Looked like a full-on invasion?
1: Yes.
0: And then you had some of them sent back, but you still have thousands remaining in that city.
1: Mm-hmm.
0: It's a town of, what, like 84,000?
1: Yeah, it's a little exclave of in northern Africa. It's called Ceuta.
0: Yeah. Well, did you see anything about the rallies in Spain saying Prime Minister Pedro Sanchez needs to resign?
1: Well, yeah, there
0: it was massive.
1: Yeah, the right is poised to pick up some serious momentum within Spain.
0: Oh, yeah, because all of a sudden they saw what was happening. Like, okay, we can't deal with this.
1: Yeah.
2: It reminds me of the old Gladiator movies or something when you see him storming the castle.
0: Yeah.
2: I mean, these thousands of people rushing into
0: it. It's crazy.
2: It was wild.
0: Yeah. Well, the people see that, and they'll come out and say, we can't have this.
2: Yeah.
0: But if it just happens a million at a time over several years, yeah, you don't get quite the same reaction.
1: Well, it's the slow boil versus the flash frying.
0: Exactly. Yes. I saw this. What percentage of Americans didn't think there would be a Labor Day this year?
2: What? Didn't think there would be one.
1: Is it like the Olympics every 4 years?
2: People who don't know what labor is?
0: It was 4%. 4%. There's not even going to be one, yeah. Because the labor market's struggling. There won't even be one. Oh, boy.
2: Would you like to be living next door to one of those guys?
0: You can. 18% wrongly believe that it's meant to commemorate the founding of labor unions. 9% thought it was the official start of autumn. This is all the polling.
1: Huh.
0: 6% thought it was to celebrate the signing of the U.S. Constitution.
2: How many thought it was for women to have babies on that day?
0: I don't see any in that. But 61% got it right. Salute the contributions and achievements of American workers.
2: 61% got it right.
0: Yes.
2: Okay. What? Very large percentage did not.
0: Yes. I mean, You just got to look at it with good news right now, Scott.
2: It's right. Crazy.
0: Okay, at least 61% understand what it's all about. Okay.
2: Wow.
0: Yeah. Get this. Feisty Grandpa Energy is back. What dorky Democrat said that next?

0: When newsmakers want to talk, they talk to Joe Sal's Own.
1: There is a committee in the city of Ithaca that's reviewing the possibility of adopting Just Cause legislation. 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She's the owner of Express Employment Professionals in Ithaca.
2: Well, thank you for sharing kind of the business side of things.
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3: ABC News, I'm Chuck Sievertson. With a deadlocked jury meeting again to deliberate another day in the Lindsey Clancy murder trial, ABC News Chief Investigative Correspondent Aaron Katursky at the courthouse in Plymouth, Massachusetts.
4: I'll be curious to see, absent any word of a verdict, whether the jury asks for any evidence or any readbacks of testimony, or if they need the judge to clarify the law, because they haven't done that at all this week.
3: Sailors and Marines in the USS Lincoln stepping on dry land for the first time in more than 9 months in Thailand. Lincoln's commanding officer, Captain Dan Keeler, was asked.
5: What have you made of some of the comments from, like, the president saying that the deployment wasn't nearly long enough?
6: So the president speaks for himself. That's what I think about that.
3: One of the Penn State University students accused of running a multi-million dollar drug ring is out on bail. Journalist and activist and feminist icon Gloria Steinem has died at 92. This is ABC News.
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7: It's Matt Aceto. Bus service from Cornell to New York is increasing. The transit company Our Bus announced Tuesday its Ithaca to Manhattan route will now run 4 to 6 times a day, 7 days a week. The move comes after a reported 20% increase in ridership in spring 2026. The Cornell Daily Sun reports Our Bus is also adding a route from Ithaca to Syracuse, 6 days a week. You can have your car seat checked in Ithaca. Certified techs from the Ithaca Police Department will be on hand to make sure your child's seat is properly installed and up to current safety standards. The free event takes place from noon to 4 tomorrow in the old Buffalo Wild Wings parking lot. Turning to crime now, a Cortland County man faces multiple charges in Broome County. Deputies recently arrested Joseph Mattson of Marathon following an investigation into a car accident in the town of Triangle. The 48-year-old Mattson is charged with felony assault and 4 misdemeanors, including DWI, drug possession, and reckless endangerment. Authorities in Ithaca want to hear from you. Here is Police Chief Tom Kelly.
8: There are a number of ways to give compliments or complaints at the police department. 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
7: 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I'm Matt Aceto.
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9: Today, a mix of sun and clouds with spotty thunderstorms and a 5-degree guarantee of 83. Tonight, cloudy with showers and a few lingering storms and a low of 66. Friday, partly sunny with morning showers possible and a high of 78. And Saturday, partly sunny, high 72. For a complete first morning forecast, tune in to WENY News. I'm meteorologist Connor Friedhoff.
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12: The Markley, Van Camp, and Robin Show. I'm Jamie Markley, the Gen Xer. David Van Camp, the Millennial, the Sexy Boomer. That's Scott Robbins. Senate race in Maine is getting interesting.
13: Yeah, it is. Well, Republican Senator Susan Collins, she talked to Politico about her campaign against Democrat Troy Jackson, who replaced the Nazi rapist Graham Plattner in the race.
12: Mm-hmm.
13: Yeah, the party airdropped that guy in. And he also has his own problems, including, a problematic relationship with women.
12: Uh-oh.
13: He's, like, throwing stuff at them and hitting them. There's one guy who knew him way back when who said, yeah, he was outside of a bar, and I saw him roll up with his girlfriend at the time, and he just, like, open palm smacked her.
12: Oh, my God.
13: During an argument, like, in public. Well, the interviewer asked Susan Collins if Plattner would have been easier to beat, and she said, well, they, you know, both have their own personal vulnerabilities, and then that brings us to this hilarious moment.
12: Okay.
14: Well, should the circumstances of his personal life and his the mother of his children be relevant to this campaign? Is that fair game, do you think?
15: Well, I'm not going to bring up the fact that the mother of his two children is his second cousin. I don't know whether people know that or not.
14: I think you just mentioned.

0: mentioned it.
1: Well, I'm not going to mention that he married his cousin.
2: I know she's not the biggest fan of Trump, but that was rather Trumpian.
1: Yes, it was.
2: I'm not going to mention the fact that.
3: You know, what is the bar with these candidates?
2: That's just,
3: I mean,
2: it.
3: What is it?
2: I'm thinking to myself, okay, you got the Democrats there thinking we need to have, like, a regular guy be the candidate. So they think that the cousin humper and Plattner are regular guys, the people that open-hand women? What's wrong with them?
3: Is there a large contingency of cousin humpers out there who haven't had anybody to vote for years now?
2: Don't know.
1: Cousin humpers.
2: A good question.
1: For Jackson, yes. It's a new political action committee.
3: Jeez. Hey, cuz.
1: We'll send our best for incest. Yes.
2: Oh, man. Open-handed a woman.
1: Yeah.
3: Yeah.
2: That's not a deal breaker?
3: Apparently not.
1: No.
2: Well, we just want real men.
1: Yes, real. And everybody
2: what
1: knows.
2: What the heck?
1: Real men make sweet, sweet love to their cousins and hit them. Okay?
2: Gee whiz. Yeah.
3: Jeez.
2: I think this guy may be easier to beat than Plattner.
1: He might be.
2: That's what it looks like.
1: Well, and she's made the point before, too, that, like, okay, so, you know, Susan Collins, she gets a very long leash from Republican leadership and always has because, yeah, she's more moderate. I understand all of that. But she's probably the last Republican that Maine will ever send to the United States Senate. So it's sort of like, all right, well, we'll let her do her thing because she knows her state. All right.
2: Mm-hmm.
1: And then apparently she just has like a stack of Democrat skulls on her throne because she has just low key dismantled everybody who's come up against her.
2: Yeah, it's true. Meanwhile, he had the upstart in Massachusetts. Seth Moulton got dominated by old balls Ed Markey.
1: Yeah, he did.
2: Who's 80.
3: Really?
2: Yes.
3: Okay.
2: Like, not even close. And it's just strange to see, you know, this dude out there, and one of the things he keeps talking about is trans. You know?
4: We must pass my trans bill of rights. We need to tax the rich, block the bombs, and stop data centers from polluting our community.
2: Yeah. It's like all these progressive stances.
1: Yeah.
2: And then you got like one of the Obama bros, the Dan Pfeiffer guy.
1: Yeah.
2: He's on PMS now talking about the feisty grandpa style energy. Like, this is so lame to me, and these dorks.
5: If you look at the Democrats who are really popular among voters, right, Bernie Sanders and Markey, they have that kind of feisty grandpa energy, and I think that there
6: Bernie
5: is some,
6: Sanders style.
5: Yeah, exactly. And I think there is, I think there is something to that. It is not a matter of just how old are you on paper, or how old you look, or can you lift a heavy box, but also, are you still vital? Are you still throwing punches?
3: Feisty grandpa energy.
2: Yes.
3: Oh, man.
2: Are you feeling jealous right now? That you're not in that category? Because you...
3: Guarantee you, when I'm 80, I'm not going to be a feisty grandpa energy.
2: You don't think?
3: I'm going to be sitting in a chair somewhere barking out orders, yeah.
2: Yeah, but it'll be feisty.
1: Yeah, I mean, I think you were born with feisty grandpa energy, Scott.
3: Until they push me against the wall, facing the wall. Yeah.
2: Let's see if we could look into the crystal ball. 80 all of a sudden.
7: Go pound sand.
2: Yeah.
8: Gosh dang it!
3: Yeah, that's me.
2: That's you can hear it all, man.
1: That's you when it's time to change your diaper.
8: Gosh dang it.
2: Knock it off.
3: I'll say when it's time.
2: Oh,
3: not you.
2: Gosh.
1: I'm not done stewing yet.
3: Yes.
2: Some dweeb comes into your room.
9: I really think you have feisty grandpa style energy.
2: I mean, shut up, man. Just that's all I hear is just the whole sound box of Scott Robbins.
8: Holy smokes, Daddy.
2: It'd just go on forever.
1: That's when the tapioca hit extra hard.
3: I wanted bingo.
7: Flipping unbelievable.
2: Yeah, it just goes on and on.
3: Oh, boy.
2: Isn't that the lamest, though?
3: Oh, God. Yeah. Well, yes.
9: Bernie sandwiches, old balls, Markey. I mean, feisty grandpa-style energy. I think that's where the energy is right now.
3: He wrote that down on a piece of paper so he wouldn't forget it. Feisty grandpa.
2: Yeah.
9: I think there's something to it.
2: Okay. Whatever, dude.

0: It's that time. We do it a couple of times today. Go around the table. It may not be the biggest story out there, but it caught your attention. David, today, what's your story?
1: Well, this has made the news now. The San Jose City College football team has made the news because, well, they've got a freshman who is playing on the D-line. His name is Justin Buzzard. Why he's making news is because he's 47. He's a pastor, but he got his chance to play college football after dreaming about it for years. He enrolled in the school and is now a freshman at the age of 47 playing on the team. I think he's kind of playing in garbage time because, I mean, 47, okay. Even if it's a smaller school and not a huge program, I mean, those guys are still athletes on the field. It's going to get killed.
2: Yeah, dude.
1: I mean, even at like a D3 level, those are serious athletes.
3: But does he have feisty grandpa energy?
1: Well, apparently he does. Here's the play-by-play as they were talking about him.
4: Who has number 48, because he's going to be 48, is coming in, and everyone is going to watch number 48 at defensive line, and everyone's going to think of their best Al Bundy moment, their best Uncle Rico moment, 5 minutes, 12 seconds remaining.
1: That was an unnecessary dig.
2: Very much so. Are you going to make fun of that guy on the play-by-play? Because you did some of that.
1: I am. I am going to make fun of him a little bit.
2: Is that a little hacky?
1: It is a little hacky.
2: Okay.
3: Well, he's probably he's in college, right?
1: Well, he's probably also the only one in the booth. He's his own engineer, his own, you know.
3: Yeah.
1: That's what I was guessing.
3: Stats guy, yeah.
2: Those guys make it sound easy. It's not easy.
1: Oh, no, it's very hard.
2: Oh, yeah. Very hard. Yeah.
3: Extremely hard.
2: I think we've all done it at one point or another.
1: I heard Scott do a football game.
2: Oh, that's right.
1: With our buddy Joe Willie Greenwood.
2: That's right. Do you have audio of it?
3: No, let's not.
1: I listened to it.
3: It's terrible. It was terrible. I didn't know what I was doing.
1: As I've said.
3: I mean, I had no idea what I was doing.
1: As I've said many times over the years, I have never heard a play-by-play broadcast where you got two broadcasters in the booth reporting the exact same play, except opposite things are said on the air.
3: Right. It was terrible. Absolutely. I wanted to start the cartoons at halftime and let them run.
2: I did it.
3: And it was a bunch of high school guys, and, you know, they're running them in and out, and there's different play. I don't know.
2: It'd be keeping the name straight, right?
3: Oh, it was incredibly hard.
2: It's
1: very difficult, yeah.
2: Yes. So when I did it at the big radio school, at the big American Institute of Commerce, that's right, and it was me and Big Kev, to keep the name straight, because it was going to be graded. I knew it wasn't anybody. This particular broadcast was not going out over the airwaves. We were going to get graded on it. And so knowing the teacher wouldn't know the names, I just incorporated it. It was like Iron Maiden against Judas Priest. So it was Dickinson, Harris, Murray, you know, on one side. Then you had Halford and Tipton.
3: Where were you when I was dying? I could have done it with members of Bon Jovi or Grand Funk.
2: You were doing a real game that was broadcast out.
3: I was doing a real game.
2: So you had to get the names right.
3: Oh, broadcast out to 27 people.
2: But still.
3: May have been listening.
2: But I mean.
3: That was terrible. It was so bad. It was horrible.
2: Yeah.
3: That should all be destroyed forever.
2: For money, you can have it destroyed.
3: Oh, gosh.
2: All right, what do you got for your story?
3: The iPhone may have hit the wall, finally. Ahead of its anticipated launch, a functional mock-up of Apple's new foldable phone hit the internet. 26.5 million subscribers to this Canadian YouTube channel, and people are just ripping it right and left. It folds like a wallet.
1: Yeah.
3: Okay. And then it opens up, and there's two screens.
2: Yeah.
3: It's like a smaller screen, and then when you open it all the way up, it's a bigger screen.
2: Yeah.
3: I mean, but it's been done before.
2: Yes.
3: I mean, so it's not exactly breaking new ground with this thing.
2: No.
3: But they've never offered it before with an Apple product, so they're going to throw it out there and see what happens. But it looks like a wallet.
2: So you think it's a bad idea for them to do it?
3: I just think it's a big deal. I don't even want that. I don't want a foldable phone. I don't want that.
1: People are going to be lining up around the block for it still.
3: I'm sure they will. A day of. I wonder how it's going to go over the long term.
1: I just want the headphone jack back.
2: Oh, yeah. It's not coming back.
1: I know it's not coming back. I'm sad.
3: Yeah, what happened to the headphone jack, by the way?
1: They got rid of it so that they could sell their own headphones more easily.
2: Yeah, the AirPods. Yes. It's frustrating. It really is. And then at the same time, I'm like, man, those freaking AirPods sound great.
3: Why is it General Motors like opened up their own gas stations? Sorry, but only GM cars. You can't run on anybody else's either. It doesn't make any sense. These guys get away with this stuff. But I looked at this phone. I'm like, this is the new design?
2: I understand.
3: This looks awful.
2: But that's one. You could argue that's one thing their competitor had that they didn't, and they're just going to shore that up.
3: It's like a little crease in it, like a wallet.
2: Yeah, I understand the concept, Scott. I think you've explained it. I think I get it.
1: Okay. Does it have a hinge?
3: Should. It really should, like a window you open up.
2: Yeah. All right, my story. The Detroit Tigers just agreed to a $4 million deal with a 12-year-old Dominican prospect. 12!
3: Yeah, 12.
2: His name is Kevin Sosa. Technically, it's known as a pre-agreement.
3: Because you can't sign a contract yet.
2: Right. A prospect must turn 16 before signing and 17 before September 1st of the following year to be in compliance with Major League Baseball's international signing regulations. It's an informal verbal agreement on a future deal that Kevin Sosa will sign when he's 16. These agreements are typical, but the $4 million is unheard of for a 12-year-old.
3: Wow.
2: Do you know what can happen after 12?
3: Oh, lots.
1: Well, yeah, it's the puberty lottery.
2: Yeah, sometimes the best 12-year-old is not even the best 17-year-old.
3: I would have loved to have seen the specs on this kid in Little League. Or wherever he's playing.
2: Elite talent with tools and projection that would make him highly coveted by any of Major League Baseball's 30 organizations. Already shows an advanced ability to handle fastballs in the 91 to 93 mile an hour range.
3: Jeez.
2: It's a 12-year-old. So that just seems, it's crazy, but that's the world we live in.
3: He's got the last name, right? Sosa. That's a lot of Sosas have played Major League Baseball.
2: There's Are you thinking about Sammy?
3: For sure.
2: That's Edmund your favorite. Sosa, you still got your Sammy Sosa cutouts in storage?
3: Yes.
2: They're worth nothing?
3: I'd be surprised.
2: Nimrod's in the news. Oh, it wasn't a guy masturbating this time. Uh-oh. That's coming up, and a news update next.
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0: News update, David Van Camp.
1: Well, this is a big story coming out of Bloomberg News. Hezbollah has apparently been asking Iran for some cash. Hey, we're running out of terrorism funds, and Iran hasn't gotten back to them yet because they are broke. I think one of the biggest mistakes with going after Iran the way that they have is saying 4 to 6 weeks. That is arguably, at least in terms of selling it to the American people.
0: Yes.
1: That is the biggest error. The biggest tactical error to me is just like sitting around for a couple of months and, you know, coming up with this memorandum of understanding that fell apart. But yeah, seriously, if you say, hey, look, in a few months, we have completely crippled this economy. Their Navy is gone.
0: Yes.
1: And they really have nothing left to do except for lob rockets.
0: Yeah. And the Strait of Hormuz, we're going to get beyond that in the years to come because we're not going to be relying on it. That would be a good thing. Yeah, that is true. Well, sorry, Hezbollah. We're out of cash, too.
1: Yeah.
0: All right, we got to get to Nimrod. So this is a wild one.
3: When the going gets tough.
4: Damn it, this is too hard.
3: The dumb get dumber.
5: All right, Dean.
3: It's Nimrod's in the News on the Markley, Van Camp, and Robbins Show.
4: I love the poorly educated.
0: All right. Nimrod's the news. We go to St. Pete, Florida, where Alea Waldo, she's 31, was spotted by police and civilian witnesses, quote, laying down on a wooden pallet without any clothes, fully naked. Allegedly seen, quote, manipulating her sexual organs in a sexually stimulating manner.
2: Wow.
0: She was, yes. When confronted by the St. Pete Police Department, she spontaneously stated she just wanted to feel good.
2: Yeah, well, who doesn't?
0: She was atop the pallet directly across from the entrance of a construction site where multiple people were working at the time of the incident. And no articles of clothing found in her immediate area. Charged with exposure of sexual organs, she is locked up. $500 bond. Her rap sheet does include felony convictions for battery, narcotics.
2: Yeah.
0: But this is a new one here. That's Nimrod's in the news.
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11: Today, partly sunny with a few thunderstorms and a 5-degree guarantee of 83. Tonight, cloudy skies with showers and lingering thunderstorms, low 66. Friday, partly sunny with morning showers possible and a high of 78. And for Saturday, a mix of sun and clouds, high 72. For a complete first morning forecast, tune in to WENY News. I'm meteorologist Connor Friedhoff.
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12: From ABC News, I'm Chuck Sievertson. A deadlocked jury is deliberating another day in the Lindsay Clancy murder trial. She's accused of intentionally killing her three children. The defense blames postpartum psychosis. ABC News Chief Investigative Correspondent Aaron Katursky at the courthouse in Plymouth, Massachusetts.
13: There have been no notes from this jury save for the one last week asking to see the knife that Lindsay Clancy used to stab herself and the prescription pill bottles that she was given.
12: Sailors and Marines in the USS Lincoln stepping on dry land for the first time in more than 9 months in Thailand amid reports of plummeting morale on board. President Trump saying the deployment wasn't long enough. The Lincoln's commanding officer, Captain Dan Keeler, was asked.
14: What have you made of some of the comments from, like, the president saying that the deployment wasn't nearly long enough?
15: So the president speaks for himself. That's what I think about that.
12: Troops deployed to the Mideast are having deployments extended. This includes the 82nd Airborne, based out of Fort Bragg, North Carolina, extended to March. One of the Penn State University students accused of running a multi-million-dollar drug ring is out on bail. Agostino Abitiello. ABC's Perry Russum.
16: During Abitiello's bail hearing on Wednesday, several of the co-defendants testifying against him. Robinson telling the court that cocaine was a large part of the culture at the frat when he was a pledge. Another co-defendant, Lard Ziepvat, claiming the drugs were placed in a frat room where everyone could see it, alleging Abitiello would refer to himself as the godfather when dealing the drugs.
12: An immigration officer suspended for shooting a Venezuelan man in Minnesota in January and later lying about it has been charged by the Justice Department today for making false statements to investigators, say sources familiar to ABC News. Nepal flood deaths over 1,200, more than 4,200 missing. Some survivors sheltering in relief camps trading food for medicine. You're listening to ABC News.

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3: It's Matt Aceto. Tompkins County lawmakers are prioritizing fire safety in Ithaca's Asteri Building. Legislative Chair Shauna Black says some conditions are still below standards.
4: The city's doing their job in going there and making sure that the operations for all of the alarm systems are working. And then the county's also going in and making sure that there are no health code violations. And unfortunately, that's not the case. The city as well as the county have recently delivered more fines for Asteri, and there continue to be concerns in that building.
3: Black adds evictions have been handed out in recent months. Health officials are tracking the rise of measles across the region. Seneca County has now met the CDC standard for an outbreak, which is defined as 3 or more related cases. There are currently 5 cases in the county, including 2 hospitalizations. On Monday, Ontario County reported its first 2 positive patients. 11 dogs have been put down at the Elmira Animal Shelter.
5: Officials say the animals were euthanized after testing positive for the highly contagious parvovirus. 2 additional dogs with mild symptoms received treatment and are doing better, and another 16 dogs at the shelter, which closed for cleaning, have not shown symptoms. Elmira Mayor Dan Mendel called it a tragedy and stressed the importance of getting pets their core vaccines. Matthew Adams, WHCU News.
3: And a proposed countywide minimum wage for Tompkins County workers is not yet a done deal. Ian Greer with Cornell's ILR School tells us the need is strong. Hear the full interview with Mr. Greer at 607newsnow.com. In Ithaca, I'm Matt Aceto.
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6: Today, a mix of sun and clouds with spotty thunderstorms and a 5-degree guarantee of 83. Tonight, cloudy with showers and a few lingering storms and a low of 66. Friday, partly sunny with morning showers possible and a high of 78. And Saturday, partly sunny, high 72. For a complete first morning forecast, tune into WENY News. I'm meteorologist Connor Friedhoff.
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14: 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Jamie Markley, David Van Camp, Scott Robbins. So the Trumpster says UK not doing well, David?
15: No, he did an interview with a news outlet in the UK called GB News. And

0: and was asked if, well, let's say theoretically, would the U.S. step in to help the U.K. keep the Falklands if Argentina tries to take it again?
1: Okay.
2: Look, I was there when they had the first war. That was a long time.

0: percentage of your oil from the Strait of Hormuz, and you weren't there to help me. Your country was not there to help me.
1: Oh, boy. He's not going to forget.
2: Just remember. By the way, that war is the one where Prince Andrew, his body stopped producing sweat.
3: Yes. Oh, that's right.
2: What he said.
3: Yeah.
1: With the Balkans. I wasn't able to sweat.
2: Yes.
3: I was sweating.
1: So there's no way I could have been with this woman because she said I was profusely sweating.
3: I couldn't sweat.
1: Yes. That's right. It's all tied back to that. Okay, I don't think it's big news that the UK is not doing well.
2: No, it's economically stagnant, if not the you know, going backwards. Also, the immigration issue has really gotten ugly.
1: Been ugly.
2: Mm-hmm.
1: And just what's coming out about it.
2: Oh, yeah.
1: Things were covered up for years.
2: Mm-hmm.
1: Well, they didn't want to appear to be Islamophobic.
2: Well, no.
3: What do you think's going to happen?
1: I know.
3: I mean, what do you think's going to happen? You're importing all of these people.
1: Yes.
3: With these mad ideas of how things should happen and be run. I mean, what do you think's going to happen?
1: Exactly.
3: Peace is going to break out? I mean, seriously.
1: Yes, all of a sudden, everyone's just going to coexist.
3: Yeah, exactly.
1: Just like the bumper sticker. Yeah, it's going to be great.
3: Kumbaya, neighborhood parties, yeah.
1: Yeah. Okay. Meanwhile, illegal immigration, that is a problem. And someone from the Cato Institute said what nonsense?
2: These dorks at the Cato Institute, it's this libertarian think tank. They really want a bunch of illegal aliens to stay in the country. One of their guys, this dork David Beyer, testified on Capitol Hill, and man, they're really proud of this moment.
1: Okay.
4: Imagine if just 3% of gun sales were permitted. Many in this room, myself included, would call that gun prohibition. But that's how few immigrants seeking permanent legal status in the United States through the proper processes actually get approved in a year. For many, there's no legal way at all. If you make legal immigration impossible, don't complain about illegal immigration. You create...
1: It's not... You just said it's not impossible. There's 3%.
2: Right. Well, that's like 2 to 3% of illegal aliens looking for some sort of legal status.
1: I mean, dude, that right there was nonsensical, but go ahead.
4: You created it. You made it illegal. So, yes, focus on justice for victims, but let peaceful people contribute to this country legally.
1: Okay.
2: If you tell people they can't shoplift anymore, you're making shoplifting illegal. They'll have no choice but to steal.
1: My gosh, man. What do you think of it, Scott?
3: Well,
1: what should be done?
3: Sense.
1: Should there ever be a pathway to citizenship?
3: Well, I think there should be a pathway to citizenship.
1: If you came here illegally?
3: You go back out and you come through the front door. Yes.
1: Yes.
3: You don't. Yeah. No.
1: There's a
3: penalty applied to that, so no one will do it anymore.
1: Yes.
2: Well, yeah. I mean,
3: that's kind of how you stop stuff from happening.
2: I was on the side of saying, yeah, for some people, they've been contributing and all of that for a long time. Maybe we could figure out a way to make them not be a citizen, but legal permanent resident, blah, blah, blah.
1: Yeah.
2: I'm no longer of that opinion, and it's because the Biden administration and the left really showed their true colors, and they violated the most basic part of the contract the government has with the citizenry, which is to protect the sovereignty of a nation. They failed at that, and they'll do it again.
1: Oh, they will do
2: so,
1: it
2: no,
1: again.
2: Everybody's got to go. Sorry.
3: Yeah, I think so, too. I think you have to have a blanket policy, no exceptions, and you start all over again.
1: Here's the thing. Estimates. Some say 10 million, some say 20 million, some say 25, right?
3: Mm-hmm.
1: Let's say, just pick a number. Let's say it's
3: 20 million.
1: 17 million, okay, whatever it is.
3: Yeah.
1: Are they all getting deported? There's no way.
3: Well, you can't deport them all, no.
1: And I know people say, why not? Look at the numbers. Well, you just had numbers earlier, David.
2: Yeah, it's like 2.3 million fewer illegal aliens per one estimate.
1: And that's after how long? Like 18 months?
2: I think it's... Since I have to double check this. Hold on. Since January of 2025, yeah.
1: Okay.

0: just by that, how long would it take for 17 million? You're talking years and years and years.
1: Sure.
0: Definitely, okay. Yeah. And whenever we talk about this, you go back 20 years right now. You're having the same conversation, except as far as the political parties, they're almost switched in a way. Both parties wanted illegal immigration, but neither one could just say it. Because a lot of Republicans at the time were like, well, we can't really say it, but boy, a lot of the companies that give us a bunch of money are going to get hurt bad if the illegals can't work there. They got cheap labor. You know, and that was the time when Democrats were saying, hey, these union jobs for our people are getting taken up by these illegals. They got to go. And then they started thinking, hey, these illegals will vote for us if we just try to, quote, protect them. So it's gone back and forth, the whole thing. But a lot of common sense people, to me, always been about, okay, you got, first, stop it. Stop illegal immigration from happening. Trump administration seems to have done that as far as the border. Now what are you going to do with people here? Yeah, the criminals, they got to go. No ifs, ands, or buts, got to go. Okay, what about the woman that's been here 20 years? She's been working. She's got a couple of kids. She's married, but is not a legal citizen. And if she gets caught up, you know, as ICE is going out into a community, she'd be deported.
1: Mm-hmm. Yeah.
0: Right. That's part of it. But been paying taxes, everything else. Somewhere at some point in time, can that person be here legally? I think that's a question a lot of people, you know, have. And should there be a way? And this is where you say, yeah, if you look at the whole record of this person and what's happened, all right, we're not going to do this in the future. This is it. But not a citizen, but you can stay here legally. If you haven't committed any other crimes other than crossing the border, maybe. You could do that. And I know anytime you say it, you'll have people say, that's for amnesty. You can't have it. You're rewarding it. Dude, you're never going to get rid of 17 million.
1: I also think you have to send a message to the people who are thinking about doing it now. If we find you, you're going back. Here's the drop dead date on that.
0: Oh, you won't just go back. You're going to be put in prison.
1: Well, it's going to be ugly. But there's got to be a punishment to tell people at the back of the line, hey,
0: Turkish prison's bad. The prison we're putting you in for trying to get in here illegally is going to be worse.
1: Never happened.
0: I'm just saying.
1: Yeah, I don't disagree with you. In your America, yeah, but it's just, you know, how it is now.
0: Oh, yeah. But, yeah, that's the thing.
1: I mean, you know, the genie's out of the bottle. You just got to keep the other genies from coming in.
0: I've been saying it for years. Yeah, it's like the same stance for 20 years, you know. But, yeah, there's compassion for somebody that just wanted a better life that got here and really has done nothing other than just tried to work hard, lay low. There are those people out there.
1: Well, really, nobody was forcing him to do anything. There was no fear of being deported back.
0: Well, there used to be.
1: Well, there used to be, yes.
0: Yeah.
1: But then there wasn't. You didn't have to be in the shadows anymore.
0: When Trump talked about a pathway to citizenship, what was that, 2017 or 18? Yep. Doing a deal for the border wall?
2: Yeah.
0: Well, Democrats didn't want to talk about that at all. And then Republicans at the time, you can't do that.
2: Yeah.
0: And then you just kick the can down the road, and it never gets solved. And here we are. Scott, you mentioned earlier the Clancy trial's driving you crazy.
1: It is making me nuts.
0: Yeah, you're not alone.
1: It's making me absolutely crazy. I just can't believe we're having these conversations we're having right now.
0: Well, Savannah Hernandez from Turning Point went out to have conversations with men and women about it.
1: No.
0: In New York, just to get the response. And she said, yeah, big different response depending on who you were talking to, men or women.
3: I hope that Lindsey Clancy not only gets strapped to an electric chair, but that they lethally inject her three different times. And here's the crazy part about the Clancy trial. And I could go on.
0: This dude, I'm just playing this one first because this is the hottest take.
1: That's a hot take.
0: He's going to explain why. Oh, yeah.
3: Days in this. Two things. Number one, if you think that men are holding women to too high of standards and your poster child is Lindsey Clancy, how low do you want the standard to be? The only thing we're asking she refrain from doing is killing the kids when her husband goes out to get her Midol. Is that too much to ask for? Is that a Leviathan lift for you? Please don't kill the kids while we're out getting bananas. And number two, you can't have it both ways, okay? The same women that are standing outside of the courthouse railing on and on about how her husband should have intervened and taken control of her medications and, God forbid, involuntarily had her committed and separated from her children would have been the same women who, if he had done that, would have said Handmaid's Tale.
0: Yeah. That's right. He's got a point there. That is kind of true.
2: Yeah.

0: Why? This woman.
1: The jury is deliberating on a verdict for Lindsay Clancy, and so we are asking people today whether or not they think that she's innocent or guilty.
2: I think she's innocent. I think if she was guilty, I think it needs to be a state of psychosis. She does not deserve prison time. Based on all the evidence I've seen, the time stamps just doesn't add up to... I don't think she had enough time to kill all three kids and harm herself.
0: You look confused by that one, David.
3: Her? Is that something that you might want to tell her defense attorney? Because her defense attorney says she killed the kids.
0: Yes, she's admitted it. Yeah, I think the big tell is coming from this one dude, not this particular person next, because this is in a... I've never seen an outfit like it. It's like a jumpsuit that's rainbow colored.
4: Oh, nice.
0: With butterfly wings on the back.
3: Okay.
0: This dude.
5: Guilty. Sorry, I said it.
6: I think she's guilty, but I do think there's a lot of, like, gray area. And I don't know, her husband seems sus to me.
7: I think she should be found guilty. From the little bit of research that I have done, I think her diagnosis, she said, I think it was a mental issue she was trying to blame it on. I don't agree.
8: She's guilty of the murdering part of it, but I do think that there's a lot of underlying mental health issues and, you know, women's health issues that need to be talked about with that trial.
9: Whether or not she did it from a state of sanity, she killed her kids.
8: Yeah.
9: Yeah, I mean, she shouldn't be walking free, probably.
1: Lindsay Clancy trial, have you guys been following it?
10: My girlfriend has. I know nothing about it, but she's on TikTok for like 3 hours in the morning.
1: What does your girlfriend say about it?
10: She thinks she's innocent.
0: Because she's on TikTok for 3 hours in the morning. And it goes back to what I'm saying. It's the algorithm, social media. It's a contagion.
3: Totally.
0: It's just crazy. There's more of that reaction that we can get to. I know. It is. It's
4: TikTok.
0: Yeah, it's wild.
4: TikTok told me.
0: People want to change the calendar, too, from 12 months to 5. Don't know if you heard about that. And the 5 stories we're watching today, straight ahead.

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4: This week, the Ithaca Times details the proposed animal abuse registry introduced at the August Tompkins County Legislature meeting. 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
7: I'm Dan Loney with Your Money Now. Campbell's posted mixed results in its latest quarter, but also shared a sour forecast for the fiscal year ahead, and shares are down 9.5% today. The soup giant also cut its quarterly dividend and noted that some plants had closed to support margins. It also says that it's seeing more consumers go with cheaper store brands and that it's dealing with higher raw material costs. Federal Reserve Governor Christopher Waller saying in an interview with Reuters that he is leaning towards keeping interest rates steady at the September FOMC meeting. Waller expressed confidence in the current inflation trends, saying that tariff impacts have been muted and higher energy prices have not impacted other parts of the economy. The markets are moving higher partly on that news. The Dow Industrial Average is up more than 600 points. The NASDAQ is up more than 350. West Texas crude oil is moving higher, up right now around 1% at $91 a barrel. That's Your Money Now.
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0: The Markley, Van Camp, and Robbins Show. Jamie Markley, David Van Camp, Scott Robbins, and the five stories we're watching today.
1: All right, number five. The resistance is sticking it to Trump by switching to MapQuest on Maps.
0: It's incredible.
2: It is.
1: Because MapQuest didn't kowtow to the fascist Trumpish like Ontario. Yeah, MapQuest didn't change the name of Lake Ontario to Lake America, and so they've become this like overnight sensation for brain dead liberals who spend way too much time on Blue Sky and TikTok. Anyway, hilarious. Good for MapQuest.
0: MySpace is next.
1: It has to be.
0: Yeah.
1: Let's see. Number four, since January 2025, total foreign-born population has declined 2.9 million. The illegal immigrant population may have declined about 2.3 million. Let's see. Number three, an anti-Trump LGBTQ plus LMNOP activist named Benjamin Azaria Southworth was arrested for threatening to kill the president and his family and cabinet members. He also doxed Jay Sekulow, one of Trump's old lawyers, if you remember.
2: Oh, yeah. I remember
1: years
2: him.
1: And years ago.
2: He was in the band, right?
1: Yeah.
0: Yes.
2: Yeah.
0: These Trantifa people, man.
1: Yeah.
0: Deranged.
1: Number two, a recent FBI probe found that millions of Canadian and U.S. driver's licenses were sold on the dark web. Brian Krebs, the independent reporter who discovered this information, said the scam was advertised on a cybercrime forum in Russia. And number one, Hezbollah is asking Iran for some cash because they don't have any, but so far has been unable to secure the requested funds from Tehran. Tehran's like, listen, man, we're broke right now.
2: Yeah, the Hezbollah cookie drive didn't pan out this year like it normally does.
0: Well, they're probably saying, could Obama come back, you know?
3: Barrels of cash.
0: That he gave.
2: Yeah, he gave him barrels
0: of cash. He did. Yeah. Can't ever forget that. All right, who's ready to change the calendar from 12 months to 5?
1: No.
2: What are you going to do about anniversaries and birthdays and all that stuff?
0: Well, that can stay.
2: He's got to condense it into 5 months?
0: Yeah, it was somebody saying, this is what happens.

0: social media, there's a post, and then it just firestorm. Yeah. People talking about it. It's like months are different lengths. People can't keep it straight. So 365 could be divided into five equal months, 73 days each. And then they had the stupid names for them. February, Maypril, Jaugust, Socktober, December. Yeah. Remember when we, at the rock station, we had to do Rocktober every year? And we did a different day for every day of Rocktober. It was Socktober.
1: Oh, yeah.
0: There was a rooster one. I won't even say it.
1: Yeah, I know. Yeah.
0: And we did a Mocktober thing. We did a Jocktober where we gave away, I think, a bunch of jock straps. It was wacky fun.
1: Wasn't there like months dedicated to bands too?
0: Oh, yeah. We did that too.
1: Zeptober?
0: Oh, September.
1: September.
0: What's wrong with you?
1: Yeah, I'm sorry. I'm screwed
0: up. I still have a September shirt.
1: You do have a September shirt?
0: Somewhere.
1: Wow.
0: AC December. Aldo November. Heck yeah.
1: What?
0: Aldo November.
1: Aldo November.
0: That was a joke, by the way.
1: I was going to play same one song over and over.
0: Fantasy.
1: Yeah. Yeah.
2: Brian May.
0: There you go. But as far as changing the calendar 12 months to five, it like got 40,000 likes on social media.
1: Oh, wow.
0: People were sharing it. And then different people had different ideas. 13 months, 28 days each. Somebody said the Egyptian method, 12 even months of 30 days. Different things. It's not going to change.
1: No. Well, no.
0: Unless Trump just makes a declaration.
2: Yes. We're using the Trump calendar. It's summer all the time. You're welcome, kids.
0: Yes.
2: We love Trump. That.
0: Of course.
1: More time for golf.
0: So on CNN, Abby Phillip, lowly rated, by the way, said it doesn't matter if a murderer is here illegally or not?
2: No, it doesn't matter.
0: It absolutely matters.
1: Yeah. It matters to somebody, yeah.
0: Yeah. All right. We'll get into that. And a round of What's Your Stories coming up next.

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1: ABC News, I'm Chuck Severson. A deadlocked jury is deliberating in the Lindsey Clancy murder trial. She's accused of intentionally killing her three children. The defense blames postpartum psychosis. ABC News legal contributor Bernarda Villanova.
2: Right now, we don't know whether they're deadlocked on whether she lacked criminal responsibility, or are they deadlocked as to the charges? Remember, there's three different charges.
1: Troops deployed to the Mideast having deployments extended, this including the 82nd Airborne based out of Fort Bragg, North Carolina. Bipartisan criticism of the defense secretary. ABC News chief White House correspondent Mary Bruce.
3: Some Republican senators are voicing serious concerns about his leadership. Tom Tillis, who cast the tie-breaking vote to confirm Hegseth, now says Trump should fire him for his, quote, inept management.
1: One of the Penn State University students accused of running a multi-million dollar drug ring is out on bail. Nepal flood deaths are now over 1,200. This is ABC News.
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5: It's Matt Aceto. A $60,000 fundraiser is set. Organizers say the GoFundMe will raise money for the families of David Kornreich and Andrew Harrell. Both were killed Sunday when Kornreich's plane crashed in Enfield shortly after liftoff. Harrell and Kornreich were flight instructors at the East Hill Flying Club. Federal investigators are working on finding out what caused that crash. Find a link to the fundraiser at 607newsnow.com. An accused Corning rapist is now facing 20 felonies.
6: Jonathan Rivaldo was

0: arrested in Steuben County Jail Tuesday and charged with assault after injuring another inmate. It's the third arrest for the 29-year-old since his incarceration earlier this summer for allegedly raping a 90-year-old woman who later died. While in custody last month, Rivaldo was charged after being caught with a shiv and assaulting an inmate in separate incidents. Matthew Adams, WHCU News.
1: The Tompkins County Corrections Division is dealing with staffing shortages. Here is Sheriff Derek Osborne.
2: We did have several people come up injured in the last month, unfortunately, with inmate interactions. So we have a lot on light duty assignments, and we did have a few people leave.
1: Osborne says the road patrol is fully staffed, but several deputies must still attend the academy. And the Tompkins County Football Luncheons return 1 week from today. Dave Woolheater emcees the events. He says the luncheons will feature several coaches.
3: We have a young coaching staff coming that is going to speak every week.
1: The events are held Thursdays throughout the fall at the Ithaca Eagles Club. I'm Matt Aceto.
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5: Today, partly sunny with a few thunderstorms and a 5-degree guarantee of 83. Tonight, cloudy skies with showers and lingering thunderstorms, low 66. Friday, partly sunny with morning showers possible and a high of 78. And for Saturday, a mix of sun and clouds, high 72. For a complete first morning forecast, tune in to WENY News. I'm meteorologist Connor Friedhoff.
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0: The Markley, Van Camp, and Robbins Show. Jamie Markley, David Van Camp, Scott Robbins.
1: I feel like men's response to this trial has been fair.
2: No. I don't think a man should have any say in it, honestly.
0: Oh, okay. With the Clancy trial. Man shouldn't have any say, Scott.
3: I know.
4: You don't get a say in, or you don't get an opinion in a triple murder of children?
0: Mm-mm.
4: Oh, okay.
0: No. And again, with the other scenario, what, a guy comes back for more PTSD?
3: Yeah, and he kills his kids.
0: Loses his mind one night, yeah, kills his kids.
3: Kills the kids.
0: Woman's got no say in that. You imagine the reaction to be if someone said that?
3: I can't have a freaking opinion on this.
0: Of course you
3: because
0: can.
3: Because I'm a guy. Yeah. A woman kills three of her kids. I can't have an opinion. I'm sorry, I don't have an opinion. I'm a man. The hell kind of logic is that?
0: Well, I think it's the same one that would say, well, when it comes to anything abortion, man shouldn't have any opinion at all.
3: Well, I can still have an opinion.
0: Of course.
3: I can voice my opinion.
0: Yes. So, at least for now.
3: Gosh dang.
0: Yeah. Again, with the Lindsey Clancy trial.
3: And some guy's dating her, I'm sure.
0: Dating who?
3: Whoever that was on that clip.
0: I don't know. Well, they had the one. This was Savannah Hernandez from Turning Point out asking men and women their responses. Do you think she's guilty?
3: She is guilty. She's killed. Well, she killed her three kids.
0: Yeah.
3: That's been established. Guilty.
0: Yes. But they could still find her not guilty.
3: Yes, I know.
0: But not even by reason of insanity. Just say not guilty, but that's probably not going to happen.
3: But we're not in dispute on whether she did it or not. That's not disputable.
0: Right.
3: Well, unless, you believe it was the husband and he's setting her up, which, of course, also...
0: Well, that one said the timeline didn't make sense.
3: I know, whatever that means.
0: I forget what these ladies said.
5: Tea Party is like the medical system that failed both her and the children.
6: Hey.

0: who is that?
1: She's on trial right now for strangling her three kids to death.
0: Wait, is this the lady who had postpartum?
2: Yes.
3: Yeah, that's her.
2: So at least they knew that. But the one saying, well, it was the medical system. Mm-hmm. Support failed her.
4: How?
2: From everything you've said, David, that's not true either.
4: No, they offered her help, and she lied to a lot of them. I mean, there's only so much you can do. And I'd love to be able to dump on the medical system, but they're not at fault here.
2: No. No. I mean, I guess we shouldn't be surprised of everything we've seen just over the last 5 years that you would have this kind of reaction from people.
5: Wow.
2: And when I'm just talking to regular folks about it, it's not so much about the case. It's about the support that's been shown from women. And I suppose in time we'll know if some of them have been paid.
4: I have to believe that because I have not personally met any woman in real life who think anything other than she should go to jail for the rest of her life.
2: You know what? I haven't either. Yeah. Okay. Moving on to other things. So take that, Scott. Do you know of any women that really believe that she shouldn't be in jail?
3: None in my universe.
2: So that's good news. But and that's probably part of our algorithm that shows the nuts.
4: Right.
2: That further divides.
4: Right.
2: You know? Probably just part of it. All right, we got to get to the Abby Phillip thing. Please explain this one, David.
4: CNN's Abby Phillip says it's unfair to bring up the legal status of someone who murders another person. So if they're illegal, that doesn't matter.
2: Okay.
4: Kind of does matter, but...
2: Of course it matters. Everything in it matters. Go ahead.
6: Whenever the deaths of Americans, the murder of Americans, mm-hmm. by anyone mm-hmm. is brought up at this table, it is a horrible tragedy, okay? There's no question about that.
7: But it's preventable when it's an illegal alien.
6: Hold on. When it's done, it's
7: preventable. If they weren't here, the person wouldn't be killed.
6: It's preventable when it's done by anyone.
7: Exactly.
6: So whether it's done by an illegal immigrant, a legal immigrant, an American citizen, it literally does not matter because all of those are horrible crimes.
2: That's just knuckleheaded.
3: Well, it doesn't make any sense.
4: I like the one panelist there who's just trying to say, well, if they weren't here illegally, they wouldn't have been able to commit the crime.
3: No.
2: Right. Yes. If you just happen to grow up, say, in a terrible neighborhood, and you are the victim of a drive-by, and you are just standing by, not part of it, yes, of course, that's a tragedy. And part of it is circumstances that you yourself can't help. Mm-hmm. And let's say, for the sake of argument, everyone there was here legally. Yes, it's still a tragedy. However, if it's somebody else that all of a sudden is killed by someone that is here illegally and a known criminal, and if our officials would have done their job, that never would have happened. Right. It absolutely matters. You could also make the case that law enforcement and certain states and cities are not doing enough to protect their people.
3: Yeah. Right.
2: Because if it was a bad neighborhood, chances are it's gang infested. Mm-hmm. And a lot more could be done to protect those people in those neighborhoods. But they don't want to do it, which is frustrating. But to say it doesn't matter if they're here illegally or not, and I guess you could say, well, your loved one's dead either way. Yes. Yeah. But yeah, one could have been more easily prevented.
4: Yes.
2: Jeez. Or if you're giving a driver's license to someone that doesn't know English and can't read signs, you're putting the public at risk.
4: Of course you are.
3: Is saying that stuff for clicks? I mean, is that the motivation behind it? Because it doesn't make any sense.
4: No.
2: You're trying to defend illegals.
3: Indefensible?
2: Yes, pretty much.
4: Pretty much. That's why all the arguments are so weird, because...
3: Yeah, they are.
4: You are. You're just, it's like twisting yourself in knots to try to defend an indefensible position.
3: Now, weird's a good word for it, because it is weird. I mean, when you hear it, it's like, what are you talking about?
2: Of course. It doesn't make any sense. All right. It's that time. We do it a couple of times a day. Go around the table.

0: May not be the biggest story out there, but it caught your attention. You want to bring it in. David, what's your story here?
1: My story here is, it's media related. Maria Bartiromo, no longer with Fox News Media.
0: What?
1: That's a very strange thing. Yeah, Fox News just put out that we thank Maria for her work over the last 12 and a half years and wish her all the best on her next chapter. Mm-hmm. They future endeavored her. I wonder what happened.
0: No idea why.
1: Well, there was some conjecture that maybe she's going to be the new White House press secretary.
0: Oh.
1: But at least according to a reporter with Vanity Fair, no, she's not leaving for a job in the Trump administration. I wonder what happened.
0: Can you give me the last line of that again?
1: Let's see. We thank Maria for her work over the last 12 and a half years and wish her all the best in her next chapter.
0: Okay. So that's saying there is a next chapter. Something's already planned.
2: Mm-hmm. Yeah, that's true. You're right. The verbiage there would indicate she's going to something else.
0: Yeah, because if you're truly future endeavored, which I think you came up with that term, David.
1: No, that was our buddy Matt Shaver.
0: All right, Shave, good one. Because anytime somebody gets fired, we wish them the best in their future endeavors.
1: Yes.
0: So I'm guessing if you're future endeavored, that means, well, I don't know what you're doing, but you ain't doing it here. You're gone. And it doesn't sound quite like that in the verbiage.
2: Well, it's the 2026 version of More Time with Family.
1: Yeah.
0: No, I don't think so.
1: But I think if it's like a decision she made,
2: yeah,
1: that she's moving on, then she would have a sign off on the air, because that usually that's how that would roll. This sounds like something happened.
2: Maybe going to a competitor. I don't know.
0: Next chapter.
2: Hmm.
0: Yeah, we're trying to read into the corporate speak and what
2: we're all going to find out, huh?
0: Yeah, because if she's leaving, she's the one that announces it.
1: Yeah.
0: And then there's a certain amount of time, and then there is her last day on air. But her last day's already happened.
1: Yes, because it's effective today. Yeah.
2: That's usually the launching pad way to go. Yeah.
0: Yeah, that's, you got whacked. Yeah,
2: They're not going to let you hang around.
0: But maybe. Why would she get whacked?
2: I don't know.
0: Okay.
1: Well, maybe she got handsy with somebody. She got Me Too'd.
2: Wouldn't that be something?
0: Here's the thing.
2: Iris went to HR.
1: I would think you would want to be Me Too'd by her.
0: I will never forget. Do you remember when they used to do the, this isn't a presidential campaign. It's some big dinner in New York, and it's like a roast. Each candidate roasts each other. Yeah. All these crazy rich people are at the dinner.
1: Yeah.
0: And so they're showing it live on Fox.
1: Yes.
0: And Robbins is still in the hospital, if I remember right, or he's in a hospital bed from the heart attacks.
1: Yeah.
0: But we're both watching it, David.
1: Yeah.
0: And all you see right above Trump is like cleavage.
1: Oh,
0: to an unbelievable degree.
1: I was like
0: they're going to pop out at any moment.
1: It's like, I'm sorry, Don, I can't understand you over the sound of huge knockers.
0: Like, this is obviously positioned right here on purpose. Who is this person? It was Bartiromo.
1: Yeah.
0: She found out like the next day.
1: Yeah, she came on the air later and was like, they're just boobs, guys. Like,
2: no, they're not.
1: And we were noticing.
2: Yeah.
1: Congratulations. Well,
0: they were jumping through the TV, almost slapping you in the face. I mean, it was so prevalent.
2: Well, I'd been in the hospital bed for months and I got out and walked.
1: I was like, when did I put on 3D glasses? I don't understand. Wow.
2: Yes.
0: All right, Scotty, what's your story?
2: There is a new number 5 in the top 5 or top 10, actually, pizza companies in America. And number 5 this time belongs to, I've been praising these pizza for a long, long time, and finally it's getting its due. It's pushing up against the Pizza Huts and the Domino's and Papa Murphy's now, too, for ascension in the ranks. Number 5, coming in at number 5, brand new number, is the good folks at Casey's.
1: That is some good pizza.
2: That is some good pizza.
0: I have won my family over. It has taken time. Mm-hmm. Like, don't sell it short. And you know what the key was in our family?
1: Mm.
0: My son-in-law.
2: He loved it too, huh?
0: Because everybody's looking down.
2: Gas station pizza.
0: Except my son. Yeah. He was always in. But it was he and I together. I forget what we were doing. Like, hey, you ever had Casey? He's like, I think maybe. Anyway, he was like, oh my gosh, this is great. And that turned the corner. Mm. Yeah.
2: The Fortune 500, by the way, so the stock price has soared 50% over the past year at Casey's.
0: Wow.
2: $58 billion, by the way. Wells Fargo found that their food and dispense beverages at same-store sales growth surpassed Domino's in 18 of the last 20 quarters. That's amazing, man.
1: Well,
0: it is.
1: And yeah, if it's between Domino's, and Domino's has gotten better over the years, but if it's between Domino's and Casey's Pizza, I'd take Casey's every day of the week.
0: I think I would too.
2: They said, by the way, Casey's too with geography. Over half of the Casey's branches are located in towns with fewer than 5,000 people that don't have a Domino's or other big name pizza chains there. They're not competing against anybody. But still, the product is really good, and they're delivering now, too, so in most places.
0: For my story, you know, we can get to this coming up just for time's sake. The U.S. is a cacistocracy. You ever heard of this before?
2: Another word?
0: Have you heard of it, David?
1: Yes.
0: That's not a good thing. Who said it? The answer. Oh, and for Nimrods? It's a story about a disabled woman and a birthday message you won't believe. All coming up right here.

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0: right. 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
0: All right. The story I had for What's Your Story was George Clooney saying the United States is going through an unfortunate period under the Trump administration, describing the government as run by the least qualified people, calling it a, what is the terminology, David?
2: Kakistocracy.
0: Yeah,
2: kakistocracy.
1: What?
2: Yes.
0: Kakistocracy.
2: Yeah.
1: Kakistocracy?
0: Yes.
2: That's basically just run by the most corrupt, inept people.
1: Started in the country of Kaka?
0: Maybe.
2: I think it has roots in like a Greek word or something like that.
1: Let's do all this stuff.
0: Okay.
1: Clooney.
0: And again, this is the big Biden guy. And then he had him ousted.
1: Yeah.
0: But then was bummed out because it was supposed to be like some sort of special election. But no, it was all of a sudden it was Kamala.
1: Yeah. Mm-hmm.
0: He's totally ticked off. And then it was Hunter Biden being interviewed by Andrew Callahan. And Callahan's telling him how Clooney pulls the strings on a lot of things in Hollywood.
1: Mm-hmm.
0: Like he called Jack Black and said, hey, you're going to have to terminate your music partner because of what he said.
1: Mm-hmm.
0: So it's like Clooney never wants to be like the guy, but he wants to pull all the political strings around Hollywood. And after Callahan's telling Hunter Biden that, and this is probably just an excuse to play this part because I love it.
3: Voice more progressive opinions, but him, him and everybody around him. I don't have to be nice. Number one, I agree with Quentin Tarantino. George Clooney is not a actor. He is a like, I don't know what he is. He's a brand. And by the way, and God bless him. You know what? He supposedly treats his friends really well. You know what I mean? Buys them things. And he's got a really great place in Lake Como. And he's great friends with Barack Obama. You. What do you have to do with anything? Why do I have to listen to you?
0: It's one of the best ever. All right, we got to get to Nimrods, but there you go.
4: When the going gets tough.
5: Damn it, this is too hard.
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5: I love the poorly educated.
0: All right. Nimrods in the News. We go to New Jersey. The restaurant Blue on the Hudson. They had a guest there this last weekend. And it's a musician, a disabled woman. She's been in a wheelchair since she was two because of a spinal injury from a car accident. And so it's her birthday. There's a celebration. And then they bring out a cake, this dessert, with the words on it, Happy Wheelchair Birthday.
1: Like, what?
0: What? Yeah, that's what it says. It says on Happy Wheelchair Chair Birthday written on the plate.
1: Man, that's cold.
0: And like, why? And then it was like, oh, all the apologies, how, drinks are on us. You never explain why. The craziest thing, and that's Nimrods in the News.

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3: Today, a mix of sun and clouds with spotty thunderstorms and a 5-degree guarantee of 83. Tonight, cloudy with showers and a few lingering storms and a low of 66. Friday, partly sunny with morning showers possible and a high of 78. And Saturday, partly sunny, high 72. For a complete first morning forecast, tune into WENY News. I'm meteorologist Connor Friedhoff.
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5: From ABC News, I'm Chuck Sievertson. A possible contempt action coming in the Jeffrey Epstein investigation. The private equity billionaire Leon Black failed to show up before the House Oversight Committee. Black was friends with Epstein and is accused of bankrolling the convicted sex offender after he was sentenced to prison in 2008. Black has denied all wrongdoing and today filed suit against the committee and its chair, James Comer, who says this was all unexpected.
6: I would hold him in contempt right now. This is the first time of all the people we've brought in, of all the powerful billionaires and political people we brought in for interviews and depositions, this is the first time anyone's filed suit.
5: A deadlocked jury deliberating in the Lindsay Clancy murder trial. She's accused of intentionally killing her 3 children. The defense blames postpartum psychosis. ABC News legal contributor Bernarda Villalona.
7: Right now, we don't know whether they're deadlocked on whether she lacked criminal responsibility or are they deadlocked as to the charges. Remember, there's 3 different charges.
5: A deadlocked jury and 18 U.S. service members have been killed, 767 wounded in the Iran war, which has no end in sight yet. ABC's Lori Martinez covers the Pentagon.
8: What we do know is that the 82nd Airborne, which was one of the units that was sent early on towards the region, that, yes, they will be extended at least through the next March. Now, that means that a time frame of almost about a year or so that they've been on the ground, and it kind of indicates that, yes, we are going to see a continued open-ended U.S. military presence there in the Middle East as the war with Iran drags on.
5: Bipartisan criticism of the defense secretary, ABC News chief White House correspondent Mary Bruce.
9: Some Republican senators are voicing serious concerns about his leadership. Tom Tillis, who cast the tie-breaking vote to confirm Hegseth, now says Trump should fire him for his, quote, inept management.
5: Listening to ABC News.
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10: It's Matt Aceto. A stolen truck has been recovered. The Tompkins County Sheriff's Office says deputies saw a U-Haul parked Wednesday night on School Street in Groton. A check of the registration revealed it had been reported stolen in Syracuse. 47-year-old Lewis Tierney of McLean was arrested on a charge of felony possession of stolen property. Asteri Ithaca is still being closely watched. Tompkins County Legislative Chair Shauna Black says there are some unresolved issues.
11: The county and the city continue to go into the building, making sure that it's safe. There are obviously some issues that have not been rectified. We are hearing from residents. There are times when there's no hot water, when there's no air conditioning. We are contacting the current operators of that building.
10: In March, the city issued an order to vacate after the building was declared unsafe. It was lifted after a couple weeks. Ithaca's top cop is satisfied with the community police board. Chief Tom Kelly tells us he's pleased with the group's overall makeup.
12: We're happy with it. I mean, there's a lot of different perspectives, different members from the community. When new members come on board, we have some catching up to do. We'll introduce them to different training that we do. We'll give them a little bit of experience with our policies. We'll review or debrief different incidents with them to kind of give them some context in policing and what we do in the city.
10: Several new faces have joined the board this year. And in sports, Cornell women's soccer is on the road this evening. The Big Red face Colgate at 6. Local news matters. Reporting in Ithaca on the radio, I'm Matt Aceto.
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3: Today, partly sunny with a few thunderstorms and a 5-degree guarantee of 83. Tonight, cloudy skies with showers and lingering thunderstorms, low 66. Friday, partly sunny with morning showers possible and a high of 78. And for Saturday, a mix of sun and clouds, high 72. For a complete first morning forecast, tune in to WENY News. I'm meteorologist Connor Friedhoff.
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21: Well, I don't know if it's really... Well, I guess it is. It's just very funny to me. It's a side story that's going on in the news, which is that MapQuest came out and said, we're not renaming Lake Ontario to Lake America. And a bunch of liberals took the bait. They're like, you go, MapQuest. We didn't even know you existed until 5 minutes ago, but we're on it. It was the number one app on the Apple App Store because a couple million people said, yes, we like MapQuest. Apple Maps changed it to Lake America. They're bending the knee to the fascists. We don't like that.
22: Nice voice there, too.
21: Yes.
23: Well, it's accurate.
22: I did not know MapQuest was still a thing, to be honest.
23: I didn't either.
21: I didn't either. Yeah.
23: I haven't used MapQuest in decades.
21: Yeah. Well, the crew at MS Now, let's see, who was this? Oh, it was Jonathan Capehart and Ali Velshi talking about how great...

0: password. The 11th hour starts now. Hey, Allie.
1: You're going to be an honorary Canadian for staying on top of this story. And literally every night, because of something you say, something else happens. I downloaded MapQuest today. I have to say, between you and me, I wasn't sure MapQuest was still around. I loved MapQuest when it was all the rage.
0: Right.
1: But back in my good books, because I was born, I'm not born, I grew up right near Lake Ontario. Like, to me, it's Lake Ontario. Okay, you want, if these guys are going to stick the right name, I'm going to use them.
0: Well, right. And, you know, to me, Allie, also, when I was growing up, it was Lake Ontario, and I didn't grow up near it at all.
1: There you go. You didn't have to have the proximity to know what the truth was. Nice to see you, my friend. Thank you, as always.
0: You too, Allie. Have a
2: good what a couple of dorks having a conversation right there.
3: Oh, yeah.
4: I like it, too. The same people that cheered when we were renaming schools like Abraham Lincoln Elementary. The same people who say, yes, that man can be a lady. Are like, no, it's Lake Ontario. Nothing can ever change, ever. Again, like my honest opinion is like, yeah, the change of Lake America is a little silly. I think also like the Gulf of America is a little silly. It's funny, but it's silly. Not the most important
3: thing. I can't help
4: thing.
3: It. I get a kick out of it.
4: Yeah, I get a kick out of it. Is it the most important thing?
3: Right.
4: No.
3: I understand.
4: But it's like, these people are like, yes, I'm downloading MapQuest now because the truth needs to be told. And they are the brave truth tellers in the GPS marketplace.
2: No, Trump's just sitting around going, watch this. I'm going to do this. Watch this.
4: Yeah.
2: Watch what happens.
4: Well, oh, yeah. Yeah, and Nicole Wallace on MS Now also chimed in on it.
5: Chan Swisher posting about, changing DuckDuckGo to your browser after the Lake Ontario debacle. I downloaded MapQuest because everyone else seemed to have caved to the most ridiculous Trump request. It's one thing to ask law firms to capitulate because he's mad at them. It's another to rename Lake Ontario. It's just autocratic on top of bleeping stupid. What is the thing that people can do to take initiative about what the Postal Service is doing?
3: This is one of those things, when it's your guy, it's funny, and when it's not your guy, it's stupid, it's sad. Like Chris Hayes, same thing. Capehart, he was, man.
4: I downloaded
3: I'm waiting for Netscape to come back. I always thought it was a better browser.
2: Joe would have called it Lake. You've seen that.
3: Yeah. The thing.
2: Yeah, that thing.
4: Lake Entenklaw sauce. Yes.
3: Exactly.
4: We
2: Lake Entenklaw sauce.
4: You know, there's part of me that gets frustrated by all this, and then it's also just what a time to be alive.
3: It is.
4: How can you be cynical about it when you have content gold like liberals on television saying, I'm using MapQuest now, Mr. Man, and there's nothing you can do about it. It's incredible.
3: Oh, gosh. Yes.
6: Ladies and gentlemen.
3: Right, exactly.
4: Ladies and gentlemen.
2: Ladies and gentlemen.
3: Yep.
4: Joe Biden.
3: There you go. All right.
2: Oh, there's one. I haven't heard that one in a while. That was a good bring back. Thank you.
3: No, yeah, but I don't know what spurred it on. Anyway, 9/11 was bad, but okay, what is this statement from Abdul El-Sayed?
4: Yeah, Michigan Senate candidate Abdul El-Sayed is having a really bad news cycle. You're never winning when you're having to explain old 9/11 posts, right?
3: No, you're not.
4: Yeah, but he was asked about it by a CBS affiliate in Michigan.
3: Okay.
7: Well, I mean, I think all of us look back and say 9/11 was an awful thing that happened in this country. And I think all of us also look back and say, think about all the wars that were fought and how much safer do we feel like they made us? How many lives did they ruin? And my point is just to say that what happened on 9/11 is a disaster. It was a terrible attack on our country.
3: Okay, you could stop right there.
4: There you go.
3: You could, but he's not gonna. Because he has his base.
7: And our responsibility is also to think about how do we build an America where we are protecting our servicemen and women from being asked to fight in wars we have no business fighting that ultimately end up doing harm to people.
3: Okay.
2: Just can't shut up. Just can't be quiet.
4: How dare you have a reaction to a terrorist attack?
3: Dude. And of course, there'll be people that vote for him.
4: Mm-hmm.
3: But will he win?
2: I don't know, man.
4: I don't think so.
2: I don't think so either, but I hate saying it because I'm usually wrong.
3: Yeah.
2: So I'm going to say, yes, he's going to win overwhelmingly. There. Okay. I absolve myself from it immediately.
3: Just to say it?
2: Yeah.
3: Now, would you put money on it?
2: No.

0: Because, I mean, there's a way I think David and I could monetize this.
1: I don't want to monetize it.
0: Okay, just checking.
1: I just want to give an asinine opinion and go with it.
2: Okay. Yeah. Mm-hmm. All right. Good enough.
0: You know, Fetterman, John Fetterman, Pennsylvania, not a fan of El Sayed.
3: No.
0: Not a fan of the Democratic Socialists. So, you know, they need their own party is what they need.
4: I would think every single Democrat should condemn the DSA. This is not like a big tent situation. They should have their own entire party and run alone as the kinds of communist and socialist and anti-American party that they are.
0: I like that he says that, because they are anti-America. If you just listen to them, this isn't, oh, we love the Constitution, we just want a better America. No, they want to rip it all apart. Yeah, pretty crazy. So you got that going on. Now, as far as the midterms, you know, I had a little bit of this yesterday. Harry Enten talking about the latest polling numbers and everything. And if Trump, you know, makes himself on the ballot, and does that favor Republicans or not? And who does it, you know, motivate to get out there and vote?
5: A higher number of voters with this message. Hey, make the election about me. Are there voters out there who might be attracted to that message who aren't already with him?
6: No. This is the whole thing, right? I think part of the reason he wants this to be about him is because maybe there's those Republican voters who would stay home. But if it's about me, hey, those are the ones who come out in presidential years, right? Maybe they'll come out in the midterm. But thank take a you. Look here. Republicans' approval of President Trump. If you're already motivated to vote in 2026, right, your approval rating of Trump is 81%. If you look at those who are not made motivated to vote, those who aren't either extremely or very motivated to vote at this point, look at this. Republicans' approval of President Trump, their approval of President Trump is just 58%. The Republicans who are depressed right now are the ones who actually are far more likely to dislike the President of the United States. The ones who are already motivated to turn out and vote, they are the ones who like President Trump. So if you're going to motivate those Republicans on the sideline, the ones you're more likely to motivate are actually those who are more likely to dislike the President of the United States. Again, this is why Democrats are begging, please, please, please, let's make this a midterm about President Trump, because the slew of data suggests that would be a very good midterm for them. Indeed.
5: Well, a couple months to go. What are the prediction markets saying about the odds for the House?
6: Yeah, if you take a look at the chance, take a look since June 1, you see that the Democratic chances are way up. They've been north of 80% versus south of it on June 1. You look back 3 months ago. So the bottom line is this. If this is a midterm about President Trump, Democrats are going to have a very happy election day, election week.
0: And that has to do with Iran.
3: Yeah.
0: Because if Republicans had the best chance, June 1, as opposed to now, that's been what it is.
3: Yeah, it's stubbornly high gas prices as a result of this. And so hopefully with the movement coming out of the Strait of Hormuz, that part will get settled.
0: Hopefully.
3: But yeah, I don't know. I mean, nothing's too late, but, you know, you got a little more than a month. I'm sorry, you got a little more than 2 months. Right now, I mean, I'm looking at Texas with the Real Clear Politics average of polls.
0: Yes.
3: Which is what I always like to look at, because there, that's actually gives you a better sense. Tallarico's up 2.4 in the average of polls.
0: Gosh. Ooh, boy.
1: What is going on?
3: Yeah, that's a problem.
0: Yeah.
1: It's Patrick. Patrick is not a great candidate. David, as you've mentioned several times.
3: Ken Paxton.
1: Or Ken Paxton. Yeah. What did I say?
3: Patrick.
1: I don't know why I said that.
0: Patrick would be a great candidate.
1: Yeah, he would be, actually. Yeah. I don't know what I'm saying.
3: Lieutenant Governor.
1: Yeah. Dan Patrick of ESPN would be a good candidate.
0: Maybe. Well, there's the big hootenanny in Dallas next week.
1: Oh, yeah.
0: All the Republicans coming together.
3: Yes.
0: Some are very excited, and I've also heard other Republicans not going
3: to
0: show up.
3: Like, yeah, because you have to pay to show up, which is kind of odd.
0: Yeah.
3: Well, like 25 it's like a big, grand?
0: It's a big fundraiser.
1: 25 grand?
3: For a candidate.
1: Dang.
0: Yeah.
1: Okay, well.
0: Yeah. So we'll see what happens. I don't know if you saw the clip of Ron DeSantis at a leader forum. You know, you get your hecklers. It seems to me he gets better and better at handling situations like this, because he just called it out.
7: Hey, Soros isn't paying you enough because you're not very good at this. You should try again. He needs to pay some better talent instead of having people like you show up. This ain't my first rodeo, lady. I've seen it all, and you ain't very good at it.
0: Okay, well, that's improvement. That's not bad.
1: He didn't cower in the corner.
0: No, he did not.
1: He didn't pretend it wasn't going on.
0: No. Also saw this. High school football season was canceled because of dry humping. What? Yes.
1: What?
0: That was the headline.
1: Really?
0: Yes, out of Arizona.
1: The players?
0: School district canceled the entire football season for both its varsity and junior varsity teams because of a criminal case.
1: Holy cow.
0: Short version is they don't have enough eligible players. The longer version, officials are investigating allegations of sexual misconduct involving students during a football camp in July. Police say the case is complex, but they're looking into reports of, quote, dry humping at the camp. No specifics been released, but it sounds like there are accusations of inappropriate hazing. When you get into the hazing that goes to this sort of level, I never understand it.
1: No. Well, this is some sort of tradition that's been going on for years.
3: I mean,
0: if the tradition is something vile.
1: Well, yeah, I'm just saying.
0: Involving sexual organs, right. It should be stopped.
1: My grandpappy did it. My dad did it. I'm going to do it.
3: When things like insertion happen and all that stuff, it's like,
1: that's not dry humping, no.
0: No, it's not, but I'm saying any of that sort of stuff.
1: Unless the definition's changed on me, I don't know.
0: You also have several faculty members on administrative leave.
3: Oh, gosh.
0: In this story. So, man. Yeah. Yeah. I mean, can you imagine if that was sort of the tradition? And you were thinking about going out for football? I think I'll pass. It'll be all right. Okay. All right, another update to get to and the five stories we're watching today. Straight ahead.

0: In the military, the mission was clear. You knew what to do. Now, the mission has changed. Stepping into civilian life isn't about finding a job. It's finding your purpose.
1: I wanted a career that would leverage the skills and discipline I gained in the military. 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
9: I'm Dan Loney with Your Money Now. A new report by Fidelity says that retirement balances hit new highs in the second quarter of 2026, thanks to gains from Wall Street and more consistent savings rates from investors. But they also noted that more savers took funds from their accounts to help deal with other financial pressures. Hershey's has named insider and industry veteran Dave Hules as its new finance chief. As the Reese's chocolate maker navigates a tough macroeconomic environment while benefiting from robust demand and higher prices. Hules, who joined Hershey back in 2012, takes charge of Steve Voskal with immediate effect. The markets are higher across the board. The Dow Industrial Average is up more than 600 points at the moment. The NASDAQ is up more than 350. Oil prices are moving slightly higher. West Texas crude is up about 0.5% at $91 a barrel. And that's Your Money Now.
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2: The Markley, Van Camp, and Robbins Show. 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
3: 1, 2, 3, all right, number 5. Fox News announced that Maria Bartiromo is no longer with the network, effective immediately. The rumor, at least for now, is that she's moving in to be the White House press secretary. Although, again, Variety, at least, is reporting that's not the case. She's not okay. taking a job in the Trump administration. So who knows? We'll find out in the next couple of days, probably.
2: Yeah.
3: Number 4, millions of liberals are breathing new life into MapQuest because MapQuest didn't change the name of Lake Ontario to Lake America. We're protesting the fascist dictator by downloading MapQuest. Gosh. That's what we're going to do. We're freedom fighters. Yes. Don't call me a hero, even though I am one. Number 3, a recent FBI investigation found that millions of Canadian and U.S. driver's licenses were sold on the dark web. Number 2, Thomas Ross. This is a crazy story. He's a Republican running for a state House seat in Missouri. He's been arrested. He's accused of trying to have his campaign manager plant cocaine and Adderall in his opponent's car or purse.
2: Oh, my goodness. Holy smokes.
3: There's like text messages, according to the DOJ, where he's talking to his campaign manager. Yeah, and they bought the drugs. They had the drugs. And they said,
2: to plant on the other person.
3: Yes,
4: unbelievable.
3: And the candidate said, while I'm out of state. Make sure I'm out of state when it happens. And the state GOP is saying, hey, you got to drop out so we can replace you on the ballot. Not okay.
2: Want nothing to do with you. Are you nuts?
4: That's not okay. No.
3: That's just, I mean, there's wanting to win, and there's wanting to win. Man.
2: No kidding.
3: What happened
2: to the Adderall?
3: It's 20 milligram extended release, if you want to know. So.
2: Yeah.
3: I don't know the scale.
2: Sometimes it's just hard to get. I have a script. Sometimes they're out. It's what a pain in the neck.
3: Well, go to Joplin, Missouri. Apparently it's falling off of trees there.
4: Great. Coming through the Strait of Hormuz right now. It's the Adderall. It's the Adderall ship.
3: And then number 1. Yeah, the problem is it zigzags all the time.
4: It does. It goes straight.
3: Number 1, Hezbollah.
2: Much like my attention.
3: It's called the SS Squirrel. All right, number 1, Hezbollah is asking for money from Iran, but so far has been unable to secure the requested funds.

0: from Iran, because Iran doesn't have any money.
1: Yeah, that's a problem. Okay. Boy, do I do the political story here. Yeah, I suppose. Might as well do it. Well, I see this piece in the New York Post that you've got all these Democrats telling Kamala Harris, yeah, don't come anywhere near my state. You're not going to help in my race. Whether that's Kansas, Wisconsin, you know, wherever. And it's not even the, you know, sort of, well, I think we've got a great handle. I know she's busy with a lot of other things. I appreciate it. It's not that. Like the candidate in Kansas, the nominee, what is it, Adam Hamilton? So it doesn't make sense for somebody from California to come here. Having somebody from California come in and try to tell people in Kansas who they should vote for is a bad idea.
0: Yeah.
1: Just flat out saying it. Meanwhile, I don't know if you saw this from the Harvard Harris poll. You know who is leading as the preferred nominee among Democrats? Freaking Kamala Harris.
0: Yeah.
1: Which is wild.
2: How is that even possible?
1: Listen to this. At 42%.
2: Ooh.
1: You know who's second? Gavin Newsom.
2: Oh.
1: At 18%.
2: It's not even close then.
1: Again, preferred nominee. But then if you look at odds of who it would be, it ain't Kamala. We can tell you who the latest list is.
2: Oh, okay, yeah.
1: If you want to do that. We can do it. And you've got your three big stories today, the trifecta, coming right up.

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4: ABC News, I'm Chuck Sievertson. Answering questions about the Iran war and high gasoline prices, less than an hour ago, Vice President Vance at the White House.
5: The reason gas prices are so high right now is because the Iranians are shooting at commercial shipping.
4: And Vance saying he makes no promises as to when the average price will again be $3.
5: Gas, frankly, could have been much, much higher were it not for our efforts.
4: The VP saying the goal of preventing Iran from having a nuke weapon is justified. The Pentagon is extending deployments of U.S. service members in the Mideast. A possible contempt action by the House Oversight Committee coming in the Jeffrey Epstein investigation. The private equity billionaire Leon Black failed to show up to testify. He was friends with Epstein, denies all wrongdoing, and today filed suit against the committee and its chair, James Comer. British police seeking to recover 70,000 pints worth of stolen Guinness. This is ABC News.
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7: It's Matt Aceto. Bus service from Cornell to New York is increasing. The transit company Our Bus announced Tuesday its Ithaca to Manhattan route will now run 4 to 6 times a day, 7 days a week. The move comes after a reported 20% increase in ridership in spring 2026. The Cornell Daily Sun reports Our Bus is also adding a route from Ithaca to Syracuse 6 days a week. You can have your car seat checked in Ithaca. Certified techs from the Ithaca Police Department will be on hand to make sure your child's seat is properly installed and up to current safety standards. The free event takes place from noon to 4 tomorrow in the old Buffalo Wild Wings parking lot. Turning to crime now, a Cortland County man faces multiple charges in Broome County. Deputies recently arrested Joseph Mattson of Marathon following an investigation into a car accident in the town of Triangle. The 48-year-old Mattson is charged with felony assault and 4 misdemeanors, including DWI. Drug possession, and reckless endangerment. Authorities in Ithaca want to hear from you. Here is Police Chief Tom Kelly.
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7: 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I'm Matt Aceto.
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10: Today, a mix of sun and clouds with spotty thunderstorms and a 5-degree guarantee of 83. Tonight, cloudy with showers and a few lingering storms and a low of 66. Friday, partly sunny with morning showers possible and a high of 78. And Saturday, partly sunny, high 72. For a complete first morning forecast, tune into WENY News. I'm meteorologist Connor Friedhoff.
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0: Markley, Van Camp, and Robbins Show. Jamie Markley, David Van Camp, Scott Robbins. The Robbins Trifecta coming up in just a few. News update, David Van Camp.
1: I'm kind of obsessed with this story out of Missouri. Thomas Christopher Ross, 37, of Joplin, Missouri.
0: Mm-hmm.
1: He's running for a state house seat. Was charged in a one-count complaint for conspiring to distribute a controlled substance. He's running for a state seat in House District 161. Won the Republican primary last month. And as alleged, I'm just reading from the Justice Department's website here. As alleged, on Thursday, July 30th, the Federal Bureau of Investigation was contacted by the Joplin Police Department regarding a public corruption matter in Joplin, Missouri. According to the initial information provided, the former campaign manager for Ross was asked by Ross to plant drugs on his opponent. The former campaign manager provided law enforcement with a black nylon glove that he claimed was given to him. A small plastic bag was inside the glove. Inside of the bag was a small amount of white powder. And they tested it, and sure enough, it was cocaine. Additionally, inside of the glove was a pink and white capsule. The capsule was identified as amphetamine. It was a 20 milligram extended release, also known as Adderall. Told investigators...
0: If I can interrupt real quick.
1: Yeah.
0: Somebody gets caught with cocaine. That's not good.
1: Yeah.
0: That's obvious. Is it a terrible look if you get caught with Adderall?
1: Well, I guess... Yeah, I mean, I don't know. He's new to the drug planting game, I guess, because it was just one pill, if I'm reading this correctly.
0: I'm just asking the question.
1: I guess if it's just...
2: So.
1: Well, I think it may raise questions if you got, like, loose pills rattling
0: right.
1: around in your purse,
0: yeah.
1: But... Yeah, and apparently the campaign manager was supposed to plant the drugs in her purse while the candidate was out of state.
0: Jeez.
1: And then this guy, the campaign manager, former campaign manager, said, I'm not going to do this. You actually went out and got cocaine? What?
0: Wow. Yeah. Well, we're all done a favor by this getting found out now.
2: Yeah. Yeah.
0: No doubt about that.
2: You got to drop your bag of cocaine when you get into the White House tour.
0: Yeah, right. No kidding. Got to have that.
2: Mm-hmm.
0: I mentioned as far as this latest poll from Harvard Harris.

0: Harris?
1: That Kamala Harris is the preferred nominee among Democrats, followed by Gavin Newsom, then Pete Buttigieg.
2: Nuts.
1: Then AOC, toss off Shapiro, Pritzker.
2: Pritzker?
1: Yes. Was it? Because they break it down by race, too.
2: What a load.
1: Like, who prefers percentage-wise? 4% of white people, 4% of black, 5% Hispanic, 8% Asian for Pritzker.
2: So anyway. Well, he's trying to make a name for himself by being the, you know, I hate Donald Trump club every time he speaks.
1: He's been on that for quite a long time.
2: Oh, he's doubled down, though. He's every speech now. His television ads, everything.
1: I mean, he's not going to talk about all the successes in his state. That'd be a pretty short presser.
3: Yeah, that's 3 seconds.
2: Yeah.
3: We haven't gone bankrupt because we legally can't.
1: Exactly.
3: Good night, everybody.
2: I'm James. Thanks. Pritzker.
1: And I approve this message.
2: Under my watch.
1: By the way, they also just looked at favorability among all of these different political figures, right? And you know who leads in that?
2: No.
1: Think about over the last 18 months, who's the media been on constantly trying to paint him as something?
3: It's Buttigieg or...
2: That's what I was going to say.
3: Or Buttigieg. The Ossoff.
1: Well, I'm talking about everybody now, Republicans do.
3: Oh, RFK is usually up there.
1: RFK is the most favorable of everyone polled with a plus 4%. It's kind of wild. Trump has 42% favorability, but 50% unfavorable. So he's next. And then it's Kamala Harris, 42% favorable, 45% or 46% unfavorable. J.D. Vance, 40%. Then it goes on from there. But as far as the latest odds, as far as who is going to be the Democratic nominee for president, it is AOC. At 18.6%.
3: I don't buy it.
1: They haven't seen her out there on the trail yet. Every time that happens, she's terrible.
3: Yeah, I just don't buy it.
1: You got toss off second now ahead of Gavin Newsom at 16.4. Newsom 15.1. Harris all the way at 7.1%.
2: What a bench.
1: Buttigieg, Shapiro, Scheer, Westmore, and then Pritzker at 1.6%. All the way down there. One other thing. Well, it depends on if you want to do this now or if you want to get right to your trifecta.
2: You got a game, don't you?
1: I do have a game if you wanted to play a game.
2: I knew it.
1: But it's I don't need to do the game today. We could do the game tomorrow. It's up to you.
2: What's the topic of the game?
1: Well, see, if I give away the topic of the game.
2: I can tell you whether I want to move forward with it or not.
1: It was this lady that traveled all over the United States, and she named her 7 most overrated tourist spots.
2: Oh. I've probably been to some of them.
1: It's possible.
2: Yeah.
1: Do you want to play a game?
2: I don't know. I can't know if I even...
3: I'm always down.
2: 7 tourist spots. Yeah, of course you are. Why not?
1: We don't have to. You've been under a lot of stress lately. Yeah, I don't want to add to it.
2: Well, yeah, let's go ahead. Why not?
1: Okay.
4: Game time.
1: Heck yes, he's a gamer. The champ, David Van Camp, against the wily veteran, Scott Robbins. I already told you what we're talking about here.
2: Yeah.
1: Van Camp is the current champ, so he gets to go first. See if you can name one of these 7 overrated tourist spots, according to this lady.
2: Are these attractions or places?
1: Spots is all it says.
2: I don't know what that means. Okay.
3: Oh, man.
2: I know. This is tough.
3: Mount Rushmore.
1: Mount Rushmore and... Yes, that's number 3.
2: Yeah, I thought it might be on there.
1: That's a 5-pointer.
2: Well, on your way to Mount Rushmore, you pass all these signs starting 300 miles out to let you know how many miles you have until you get to Wall Drug. Sure, it's not there, but I'll go ahead and say it anyway, Wall Drug.
1: That's good strategy. You're sure it's not there, but you'll go ahead and say it.
2: Yeah.
3: I don't know the Wall Drug.
2: Oh, if you're on your way to South Dakota, you pass this. It's garbage.
3: I've driven through. South Dakota, and I never saw a sign for it. Yeah.

0: You didn't go where I went, I guess.
1: Okay, back to David.
2: Weird. All right, I'll go with Times Square.
1: Times Square, yes, that is number two. That's a six-pointer, and it's 11-0.
0: I knew I wouldn't do well on this one.
1: It is kind of overrated.
0: Fenway Park.
1: Fenway Park. Boom! No. I think most people that go there, they're like, man, this is something.
0: Yeah, I don't know.
1: Back to David.
2: Las Vegas Strip.
1: And what we have here.
0: Winner.
1: Winner, winner, chicken. That's number one.
0: This is hard for me. I just.
1: Well, you didn't have to play.
0: I couldn't figure out any of these.
1: Four Corners Monument. Intersection of Arizona, New Mexico, Colorado, and Utah.
2: I think it's kind of cool.
1: Like a photo op. That's all it is what she said.
2: Well, yeah.
0: Winslow, Arizona on there.
1: Yeah.
0: Stand on the corner in Winslow, Arizona.
1: Bourbon Street.
0: I liked it. I had fun there.
1: I would agree.
0: Yeah.
1: It was like oppressive evil just in the air.
0: Oh, it was. You had to take three showers afterwards, but it was.
1: But you loved it. Okay.
0: It was fun. I had a good time.
1: The southernmost point in the continental U.S. It's that statue at the very end of Key West. Yeah, it's not that big a deal.
0: I would never guess that.
1: And then Salem, Massachusetts.
0: Oh, the witch thing?
1: Oh, yeah. Yeah. That's it. All right, you ready for your big three?
0: Sure.
1: Okay, here we go.
3: Are you ready?
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3: Well, at least according to Scott Robbins. It's the trifecta on the Markley, Van Camp, and Robbins Show.
1: Every day about this time, Scott Robbins' top three stories helped by his hero.
6: Hi, it's me, Casey.
0: Hey, Casey.
6: I'm ready.
0: You been to any of those spots before?
6: Yeah.
0: And I thought so.
6: Three.
2: Number three, a Walmart product has been sold out.
0: Flocks and Flocks on their way to Walmart. This is weird. To celebrate National Chicken Month, a limited edition rotisserie chicken purse that they put out there and it's been selling out everywhere. It is what it's, what I just said it was. It's a picture of a rotisserie chicken on a purse.
1: What's it called?
0: It's the rotisserie chicken purse.
1: That's it. I thought you had a name for it.
0: Sold out within hours.
1: Hmm.
0: After they put it out there for sale. I don't know why. I can't figure out some of these things when they happen. But apparently they're also going online now and selling for like 10 times what they were paid, what they were bought for. Because you can't get enough of them, I guess, or can't find them anymore.
1: Okay.
0: I don't know why. I can't understand why. I don't get it at all. But it's not for me.
1: Already sold out, but more cooking.
0: Yeah.
1: Okay.
0: They're gone. And it is what I
2: Did
0: said.
2: They really
0: it is.
2: Say yes. That? More cooking?
0: Yes.
1: It does.
0: Yeah, it's all kinds of puns going on here.
1: Oh, yeah.
0: Gobble them up.
1: There is nothing that will suck the will to live for David Van Camp more than a pun like that.
2: Well, I mean, come on, man. Still cooking? It's rotisserie chick. I get it, okay? The joke is,
0: the but joke I mean,
2: is,
0: I...
2: That joke is just foul.
1: Well,
0: imagine now, sitting around a table going, hey, I got an idea for a promotion. Let's put a picture of a rotisserie chicken on a purse. Women will love it.
1: Yeah.
0: And they do.
1: Is there actual chicken in the purse?
0: No. Okay. No chick doesn't come with chicken.
1: No, it's too bad. Like
2: false advertising. It's a purse yeah. for your rotisserie chicken.
1: Yeah. Scott Robbins trifecta, top three of the day up to number
6: two.
2: Let's see, number two, a mystery animal is terrorizing a neighborhood.
0: Yeah, an unusually aggressive wild animal terrorizing a New Hampshire neighborhood, attacking at least three people in the last 2 days. Residents have been urged to remain aware of their surroundings. The mysterious creature, which witnesses describe as a gray fox or something they call a fisher. I wasn't aware of what this was. Apparently, it's in the fox family.
1: Okay.
0: Police believe that the same wild animal is behind all three attacks, and that the aggression could be a sign that has rabies.
1: Oh, boy.
0: One grabbed a guy's leg before this guy kicked it off his feet. Kicked the animal, which eventually scrambled under a truck. They couldn't get it out. Took off again. The first attack was reported on Sunday. Police suspect the Fisher cat was behind the first attack and the two after that. And I always like the way they do this. Hey, if you see this thing, don't approach it and try to get it yourself, all right? Don't do that. Call animal control. They'll come out and get it like you would. You got to tell people that, though.
1: Well, Might want to grow your social media footprint, you know?
5: And don't, the countdown continues. Yeah,
0: influencer. Don't cozy up to the cat. All right.
1: Scott Robbins, trifecta, top three of the day.
5: And finally, one.
2: Let's see. Virginia mom gets punished for letting her son go on a walk.
0: Yeah, you saw the story, David. Yeah. A mom of five was convicted last week of contributing to the delinquency of a minor. What's her offense? Allowing her five-year-old son to walk about a half mile or so in their gated community. Until very recently, the mom, who lives in Williamsburg, Virginia, said she and her husband moved there from Utah so the kids could attend, or one of their kids could attend, William and Mary Law School. They have a bunch of kids. In June, she says she was preparing for the bar exam and also happened to be 8 months pregnant with their fifth child. She and their youngest, Sam, went for a little hike around the neighborhood, a little bike ride, a little hike. They stopped for her son's favorite activity. She says he collects goose feathers from the path that's nearby the community pond there. Mm-hmm. When they got home, he said, "Hey, Mom, can I go back there and get some more?" She said, "Sure." So he walks down there. Somebody sees some Karen in the neighborhood, calls Child Protective Agencies. They come out, and they arrest her.
1: For just walking out of the fishing hole?
0: For allowing her child to go by himself, 5 years old, by himself down to the little fishing hole and grab some more feathers and come back.
1: Oh, my gosh.
0: She was sentenced to 6 months. Suspended sentence, by the way. That after she got in front of the judge, anyway. But it's amazing. Kill your three kids. Kill your three kids. And you may not do any jail time.
1: Oh, my
0: gosh. Let them walk down and pick up goose feathers. Well, that's going to be 6 months.
5: And there you have it.
1: Oh, my gosh.
0: Yeah, I know.
1: I want more details on that story, too. I got to look that up.
0: Want to drop out of humanity for a while, don't you?
1: Yeah, no kidding. Okay. Not another naked DoorDash driver. We got Nimrods in the news and a news update.

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7: A big splash. I'm Joe Salzone, and this is a moment of 607 history. Cayuga Lake is the largest of the Finger Lakes, stretching 40 miles. Before modern transportation, Cayuga Lake once was used to transport goods using freights and ferries powered by horses. In 1907, a steamboat ran aground in the lake. Much of the wreckage remained submerged in the water until World War II, when it was excavated and used as scrap iron. Between 1905 and 1918, the northern tip of Cayuga Lake became connected with Seneca Lake thanks to the Seneca River Canal, which connects to the Erie Canal system. And a fun fact, water from Cayuga Lake is used both for drinking and to cool machinery at Cornell. I'm Joe Salzone, and that's been a moment of 607 history from News Talk WHCU.

0: The Markley Van Camp and Robin Show. 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
0: People don't know this, but Van Camp's second album was named Mildly Damp.
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0: And that's your news update, and now it's Nimrod's in the News.
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4: I love the poorly educated.
0: All right. Nimrod's the News. Another one of these. Another naked DoorDash driver. Houston.
1: Like two this week.
0: Crazy. Keontae Matlock. This happened at his home. He's playing a video game with his daughter, you know, and just...
6: You know, I opened the camera and look, Buddy's completely naked. By the time I got to the front, he was already gone. I didn't expect nobody to show up, drop my food off naked, which is crazy. And then to handle somebody's food... Like, it's already a lot going on, and then for you to, you know, pull something like that is ridiculous.
0: Already a lot going on.
1: Oh, man.
0: When you're naked as a DoorDash driver, yeah, I don't think I'd be partaking in that meal. And that's Nimrod's in the News.

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3: Today, partly sunny with a few thunderstorms and a 5-degree guarantee of 83. Tonight, cloudy skies with showers and lingering thunderstorms, low 66. Friday, partly sunny with morning showers possible and a high of 78. And for Saturday, a mix of sun and clouds, high 72. For a complete first morning forecast, tune in to WENY News. I'm meteorologist Connor Friedhoff.
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4: From ABC News, I'm Chuck Sievertson. Answering questions about the Iran war and high gasoline prices in the past hour, Vice President Vance at the White House.
5: The reason gas prices are so high right now is because the Iranians are shooting at commercial shipping.
4: And Vance saying he makes no promises as to when the average price will again be $3.
5: Gas, frankly, could have been much, much higher were it not for our efforts.
4: The VP saying what's more important is preventing Iran from having a nuke weapon. Labor Day weekend travelers are facing the highest gasoline prices ever for this time of year. The national average is $4.14 a gallon, up 4 cents from last week, says the Energy Department. As far as where things stand with Iran, says Vice President Vance.
5: I wouldn't call it a war. Right now, there is no active shooting. I recognize there have been places where this has flared up. Major combat operations lasted for about 6 weeks.
4: The number of U.S. troops wounded in the Iran war has increased to 767, according to an update on the Pentagon's casualty database made within the last 24 hours. 18 American service members have been killed in the war. The Pentagon is extending deployments of U.S. service members in the Mideast, including that of the 82nd Airborne based at Fort Bragg, North Carolina. That from three sources familiar and an internal document reviewed by ABC News. Possible contempt action by the House Oversight Committee coming in the Jeffrey Epstein investigation. The private equity billionaire Leon Black failed to show up to testify. He was friends with Epstein, is accused of bankrolling the convicted sex offender after he was sentenced to prison in 2008. Black has denied all wrongdoing and today filed suit against the committee and its chair, James Comer, who says this was totally unexpected.
6: We're going to huddle up as a committee and talk about next steps with respect to Mr. Black, and we'll go from there.
4: You're listening to ABC News.

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1: It's Matt Aceto. Tompkins County lawmakers are prioritizing fire safety in Ithaca's Asteri building. Legislative Chair Shauna Black says some conditions are still below standards.
2: The city's doing their job in going there and making sure that the operations for all of the alarm systems are working. And then the county's also going in and making sure that there are no health code violations. And unfortunately, that's not the case. The city as well as the county have recently delivered more fines for Asteri, and there continue to be concerns in that building.
1: Black adds evictions have been handed out in recent months. Health officials are tracking the rise of measles across the region. Seneca County has now met the CDC standard for an outbreak, which is defined as three or more related cases. There are currently five cases in the county, including two hospitalizations. On Monday, Ontario County reported its first two positive patients. 11 dogs have been put down at the Elmira Animal Shelter.
3: Officials say the animals were euthanized after testing positive for the highly contagious parvovirus. Two additional dogs with mild symptoms received treatment and are doing better, and another 16 dogs at the shelter, which closed for cleaning, have not shown symptoms. Elmira Mayor Dan Mandel called it a tragedy and stressed the importance of getting pets their core vaccines. Matthew Adams, WHCU News.
1: And a proposed countywide minimum wage for Tompkins County workers is not yet a done deal. Ian Greer with Cornell's ILR School tells us the need is strong. Hear the full interview with Mr. Greer at 607newsnow.com. In Ithaca, I'm Matt Aceto.
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5: Today, a mix of sun and clouds with spotty thunderstorms and a 5-degree guarantee of 83. Tonight, cloudy with showers and a few lingering storms and a low of 66. Friday, partly sunny with morning showers possible and a high of 78. And Saturday, partly sunny, high 72. For a complete first morning forecast, tune into WENY News. I'm meteorologist Connor Friedhoff.
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7: 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What will that mean for things like the new vaccine schedule? Also, how will Fed Chair Kevin Warsh process the August jobs report? 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

0: watching AOC. She's saying, I was only kidding about the things I used to say. But they'll go back to those things.
1: We must pass my trans bill of rights.
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5: 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T-minus 61 days until election.

0: 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More behind-the-scenes information on breaking news and more bold, inspired solutions for America.
1: Joe Pags in for Sean Hannity. It's a great day in America, along with, of course, Linda. And I've got my daughter also here, Sam, who's my executive producer on my program. We've got a note. There's a note. Linda, there's a note, I understand. I mean, what are we supposed to make of that? There's a note, and now we're all freaking out. Because it turns out there's a note. What does the note look like? People are in the courtroom to see the note in the Clancy trial. Do we have anything other than there's a note? I mean, that's it, right? I mean, it's just a note.

0: something. You literally have people like Lisa Rinna, who's an actress, saying, Patrick did it. That's it. I've decided she thinks the husband did it when everybody, including Clancy herself, has said, no, she did it, but just really wasn't of her right mind and didn't really want to do it, but the whole postpartum psychosis thing, and you're a man, so shut up. You don't know anything about postpartum anything. So we've got a note. Linda, is there anything other than we have a note? That's just all we know, right?
1: I'm looking forward to finding out what kind of paper it's on and if it was written in pencil, pen, or crayon. I mean, holding tight for this information.
0: We've got breaking news alerts all over the place. There's a note. We're going to be all over this next hour, top of next hour. Greg Jarrett, his own self. Make sure you stick around for that. Bottom of this hour is going to be Ted Cruz, was on my show the other day. This thing is, it's about a 36-minute long interview. Well, of course, we've got about a 14, 15-minute window. We'll give you as much as we can on that. Then you can go to my YouTube, which is joepags.com/YouTube, and go check out the entire thing. It's going like hotcakes right now. We posted it last night. I want to thank Sean for asking me to come in and do this. Thank Linda for asking me to come and do this. It's always an absolute pleasure to be on the number one radio show on the planet. And we're going to bring it the best way we possibly can. If there's anything on the Clancy note on NoteGate, if there's anything on that, we will absolutely bring it to you here. We'll break in. We'll stop everything and bring you the note. Because the note could say, I want a Big Mac for lunch. We don't know what it says. But this is, what, the third note, I think? And they've said, we are not able to come to a unanimous decision. And it makes you start wondering, is it one guy, one gal, one person saying, not guilty, I can't convict? Is it everybody says, let's convict? 11 say she's not guilty, and one says she is, I'm not going to change. And now we're talking about possibly, I heard this a second ago, maybe they're talking about a possible plea bargain? I mean, that would be very interesting. So there are all sorts of logistics and legalese in this case that Greg Jarrett will break down next hour. 61 days to the midterms. I want to say this. I want to be as exacting as I can be. I want to be as analytical as I can be. Democrats are nuts. That's who they are. They're nuts. When you've got a guy like Tallarico here in my state in Texas, by the way, I'm based in San Antonio. When you've got a guy like that who says, I'm a Christian, but Jesus is non-binary. I'm a Christian, but outside of politics, who I love are the trans kids. I'm a Christian, but we should just open the border because we're supposed to welcome everybody to our back porch. I'm a Christian, but there are six genders. I'm a Christian, but Muslims, Jews, and Christians all believe in the same God. News flash for James Tallarico. This, I don't have to put this on a note. Guess what, James? We believe in the triune God if you're Christian. That means we believe Jesus Christ is God embodied in a human body. Muslims don't believe that. Jews don't believe that. If you don't know that and you call yourself a pastor, you are lying about being a Christian. And here's a guy that literally 2 days ago came out against the oil and gas industry. Did I mention he's running for office in Texas? When you look at Texas, and if you said, where are our oil resources in this country? All sorts of oil, you know, oil pumps would be showing up on your map all over the place because it is not only an oil-rich state, but it's a state where so many people are employed and support their families and pay their bills from oil and gas. This guy would like to get rid of it. Now, he doesn't say he's DSA, the Democrat Socialists of America. He doesn't say that, but he's DSA. And the DSA wants a few things. Let's get rid of the Constitution. It's no good. Let's get rid of the Senate. That's no good. Have to redo how the presidency gets done. That's no good. We have to redo how the Supreme Court is. And all of those bodies, all of those entities I just mentioned, the Senate, the President, the Supreme Court, all have to answer to the House of Representatives. I kid you not. They would like to throw the Constitution away. And it's not just Tallarico. I mean, people who literally say, I am DSA. People like this guy, Abdul Rahman Muhammad Al-Sayed in Michigan. I dare him to tell me to keep his name out of my mouth. I triple dog dare him. This guy, not only is he DSA, where he wants to raise your taxes 7, 8, 9% in Michigan, he also hates Mackinac Island. What? How do you hate Mackinac Island? My favorite movie ever made is Somewhere in Time. Christopher Reeve and Jane Seymour. If you haven't seen it, it's about time travel. It's filmed on Mackinac Island, Michigan. It's one of the most beautiful places on the planet, and Michigan sees it as a jewel of the state. He hates it. Set it on like a live mic. He also thinks that NFL football or American football is too filled with toxic masculinity. On top of

0: the fact that he campaigned with Hassan Piker, who I believe is the nephew of this Cenk Unger guy, this idiot, this lunatic. He campaigned with Hassan Piker, who has said America deserved 9/11. Who, I kid you not, the guy somehow won the Democrat nomination in Michigan for U.S. Senate. He also, this Hassan Piker guy, says that he would do disgusting things to the Constitution, how much he hates the Constitution. A guy who lives in a $3 million mansion. Now, this was this guy El Sayed's wingman during the entire campaign, probably got him the nomination. Now, El Sayed wants us to believe that Hassan Piker is some streamer in California. I don't want to talk about a streamer in California. He's just some California streamer. If I had time, Linda, I was going to do a parody, California Streaming. I was going to do it. I didn't have time. I mean, I think the people would have liked that. Sam, you wanted Dad to do that too, right?
1: 100%. I miss the parodies.
0: She was writing me overnight. Can you do the freaking parody? I didn't have time. So this guy is trying to now step away from his partner that got him. And Piker, in return, says, listen, when Abdul asked me to come and campaign, I said, okay, I guess I'll go from, you know, from my calm little area here into the fire, and I'll go stomp for him, he said, although it's stump. And he's trying not to put some space there. Remember when Donald Trump got the endorsement of David Duke? You probably remember that. Donald Trump didn't want the endorsement of David Duke, did not campaign with David Duke. And in fact, every single time anybody in the legacy media saw Donald Trump, what did they say? Do you refute David Duke? Do you rebuke white supremacy? And every time he said, I rebuke. What do you want from me? Every single time. The legacy media appears to want to give El Sayed a pass on the fact that he just campaigned with a guy who, if he had the ability, would get rid of the Constitution and change our way of life in America. And somehow it's a close race in Michigan. The guy he's running against is a guy named Mike Rogers. Mike Rogers was a U.S. representative when I was a television news anchor in Lansing, Michigan, 30 years ago. We've been friends a long time. Mike Rogers is a good man, a former FBI guy, a military guy. He's not as, how do I put this, energetic on the campaign trail as El Sayed appears to be, but he also doesn't hate Mackinac Island. He doesn't hate American football. He doesn't hate the Constitution. He doesn't want to raise taxes on everybody. When you ask an El Sayed or a Bernie Sanders or a fill-in-the-blank DSA idiot, how are you going to pay for Medicare for all? How are you going to pay for free daycare for everybody? How are you going to pay for free food for everybody? The answer, generally speaking, is, well, you know, it's going to have to hurt a little bit more for everybody to make sure everybody gets taken care of. What that means, Michigan, is what they're finding out in New York City now under Mamdani. What that means is you're going to be paying some more in taxes. You're going to be handing those taxes over to the federal government or to the city government, whatever position happens to be. And they're going to then dole it out. Now, let me ask you something. Are you $40 trillion in debt? Because the government is. That's how good they are with your money. That's how well they take care of your money. That's how they look out for your family and your future and what it is that you need. I mean, I'm not making it up. These people are nuts. Remember Jasmine Crockett, who went to a school that cost $38,000 a year in Missouri, somehow showed up in Texas and affected some Ebonics cadence? Jasmine Crockett now is blaming her own party. This is the only real saving grace on the left, because they're infighting like the right is. But Jasmine Crockett wants everybody to believe that somehow the Democrat Party is racist. That's why she didn't make it. As I said when I started this monologue, Democrats are nuts.
2: Evan Jackson from Young, Bold, and Regal. What do you want to say to the voters that want you to run for president in 2028?
0: Okay, first of all, who's this guy who thinks that somebody wants her to run for president? Anybody? I don't know. Who wants her to run for president? Help me out.
3: Not happening. Listen, running for office is a huge sacrifice, and it takes its toll on everyone, not just the candidate, but the candidate's families and that kind of stuff. And after what we saw in Texas, I'm not really sure. I may be with former First Lady Michelle Obama on this. You know, number one, the Democratic Party has to deal with its own racism. The reality is that racism is prevalent, not just within the Republican Party. And here recently, we've heard a lot of people quoting specifically Malcolm X and talking about the liberal white.
0: It's prevalent, not prevalent. Jasmine Crockett believes that racism is why she didn't make it. So maybe there is a good enough chink in the armor on the left that the right still has a really good chance in the midterms. We do have an update on Notegate. Linda, what's going on with Notegate? What did we find out?
1: So as of right now, we know that Reddington has been called up to the bench. He has, quote unquote, had an animated conversation with the judge, and then Reddington was slamming his hand on the papers on the judge's bench. He threw the papers on the judge's bench.
0: Wow.
1: He walked back to the defense table. Then he leaned across the table to Clancy. She leaned in. She's listening. Then the judge spoke directly with Lindsay Clancy after Reddington had gone up to the bench. Reddington wheeled her up. And then Clancy was looking at Reddington. We're not sure what happened. Of course, he rubbed her shoulder because, you know, there's something weird going on there. That's my sidebar. Yep. Now, each of the jurors are being brought in one by one to the judge, talking to the judge. They nod and then they leave the courtroom one by one, being sworn in independently and then leaving. So no idea what is going on.
0: You know who's going to know is Greg Jarrett next hour. He's going to be able to parse all of that and figure out exactly what's going on. That's amazing information. It's not just, it wasn't their lunch order. Turns out there is now, Reddington, by the way, is the defense attorney. Reddington going up there and being animated with the judge must mean the judge says, I don't care. I want them to keep on deliberating. And Reddington obviously would like to see this thing end because he's working on behalf of his client. So we'll see exactly what that is. As we get updates throughout this program, as I'm in for Sean Hannity, make sure that you keep it right here. We will update you the second we get it. By the way, the call number is the same, 800-941-7326, 1-800-941-SEAN. 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It's Joe Pags in for Sean Hannity. Quick break here. We're back after this.
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8: I'm Dan Loney with Your Money Now. The markets continue to push higher as bond yields are pulling back. The Dow Industrial Average is up 600 points. The NASDAQ is up right around 400. Weekly unemployment claims came in at 206,000 for the week ending August 29th. That's up 2,000 from the prior week. Continuing claims, reported with a one-week lag, came in at 1.779 million, and that's up 8,000 from the prior reporting week. The real-time unemployment rate forecast for August from the Chicago Federal Reserve Bank is 4.08%. That's basically unchanged from the BLS value a month earlier. The neutral month-over-month reading is tied to small changes in hiring and layoffs. Tesla is teasing its followers on X. It has a cyber cab event today in Austin, Texas, and their post about the event says, quote, no steering wheel, no pedals, end quote. Another post for riders says to try it out. No word on whether the Cybercab will be at the event today. And that is Your Money Now.

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2: This week, the Ithaca Times details the proposed animal abuse registry introduced at the August Tompkins County Legislature meeting. Also in this week's issue, measles cases are on the rise in neighboring counties, and chamber music has returned to the New Park event venue at 1500 Teganic Boulevard. All this and more in the Ithaca Times, on newsstands Wednesday, and all the time online at Ithaca.com.
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4: 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We are monitoring what's going on in Massachusetts. Let's go to live, Linda, if we can. What's happening in the courtroom?
5: In the matter of Commonwealth versus Lindsay Clancy, all other parties are present.
6: All right. Thank you, Madam Clerk. Good afternoon, everyone. I just wanted to go over a couple of things this afternoon. First off, I want to remind you that you are required to follow my instructions on the law as I gave them to you. All right. I also want to, at this point, go over the instruction that I gave you about reasonable doubt. All right. And so reasonable doubt. The burden is on the Commonwealth to prove beyond a reasonable doubt that the defendant is guilty of the charges made against her. What is proof beyond a reasonable doubt? Well, the term is often used and probably pretty well understood, though it's not easily defined. Proof beyond a reasonable doubt does not mean proof beyond all possible doubt, for everything in the lives of human beings is open to some possible or imaginary doubt. A charge is proved beyond a reasonable doubt if, after you've compared and considered all of the evidence, you have in your minds an abiding conviction to a moral certainty that the charge is true. When we refer to moral certainty, we mean the highest degree of certainty possible in matters relating to human affairs, based solely on the evidence that has been put before you in this case. I've told you that every person is presumed to be innocent until they are proved guilty, and that the burden of proof is on the prosecutor. If you evaluate all the evidence and you still have a reasonable doubt remaining, the defendant is entitled to the benefit of that doubt and must be acquitted. It's not enough for the Commonwealth to establish a probability, even a strong probability, that the defendant is more likely to be guilty than not guilty. That is not enough. Instead, the evidence must convince you of the defendant's guilt to a reasonable and moral certainty, a certainty that convinces your understanding and satisfies your reason and judgment as jurors who are sworn to act conscientiously on the evidence. This is what we mean by proof beyond a reasonable doubt. All right. And with that, I'm going to ask you to resume your deliberations.
4: Wow. There you go. So the judge takes the time to remind the jury of what exactly reasonable doubt is. It's not absolute and without any doubt, but it is within reason of humanity, of you know, because human beings cannot be 100% anything. But it's not certainly a preponderance of evidence. It's not just sort of a civil thing. You have to be absolutely reasonably without doubt. And it sounds like he says that for a specific reason. He doesn't tell us why he's saying it, but there's something that he found out either from Reddington or from Clancy or from a juror as he was polling them one by one. There's something that he found out because it sounds to me like they're hanging on the on what reasonable doubt means. We're going to monitor that constantly. We're going to bring it to you here on the Sean Hannity Show as we get more. Keep it here.
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10: ABC News, I'm Chuck Siebertson. Making no promises as to when the average price of gasoline will again be $3 a gallon, Vice President Vance at the White House. Labor Day weekend travelers are facing the highest gasoline prices ever for this time of year. About the Iran war.
11: I wouldn't call it a war. Right now, there is no active shooting. I recognize there have been places where this has flared up. Major combat operations lasted for about 6 weeks.
10: Vance's comments come as the Pentagon is extending deployments of U.S. service members in the Mideast, say three sources familiar and an internal document reviewed by ABC News. A possible contempt action by the House Oversight Committee coming in the Jeffrey Epstein investigation. The private equity billionaire Leon Black failed to show up to testify. He was friends with Epstein and denies all wrongdoing. Black today filed suit against the committee and its chair, James Comer. This is ABC News.
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13: It's Matt Aceto. Ithaca Town Supervisor Rod Howe is stepping down. In a statement, Howe said it's time. His last day will be September 18th. Howe has served as supervisor since January 2020. He'll be succeeded by Deputy Town Supervisor Eric Levine. A $60,000 fundraiser is set. Organizers say the GoFundMe will raise money for the families of David Kornreich and Andrew Harrell. Both were killed Sunday when Kornreich's plane crashed in Enfield shortly after liftoff. Harrell and Kornreich were flight instructors at the East Hill Flying Club. Federal investigators are working on finding out what caused that crash. Find a link to the fundraiser at 607newsnow.com. Bus service from Cornell to New York City is increasing. The transit company Our Bus announced Tuesday its Ithaca to Manhattan route will now run 4 to 6 times a day, 7 days a week. The move comes after a reported 20% increase in ridership in spring 2026. The Cornell Daily Sun reports Our Bus is also adding a route from Ithaca to Syracuse, 6 days a week. You can have your car seat checked in Ithaca. Certified techs from the Ithaca Police Department will be on hand to ensure your child's seat is properly installed and up to current safety standards. The free event takes place from noon to 4 tomorrow in the old Buffalo Wild Wings parking lot. And Ithaca's top cop is satisfied with the community police board. Chief Tom Kelly says he's pleased with the group's overall makeup. Several new faces have joined the board this year. I'm Matt Aceto.

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1: Today, partly sunny with a few thunderstorms and a 5-degree guarantee of 83. Tonight, cloudy skies with showers and lingering thunderstorms, low 66. Friday, partly sunny with morning showers possible and a high of 78. And for Saturday, a mix of sun and clouds, high 72. For a complete first morning forecast, tune in to WENY News. I'm meteorologist Connor Friedhoff.
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1: And America's locked into what's going on in Massachusetts right now, the Lindsey Clancy case. Big doings just happened right before the break, so I'm going to move my interview with Ted Cruz till next hour. We'll have Greg Jarrett momentarily to break down what it is we just heard. Let's go back to it. A few moments right before the break, we heard the judge in the case actually give instructions to the jury. Let's play that, and then afterwards, when he sends the jury away to go and deliberate some more, there's a back and forth between him and the defense attorney. Let's play the judge's instructions.
2: I just wanted to go over a couple of things this afternoon. First off, I want to remind you that you are required to follow my instructions on the law as I gave them to you. All right. I also want to, at this point, go over the instruction that I gave you about reasonable doubt. All right. And so, reasonable doubt. The burden is on the Commonwealth to prove beyond a reasonable doubt that the defendant is guilty of the charges made against her. What is proof beyond a reasonable doubt? Well, the term is often used and probably pretty well understood, though it's not easily defined. Proof beyond a reasonable doubt does not mean proof beyond all possible doubt, for everything in the lives of human beings is open to some possible or imaginary doubt. A charge is proved beyond a reasonable doubt if, after you've compared and considered all of the evidence, you have in your minds an abiding conviction to a moral certainty that the charge is true. When we refer to moral certainty, we mean the highest degree of certainty possible in matters relating to human affairs, based solely on the evidence that has been put before you in this case. I've told you that every person is presumed to be innocent until they are proved guilty, and that the burden of proof is on the prosecutor. If you evaluate all the evidence and you still have a reasonable doubt remaining, the defendant is entitled to the benefit of that doubt and must be acquitted. It's not enough for the Commonwealth to establish a probability, even a strong probability, that the defendant is more likely to be guilty than not guilty. That is not enough. Instead, the evidence must convince you of the defendant's guilt to a reasonable and moral certainty, a certainty that convinces your understanding and satisfies your reason and judgment as jurors who are sworn to act conscientiously on the evidence. This is what we mean by proof beyond a reasonable doubt. All right. And with that, I'm going to ask you to resume your deliberations.
1: Now, that was the judge moments ago, right before the break here. And I'm listening to it, thinking to myself, somebody in the jury wasn't exactly sure what reasonable doubt meant, and they wanted him to explain it even better. That's what it sounds like he did. Now, while we were in break, Ethan and Linda were monitoring this. The judge and Clancy's attorney, Reddington, had a back and forth in the courtroom. Let's go to that.
3: Then at the sidebar, the juror... The court has an instruction from the foreperson of that juror that's been working for a week now, saying that there's one juror who refuses to listen to the law that you've given him or her on reasonable doubt. And I suggest respectfully that the soft instruction that you gave them saying at the sidebar, can you listen to the law as I instruct you, does not focus on the issue. It is the question is not sufficient enough. It does not allow any foundation for a motion to remove the juror who refuses to accept your instructions on the law, on reasonable doubt. And if we come back here in a half an hour with a mistrial because of a juror that has just spurned the instructions of this court, it's a shame. It's a real shame. And that's why I object to the court's ruling. I request that we have further inquiry. I request that my motion is to remove this juror that refuses to listen to your instruction on reasonable doubt.
2: All right, come on.
1: I mean, that's pretty amazing.
4: We have the note from the jury. There's no way to determine what the deliberations are, who's correct, who's incorrect, nor should we attempt to, because that's part of deliberations. I think what Your Honor has done by asking each juror if they're able to follow the law and then giving a general instruction on reasonable doubt is appropriate under Commonwealth versus Ralph, so we do not have an objection to what the questions or the re-instruction.
2: All right. Well, I'm sure as parties understand, as they say, the discharge of a deliberating juror is a sensitive undertaking. I was just specifically responding to the specific question that was asked. I don't feel that it is proper for me to side with one side or the other of the deliberations. I don't feel it's appropriate for me to say I agree with one juror or 11. At this point, I've asked if they are able to follow my instructions. According, they swore earlier that they could. They've said tonight at this point that they can. That was specifically addressed towards the specific question. And that's what I'm doing. So the defendant's objection is noted, and we will be in recess on this at this time. Thank you.
1: What I take from what we just heard is that clearly there's one juror. Reddington stands up, the defense attorney, and puts that into the ether as we're all watching and listening. Well, the one juror is the one that won't exonerate. That's what it sounds like he was trying to say. So let's remove that juror. The prosecution is like, we don't know which side the jurors are on at all. But guess what? I'm not the legal mind here. One of the best legal minds on the planet is Greg Jarrett, who joins me now. Greg, how are you?
5: I'm fine, Joe. Good to be with you.
1: You know, is that what you heard as well? There's one juror that's in question, and I think it sounded to me like the defense attorney was trying to pretend like that's the one juror that won't exonerate her.
5: Yeah, he may have reason to believe that, but he can't possibly know that for sure.
1: Right.
5: So, yeah, you know, as we've been talking on Sean's show throughout the week, we had no idea the numbers. Is it 6-6? Is it 9-3? Is it 11-1? Well, it turns out to be 11-1. That's abundantly clear from the remarks of the judge and the defense attorney. But the prosecutor has a valid point. Well, 11-1, which way?
1: Right.
5: Because you've got to be unanimous to either acquit or convict. And furthermore, convict of what? Are we talking about murder one? Murder two, the lesser included, or even manslaughter, which I think was a compromise offer from the judge. So there's a lot we don't know, and in many ways we're guessing. I will say this. What the judge has done here is absolutely proper, and it conforms with the requirements of the law in Massachusetts. You know, I don't know if the defense attorney wanted in the alternative a mistrial so they can do it all over again or cop a plea in lieu thereof. But, you know, it's true that in Massachusetts, once jurors come back and say they're deadlocked, the judge is typically going to say, go back and try harder. The second time, he delivers what's called a dynamite charge, and that he did yesterday, telling the jurors, don't abandon your convictions, but seriously consider opposing views and reassess your own position and try to reach an agreement. The law in Massachusetts is that once you've given the dynamite charge and they come back and they say they're deadlocked after that, you got to declare a mistrial. But that's not what happened here. Apparently, the jury foreperson has indicated we've got one juror here who refuses to even acknowledge the law insofar as reasonable doubt is concerned. Now, I've seen this not frequently, but occasionally, where a juror just either refuses to participate, refuses to deliberate, refuses and says he or she's refusing to follow the law. And I've seen judges remove that particular juror because of that, because you're supposed to communicate and deliberate with fellow jurors. And if you're not doing that, you're trying to obstruct the process, there is firm legal grounds for a judge to remove the juror. Now, he hasn't done that yet.
1: Yeah.
5: And he apparently questioned the jurors under oath once again about, you know, what's going on and are you abiding by my instructions? So we have no idea where it's going to head, but it was proper for him to, for the third time, explain reasonable doubt under the law to the jury.
1: It's Greg Jarrett.com. Get every book that he's written. He's a great legal mind. The amazing Greg Jarrett. Interesting delineation, Greg, because it sounds like if I'm on the jury and I'm the one who's holding out, but I have good reason and I've got good moral compass as to why I'm holding out, and I can explain this is why I disagree with you, that's fine. But it sounds like the suggestion by the other 11 is this person isn't even following your instructions and is not following the law. Is that the difference that you're telling me?
5: Yes, it is. As I said before, an obstructionist on the juror who's not doing it based on the facts and the law, but simply doing it for their own, you know, personal reason, that's not a proper juror. And that's a juror who is defying their oath and their promise at the beginning of the trial that they would listen to the evidence and they would use the law and apply it to the evidence and make a determination. Sounds like you've got one juror there who's resistant to doing that. And now it's very difficult for the judge because he can't intrude on the, you know, minute by minute, hour by hour deliberations of the jurors. But when you have been notified that there is a juror here who is interfering in the process itself,
1: yeah,
5: you're supposed to be following, you likely have to take action.
1: It's Greg Jarrett. Greg, is it likely what I said, that note says, can you explain reasonable doubt again? Or does the note say we've got one holdout and we're deadlocked? What do you think the note said?
5: Boy, it's hard to say. It could be a combination of both. We've got a juror who won't consider what reasonable doubt is.
1: Okay.
5: That's kind of my guess, which is what prompted the judge again for the third time to, you know, explain reasonable doubt. He did it in the initial jury instructions. He did it during the dynamite charge yesterday.
1: Right.
5: And now he's done it for a third time today to try to get through to this holdout juror.
1: It's Greg Jarrett. Go and get everything Greg does. Amazing, a legal mind. I love having you on. Come on my show again soon, Greg. Let me ask you about not sequestering this jury. If there is any reason to sequester a jury, I think this would be a very good reason. You've got people outside protesting, yelling in your face. We now know that somebody was allegedly approached. A juror was allegedly approached as they walk out a door that I guess you can see them walk out of. Why not sequester them so that they're not inundated with this outside stuff?
5: Yes, I would probably do a half measure, not a typical full sequestration in a hotel where they're isolated. You got to take, you know, their cell phones and communication devices away from them and so forth.
1: Right.
5: In this day and age, it's very hard to do. What I would do is have the jurors meet at a secret location every day and bust them in and bring them in through the basement so they don't, you know, with blacked out windows, so you know, they don't see what's going on outside the courthouse. That's the
1: right.
5: Last thing you want to have happen is, you know, the nutballs out.

0: outside, both for and against, influencing, you know, this jury. And so, you know, I have been worrying about that, and I'm bewildered why that step wasn't taken.
1: I've got about a minute left, Greg. Thanks for jumping on early. Just do a little predicting. What's going to happen here?
0: Boy, I think one of two things. The juror will be removed, replacement juror, and then you got to start all over again, because understand those other six jurors that have been waiting in the wings have not been part of deliberations. So, you know, you kind of hate to go through all of that, given the fact that these existing seated jurors have been doing this for, what, 6-7 days?
1: Yeah.
0: And the other is to simply declare a mistrial. And then, you know, the question arises, will prosecutors retry Lindsey Clancy? Probably.
1: I would think so.
0: Yeah. And, you know, they have unlimited resources. The defense doesn't. You know, the parents, as I understand it, have spent all the money they have on experts and costs and the defense attorney and so forth. So does that mean, you know, somewhere down the line? Maybe. Hard to know.
1: We're going to be watching very closely. Thanks for your expertise and your friendship, Greg. It's Greg Jericho. Follow him everywhere. 800-941-SEAN. Joe Pags in for Sean Hannity back after this.
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5: Goods producing jobs up over 100,000 this year already. Manufacturing wages, construction wages are running at 5-7%. I'm looking at some numbers. Real disposable income, okay, that's your income, right? What you keep after taxes and inflation. Real disposable income is now growing at about 4%, just short of 4% at an annual rate. That's a very important economic indicator. So you've got disposable income, you've got a stock market that's roaring, you've got manufacturing jobs, construction jobs, and yes, that's data center jobs. They're like factory jobs of yesterday. Same idea. Blue state governors may be opposed.

0: to them, but that's just nonsense. These data centers are creating enormous jobs. Working folks, carpenters, welders, electricians, builders, carpenters, you name it. And that creates revenues, which some of these states have used to cut their property taxes. Outside of Washington, D.C., Loudoun County is a great example of that. Anyway, I'm just saying the economy is really moving up sharply. Profits sharp, stock market strong, jobs and wages strong, after-tax income strong. These are all things you can expect the president to talk about at the midterm convention in Dallas. I think it's end of the first week of September, something like that.
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3: 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Had breaking news all through the first hour. If you're just joining us now, where were you? We've been on for almost an hour. The Clancy case, at all sorts of stuff happening. No, there's not a verdict. Yes, more jury instructions. There's one holdout. We don't know which side they're on, either exoneration or guilty. We hope to find something more out as we go. As the breaking news comes in on this case, we will bring it to you right here. After the top of the hour, I've got Ted Cruz on, U.S. Senator, great state of Texas. I asked Ted Cruz directly, why won't you get rid of John Thune in leadership in the Republican side of the U.S. Senate? And he gives an answer that I didn't expect. Make sure you stick around for that. Going to be off the top of the hour. We've got much more coming your way, including what's going on in this midterm. I want to hear from you on this. Can the Republicans hold on to the House and the Senate? We'll break it all down. A lot more coming your way. Joe Pags in for Sean Hannity. Stay right here.
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8: Today, a mix of sun and clouds with spotty thunderstorms and a 5-degree guarantee of 83. Tonight, cloudy with showers and a few lingering storms and a low of 66. Friday, partly sunny with morning showers possible and a high of 78. And Saturday, partly sunny, high 72. For a complete first morning forecast, tune in to WENY News. I'm meteorologist Connor Friedhoff.
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9: From ABC News, I'm Chuck Sievertson. Deliberations in the past hour in the Lindsey Clancy murder trial were interrupted. The jury brought into the courtroom where the judge talked with them, then returned them to deliberations. At the courthouse in Plymouth, Massachusetts, ABC's Aaron Katursky.
10: It appears at least one juror brought to the judge's attention an opinion that there was someone on the jury during deliberations who was not following his instructions when it comes to understanding proof beyond a reasonable doubt. It appears what happened is the judge individually polled each juror, asked them if they understood his instructions and agreed to follow them, was satisfied when they answered in the affirmative, and then he, in open court, reminded them about what reasonable doubt means.
9: Clancy is accused of intentionally killing her three children. The defense blames postpartum psychosis. Making no promises as to when the average price of gasoline will again be $3 a gallon, Vice President Vance at the White House. Labor Day weekend travelers are facing the highest gasoline prices ever for this time of year. About the Iran war, Vance says he wouldn't call it a war.
11: Major combat operations are currently not ongoing, and they haven't been ongoing in a very long time. In fact, what we did just a couple of days ago is that we made it harder for the Iranians to shoot at commercial shipping, again, in order to ensure the flow of oil and gas into world energy markets.
9: Vance's comments come as the Pentagon is extending deployments of U.S. service members in the Mideast. That from three sources familiar and an internal document reviewed by ABC News. A possible contempt action by the House Oversight Committee coming in the Jeffrey Epstein investigation. The private equity billionaire Leon Black failed to show up to testify. He was friends with Epstein and denies wrongdoing, but has now filed a lawsuit against the Oversight Committee and its chair. You're listening to ABC News.
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13: It's Matt Aceto. Tompkins County lawmakers are prioritizing fire safety in Ithaca's Asteri Building. Legislative Chair Shauna Black says some conditions are still below standards.
14: The city's doing their job in going there and making sure that the operations for all of the alarm systems are working. And then the county is also going in and making sure that there are no health code violations. And

0: Unfortunately, that's not the case. The city as well as the county have recently delivered more fines for Asteri, and there continue to be concerns in that building.
1: Black Ed's evictions have been handed out in recent months. Health officials are tracking the rise of measles across the region. Seneca County has now met the CDC standard for an outbreak, which is defined as three or more related cases. There are currently five cases in the county, including two hospitalizations. On Monday, Ontario County reported its first two positive patients. 11 dogs have been put down at the Elmira Animal Shelter.
2: Officials say the animals were euthanized after testing positive for the highly contagious parvovirus. Two additional dogs with mild symptoms received treatment and are doing better, and another 16 dogs at the shelter, which closed for cleaning, have not shown symptoms. Elmira Mayor Dan Mendel called it a tragedy and stressed the importance of getting pets their core vaccines. Matthew Adams, WHCU News.
1: And a proposed countywide minimum wage for Tompkins County workers is not yet a done deal. Ian Greer with Cornell's ILR School tells us the need is strong. Hear the full interview with Mr. Greer at 607newsnow.com. In Ithaca, I'm Matt Aceto.
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4: Today, partly sunny with a few thunderstorms and a 5-degree guarantee of 83. Tonight, cloudy skies with showers and lingering thunderstorms, low 66. Friday, partly sunny with morning showers possible and a high of 78. And for Saturday, a mix of sun and clouds, high 72. For a complete first morning forecast, tune in to WENY News. I'm meteorologist Connor Friedhoff.
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0: like I'm watching AOC. 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
1: Joe Pags in for Sean Hannity. It is 800-941-SEAN. Breaking news throughout the entire first hour from Massachusetts. In the Clancy case, the juror sent yet another note into the judge, and the judge read the note, questioned every juror, gave new instructions about reasonable doubt, sent them off to go and deliberate. The defense attorney not very happy about that, but he can pound sand. It's going to have to come to some sort of a conclusion. If it does during this show, we'll bring it to you. Yep, the midterms, 61 days away. You can't sit on your hands. You've got to take part. I had a chance to talk to U.S. Senator Ted Cruz just yesterday, and I asked him very directly about what's going on. We've known each other a long time. Been a friend of mine for a long time, been my senator for a long time. We thought he might have been the president in 2016. Might he be a Supreme Court justice? Of course, I'm talking about Ted Cruz, U.S. Senator of the great state of Texas. Ted, how are you? Good to see you.
2: Bags, I'm doing fantastic. How are you doing?
1: I'm doing great. I have no idea how you sat down with Clarence Thomas for so long. I think that's amazing. I remember being a young guy in radio in 1990, 1991, seeing Joe Biden like an idiot, treat him badly in the confirmation hearings. I've got to get into that in earnest. The book is called Going Further, the Clarence Thomas story America never really heard. Go and get it now. It's available everywhere. Go to goingfurther.com to go find out more. I'd be an idiot not

0: John Thune. He looks like he's not doing anything, in my opinion. You could prove me wrong here.
1: Well, listen, I think we need to pass the Save America Act. I'm an original sponsor of the Save America Act. I am fighting tooth and nail to get my colleagues to pass it. Here's the challenge, Pags, which is right now we don't have 50 votes. There are 53 Republicans. To do anything, we need 50 votes. There are at least four hard no's. There may be more. And that, at the end of the day, that is not something John Thune controls. You've got some people. You've got, for example, Mitch McConnell is a hard no. Tom Tillis is a hard no. And I don't know of any answer. There has not been anything that President Trump has been able to do to change that. There's not been anything the White House has been able to change that. And it's hard to see what John Thune could do to change that. I have urged exactly what you said, that we force the Democrats to do a standing filibuster. We force them not just to raise a finger and say, I filibuster, but to stand and talk like Jimmy Stewart did.
0: Yes.
1: And It's a Wonderful, or Mr. Smith Goes to Washington, rather. Or for that matter, like I did against Obamacare, filibustering for 21 hours. I mean, we can make it harder on the Democrats, but the challenge is we have voted on the Save America Act multiple times, and we keep having Republicans vote no. And it frustrates the hell out of me. But the only answer is to get more conservatives in the Senate who are willing to stand up and fight, because we don't have 50 right now.
0: Are Tillis and McConnell a hard no just because they don't like President Trump? They allegedly are conservative guys. They allegedly would like for our vote to count and not to be disenfranchised in November. They want a real vote count, I would guess, in November, just to hurt Trump. Is that what this is?
1: Look, I think that's a big part of it. McConnell would say, now he has his whole career in the Senate opposed any federal regulations of voting, and most of that he's opposed from Democrats who are trying to undermine voting. And
0: right.
1: So in his mind, he views this as a principled opposition. Listen, I would say both Mitch and Tom are also pissed at President Trump. And President Trump played a significant role in ending their political careers. They're both leaving the Senate at the end of this year. And that's a challenge, that you've got some senators that the president has leaned in and come against. And unfortunately, some of them hold grudges. And so that, I don't like it. It's frustrating. But there is a reality of math of counting to 50 that has proven really challenging.
0: Aren't you a good example of how you can get over that? I mean, you guys call each other every name in the book in 2016, and now you're somebody who has a very good relationship with President Trump, and you guys are getting something done. Are these guys just so old school that they're dug in and they're not going to change?
1: I don't know. You're right. In 2016, President Trump and I both beat the living daylights out of each other.
0: Yeah.
1: And I was the last man standing. I beat him in 12 states all over the country.
0: I know.
1: And we stood in the arena and I punched him in the face as hard as I could. And he punched me in the face as hard as he could. And it was a real fight. But when it was over, I had a choice to make. And you know, I could have decided to be ticked off. I could have decided to take my ball and go home. But to be honest, Joe, if I was going to do that, I needed to submit my resignation as a senator as well, because I couldn't represent 32 million Texans and do my job if I wasn't willing to work with the president to get real victories. And so the week after the general election in 2016, I got on a plane. I flew to New York. I went to Trump Tower and I spent 4.5 hours with the president and his senior team. And I said, Mr. President, we have been given something that is extremely rare and that is historic. We have been given control of the White House, the Senate, and the House. That almost never happens. And I said, I don't want to waste it. And I told him, Mr. President, I want to roll up my sleeves. I want to go to work and do the hard work to deliver on our promises, to deliver on what we told the American people. And I've spent more than a decade as President Trump's strongest ally in the U.S. Senate. And he and I have an incredible record, I think, of working hand in hand and winning historic victories for the American people. That's what I wish all 53 Republicans were doing in the Senate. But unfortunately, that's not what all 53 Republicans are doing.
0: Book is out now. Go and get it. Anywhere you get great books, or go to goingfurther.com. It's Going Further, the Clarence Thomas story America never really heard. When we talk about the Senate and the House and having majorities, of course, you've got it now, slim in both bodies. Yep. I think you can add in Minnesota. I think you can add in Michigan in the midterm elections if we do it right. The DSA is very, very good at communicating, although this guy, Abdul El-Sayed, is really shooting himself in the foot. You can't say you hate Mackinac Island. You can't say that football is toxic masculinity. You can't ask Jesse Waters if he's circumcised.

0: size. I mean, the guy's making a fool out of himself. I know that I've got 15 stations just in Michigan, as you know, and they're listening very closely right now. Ted, can we save the Senate, maybe gain in the Senate in November?
1: Look, I think we can, and I think Michigan is our single biggest pickup opportunity in the country. Abdul Al-Sayed is a radical candidate. And one of the really frightening things that we're witnessing right now is a literal communist takeover and Islamist takeover of the Democrat Party. And you look at Abdul Al-Sayed, he is a Marxist, and he is an Islamist. The single largest donor to Al-Sayed's super PAC is his father-in-law. And his father-in-law was one of the founders of one of the largest Islamic organizations in the United States that is closely affiliated with the Muslim Brotherhood. This is a radical. This is a radical who says that he is committed to following Sharia law. And by the way, this is a radical from a family who has been consistently undermining America. His sister is a rabid communist. She is on the faculty of the University of Chicago, though she says she hates the University of Chicago. She hates America. She hates the Constitution.
0: Wow.
1: This is where he comes from. This is what he is fighting for. And listen, if you look at the DSA, the Democrat Socialists of America, read what they have in their platform that they say they want. They advocate, number one, abolishing the Senate. Yeah. This guy Al-Sayed is running to serve in the Senate on a platform of abolishing the body he's running for.
0: Smart.
1: The DSA says they want to essentially rip up the Constitution. They want to make the president report to the House of Representatives. The House of Representatives would essentially be the Politburo. Mm. They want to make the Supreme Court report to the House of Representatives. Now, why do they want to do that? Because if the Supreme Court reports to the all-powerful Politburo, it means you have no free speech rights. You have no religious liberty rights. You have no Second Amendment right to keep and bear arms because the government can do whatever they want. And understand, you look at Comrade Mondami in New York City, who is the most powerful Democrat in the country. It is the Green-Red Alliance, the Marxist and Islamist coming together. They both hate the same things.
0: Right.
1: And that is us. They hate Christians. They hate Jews. They hate capitalism. They hate the Constitution. And they hate Americans. If you look at what Mondami says he wants to do, it is to seize the means of production, to take over and destroy capitalism. That's not what Michigan believes. That's not what Texas believes.
0: Right.
1: Just this week, James Tallarico here in Texas, we have video of him talking to left-wing activists and saying he's talking about capitalism, white supremacy, and climate change. And he says all three are systems of oppression that we have to dismantle. Understand, James Tallarico is running for Senate because he wants to dismantle capitalism. That
0: it's
1: ain't
0: nuts.
1: Texas.
0: Ted, you're right. I want to go back to the Islamist mention that you just made, though, in New York. Mamdani has Kathy Hochul go to some get-together. Now, I grew up Catholic. I don't know what your religion is. I grew up Catholic. I'm an Italian guy. You probably grew up Catholic. I'm not sure what you are. Now, I'm non-denominational Christian. But had somebody come to my house, we invited them to our house and showed up dressed as a nun, we would have asked them to leave. Are you stupid? You don't have to dress like a nun because I'm Catholic. For some reason, Hochul dons the hijab and goes somewhere to show that she's what? Part of the Muslim movement. I don't get it. AOC has done it. Hillary Clinton has done it. Now, if you're a dignitary, and let's say you bring your wife and you're going to go visit Saudi Arabia, and they say, while you're here, please wear what's traditional. Maybe you'll think about doing that. But in New York City, in New York State, in Texas, we should don, you know, traditional Muslim gear. What are these people doing? Ted, what are they proving? Hochul doesn't know enough to know that the radical leftists in this country would be the first they would get rid of if Islamists took over. Does she not get that? Why are they bending the knee to this movement? I don't get it.
1: Look, it is power. And the Green Red Alliance, the Islamists and the Marxists, they come together because they share hatreds. And if you look at most Democrats, let's take Democrats in the Senate. Most of the Democrats in the Senate are not themselves Marxists. They're not themselves Islamists.
0: Right.
1: But they're terrified of them. Because that's the base of their party. That's where the energy is. That's where the money is. That's where the young people are. And Mondami,

0: The Marxists and Islamists are winning primaries. They won three primaries, beating longtime Democrats in Manhattan.
1: Right.
0: They've won primaries in Colorado. They won the primary in Michigan with Abdul al-Sayed. They won a primary in Florida. They won a primary in Oklahoma, for Pete's sake.
1: Crazy.
0: I mean, this is, and every Democrat, Hochul is terrified of AOC and Mondami. By the way, Chuck Schumer cannot win another election in New York. He will be primary. My prediction is Schumer won't even run because this is the base of their party now, and they have them held hostage. And the rest of them are just desperately, all they want is power. Principle doesn't matter to them. They don't believe anything except staying in power. And these radicals, like, believe them when they tell you what they want to do. And, yes. And listen, as you know, Joe, Marxism for me and my family, it's not theoretical. We've lived through it. My family was imprisoned and tortured in Cuba. Communists. Let me tell you a story from Cuba when Fidel Castro took over. My grandmother, my abuela, she was a school teacher. She taught sixth grade in Cuba. And she told me when I was a little boy about what happened when Castro took over. And she said the soldiers came to the schools and they went into the kindergartens and the first grades. And they asked all the students, they said, close your eyes and pray to Jesus. Pray to Jesus for candy. And the kids all did so. They opened their eyes. No candy. The soldiers then told the kids, close your eyes. Now pray to Fidel Castro for candy. The kids all did so. And while their eyes were closed, the soldiers quietly put a piece of candy on every child's desk.
1: That's so sick, Ted. That is so sick.
0: That is communism. They want to destroy your loyalty to anything. They want to destroy any allegiance to God. They want to destroy any allegiance to family. Communism turns husband against wife, wife against husband. It turns kids against parents. It divides. Your only allegiance is to the all-powerful state. And by the way, understand, communism is not about equality because the leaders live like kings.
1: Yeah.
0: Fidel Castro was a billionaire. Raul Castro, a billionaire. Vladimir Putin is a billionaire. Hugo Chavez, a billionaire. Nicolas Maduro, a billionaire. Communism is about the powerful using guns to rob everyone else, and everyone else is trapped in misery. And these young little Marxists, they don't know any better, and they're the ones trying to do that to this country.
1: There is much more to that interview. It actually goes about 36 minutes. Go check it out right now on my YouTube page. Go to joepags.com/YouTube. joepags.com/YouTube. 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Back after this.
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8: I'm Dan Loney with Your Money Now. Stocks are higher across the board as bond yields have retreated a bit. The Dow Industrial Average is up more than 600 points. The NASDAQ is up by more than 350. Colleges and universities continue to deal with a shortage of student applications, but some schools are sending students acceptance letters even when they haven't sent in an application. That according to an article in the Wall Street Journal. This policy called direct admissions is based primarily off of a student's high school transcript. The process is free and omits required essays. The FAA says Boeing has paid $3.1 million in fines to the agency after it said the plane maker had committed a series of safety violations, including actions tied to the 2024 Alaska Airlines MAX 9 mid-air emergency. Reuters reports that the FAA also said last year it was fining Boeing for interfering with safety officials' independence. And that is Your Money Now.

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5: News out of Massachusetts, the judge has sent the jury home for the day. And again, they're going home. 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And at the end of the day, we all want that, don't we? 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We'll talk about Clancy. We'll also talk about what Ted Cruz had to say. The midterms and a lot more. Evita Duffy will be on this program next hour. Do not touch that dial. It's Joe Pags in for Sean Hannity. 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We'll talk to you in just a bit. Do not touch that dial. 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
12: ABC News, I'm Chuck Sievertson. After deliberating a 6-day, being called in and talked to by the judge, who explained to them again what reasonable doubt means, the jury's gone home for the night in the Lindsey Clancy murder trial in Plymouth, Massachusetts, accused of intentionally killing her 3 children. According to people in the courtroom, there appears to be an issue with one juror. Answering questions about the Iran war and high gasoline prices, Vice President Vance at the White House saying he makes no promises as to when the average price of gas will again be $3.
13: Gas, frankly, could have been much, much higher were it not for our efforts.
12: The VP saying what's more important is preventing Iran from having a nuke weapon. The Pentagon is extending deployments of U.S. service members in the Mideast, say 3 sources familiar, and a document reviewed by ABC News. Gas Buddy reports the national average price of diesel fuel has hit a record high of $5.82 a gallon. This is ABC News.
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4: matters.
9: It's Matt Aceto. A $60,000 fundraiser is set. Organizers say the GoFundMe will raise money for the families of David Kornreich and Andrew Harrell. Both were killed Sunday when Kornreich's plane crashed in Enfield shortly after liftoff. Harrell and Kornreich were flight instructors at the East Hill Flying Club. Federal investigators are working on finding out what caused that crash. Find a link to the fundraiser at 607newsnow.com. An accused Corning rapist is now facing 20 felonies.
11: Jonathan Rivaldo was arrested in Steuben County Jail Tuesday and charged with assault after injuring another inmate. It's the third arrest for the 29-year-old since his incarceration earlier this summer for allegedly raping a 90-year-old woman who later died. While in custody last month, Rivaldo was charged after being caught with a shiv and assaulting an inmate in separate incidents. Matthew Adams, WHCU News.
9: The Tompkins County Corrections Division is dealing with staffing shortages. Here is Sheriff Derek Osborne.
14: We did have several people come up injured in the last month, unfortunately, with inmate interactions. So we have a lot on light duty assignments, and we did have a few people leave.
9: Osborne says the road patrol is fully staffed, but several deputies must still attend the academy. And the Tompkins County Football Luncheons return 1 week from today. Dave Woolheater emcees the events. He says the luncheons will feature several coaches.
15: We have a young coaching staff coming that is going to speak every week.
9: The events are held Thursdays throughout the fall at the Ithaca Eagles Club. I'm Matt Aceto.
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17: Today, a mix of sun and clouds with spotty thunderstorms and a 5-degree guarantee of 83. Tonight, cloudy with showers and a few lingering storms and a low of 66. Friday, partly sunny with morning showers possible and a high of 78. And Saturday, partly sunny, high 72. For a complete first morning forecast, tune into WENY News. I'm meteorologist Connor Friedhoff.
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2: 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It's Joe Pags. You can call him the usual number, 800-941-SEAN. 800-941-SEAN. 7326 is how you spell Sean. Along with Linda and Ethan and my daughter Sam, who's my executive producer on my show, enjoying my time here with you on a Thursday. Check my show out. It's on After Sean on many of these radio stations based in San Antonio. You can find us if you look. And at the end of the day, it's always just a special honor to get that call from Linda and from Sean to get something done here. We're watching what's going on with the Clancy case, and I intended to talk a lot about the midterms today because it's really, really important. We always say it's the most important midterms of our lives, but the Clancy case has had all sorts of moving parts today, all sorts of breaking news and developing news, and the latest is this: the judge has sent the jurors home for the day. I don't like that they're not sequestered. Doesn't make any sense to me. I can't wrap my brain around how they're not sequestered, knowing you've got these pink shirt wearing nut jobs out front of the courthouse. You've got people allegedly accosting jurors as they come out at an obvious door after the day of deliberations. And today, if you're just joining us, there was a lot of stuff going on. You had the jury who now for the third straight day said, we can't come to a verdict. We can't come to a decision that's unanimous. And they sent another note to the judge. We assumed it might have been the lunch order, and then it turned out it wasn't. It was something more like, hey, can you explain reasonable doubt again? Or it might have actually said, we've got one holdout. Now, the defense attorney takes advantage of that. This guy Reddington, he stands up and says, we have to get rid of the one juror and replace that juror with one of the six alternates. And the judge rejects that, and I guess Reddington got very animated in the courtroom. The judge then meets individually with every juror. It's assumed through our friend Greg Jarrett that the judge says to the jurors, can you follow the law and the instructions I've given you? And they appear to all say yes, because I thought he was going to release. I'll be honest with you. Linda, did you think what I thought, that he might have been saying, that's it, you're hung, it's a mistrial? Because I did not see him say, go back and deliberate again. Then he did it.
3: You know, it's funny. I think that he is of the opinion that they can get it done. And I think if I had to guess, I think that he wants it to get it done because he feels like that's what the people should be doing. They should be doing an answer. And unfortunately, it may be uncomfortable to be in the position that they're in. I strongly feel that the jury should have been sequestered. I don't know why they are exposing them to all the lunatics
2: right
3: that have already judge and jury did the story on social media. Additionally, I was talking to Ethan about this earlier. I really don't know why more people aren't discussing the fact that she has never been clinically diagnosed for postpartum. This is something that Reddington has done. She has never been diagnosed by a doctor that she has postpartum disorder. It's not in any of her records. It's not anywhere in any of the medications that she's been prescribed that it's because of the postpartum diagnosis she's received. So as far as I'm concerned, this is her defense attorney's angle to get her off the hook. And I think, and this is just my opinion, that Americans in general, our news is so sanitized. Yep. And so we're kept from what really happened. Perhaps if some of these morons wearing pink outside and some of the people on the jury could see what those children look like face down with exercise bands wrapped around their necks, squeezing it down to within an inch, their last breaths of their life and a most painful death. Maybe if they saw real images of that, they would have a different opinion on who the victims are in this case. Because I'll tell you what, as sure as hell is not Lindsay Clancy.
2: I couldn't agree with you more. I think you're absolutely right. At the end of the day, you've got three dead kids and she did it. And I'm not saying that she's criminally responsible for it. We'll find out when the jury comes back with a verdict. But I also saw that slick move by Reddington. And for those just joining us now, again, the show's been on for 2.5 or for an hour and a half. What's the matter? You can't give us an hour and a half of your day? At the end of the day, this Reddington guy is a very, very good lawyer, because he, in open court, makes the suggestion, the inference, that the one holdout is the one that wants to convict her. And the other 11 all want to let her off. He doesn't have any clue if that's the case. The judge doesn't even know what the holdout is, either guilty or not guilty. So that, I mean, Linda, that honestly, that was a very slick move by this guy. He must be getting paid pretty well.
3: Never put it past a defense attorney to make you think that they have all the answers. The only thing that guy knows how to do right now is slam papers. I don't know who has the hot mic on his desk,
2: right,
3: but I was talking to Ethan earlier and I was like, enough with the slamming papers and the theatrics. Once that defense attorney said, I love her, she's a wonderful mother, I'm like, okay, listen, do me a favor, please. There are three children that have lost their lives at her hands.
2: Right.
3: That actually is not up for debate. So to say something like she's a wonderful mother is actually very disgusting, not to mention
2: she's not
3: the
2: a
3: fact,
2: mother anymore.
3: Bro,
2: she's not a mother.
3: You're going to be, for the rest of your life, your legacy is going to be that you set precedent for mothers who murder their children. I'll tell you what, if she was a man and she had a disorder, you know where she'd be right now? On death row.
2: We talked about it earlier. The guy,
3: I know, Sam found that story. There's about 12 others just like it.
2: Where was that from? Was that South Carolina? Where was the guy from?
4: Yes.
2: I forget.
4: South Carolina.
2: All right, so this guy faces a jury. 3 hours later, they're eating dinner. This guy's done. Five dead children. And he's done. Because, now listen, again, I've got five daughters. I've got a wife. I've got three sisters. I have three sisters. I've got granddaughters, two granddaughters. I can't imagine not protecting them with every fiber of my being. I can't imagine it. And then the answer, well, you're not a woman. You don't know. You didn't go through it. Well, I've been around pregnant people my entire life. Pregnant women. I'm not going to say people because they'll think I'm a trans, you know, activist.
3: Hanging out with Tallarico down there in Texas.
2: he's just up the road in Austin. But at the end of the day, you've got people who are family men who can absolutely say, I'm the protector. I'm the hunter, the gatherer. This woman sends the husband away. I had Jennifer Coffendaffer on the other day on my show, FBI former special agent. She said, when you go through exactly the planning she did to kill them and then making sure, like monitoring where he is, how long will he be before he gets back, talking to him on the phone after killing the kid. Don't worry, the kids are in the basement. They're dead. I mean, when you look at that, you want me to think that some man's voice went through some hallucination that she was having postpartum psychosis as she's methodically planning the act? It blows my mind. This should have been an open and closed case. Have a nice day. Goodbye. Because now, if there was an argument about how they died, I see why we're taking so long. Nobody argues that she did it. And it blows my mind. And the whole medication thing, you're so right. They're making these diagnoses. Coffendaffer, the other day on my show, said she's still on most of those medications today. So
3: well,
2: like,
3: supposedly
2: what?
3: She only had two in her system at the time of the attack that she did to her children. Now, I'm not a doctor. I'm glad I'm not a doctor because our medical system is completely screwed. But putting that to the side for a hot second, when I talk about this woman and what she had in her system, this is a labor and delivery nurse. This is somebody who went to school and studied medicine, studied nursing, and was the person typically giving out information about drugs and care and worked in a hospital. So for her to now claim ignorance as if she doesn't know what's going on is a really tall tale. The whole thing is a tall tale. She's just filled with evil. She's an evil person. She took the lives of a 5, a 3, and an 8-month-old. Sorry, not sorry. Go spend your life in prison. I hope you get the death sentence and then go see, you know, the Satan. That's where you belong. You're a bad person.
2: It's worth mentioning that the judge gives them the opportunity to do manslaughter, which makes no sense because, again, there's a lot of planning here.
3: Oh, my God. And I so agree with you on that. I'm so glad you said that.
2: The idea, well, he wants a verdict, and I think he wanted to give them an out. But that's not going to work either because somebody still won't even agree to that. Which completely boggles my mind. Here's somebody who did something heinous who should not be. I've always had a question about the whole incompetent to stand trial, the whole insanity thing. Doesn't make them any less dead. It doesn't make them come back. And if she really was overtaken by some evil hallucinogenic man's voice, why isn't she weeping her face off in the courtroom every day? My kids are dead. She's sitting there. She's smiling. She's talking to the defense attorney. She's having a drink. I just don't buy it. Sam, you're the younger generation. Anything on this?
4: Right.
2: I mean, when you watch this, what are you thinking?
4: I totally agree. I think when I see her photos, I just think that she looks evil. She is evil. And like we've been saying, if this were a man, he would be convicted in 2 hours or less. I mean, it's a no-brainer. As Judge Judy says, it's an easy.
2: It is an easy, without a doubt. It's 800-941-SHAWN, 800-941-7326. Make sure you call in right now. You could also go to Hannity.com. 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And if you like the interview with Ted Cruz last hour, it's 36 minutes long. We didn't have time to play the entire thing today. Go to JoePags.com/YouTube, where it's doing big numbers today. Let me go to the phone lines because a lot of people want to be heard on this. We didn't have time to get to you in the first hour. Going to be Mark in Tampa, Florida. Mark, what's going on line two? Hi.
5: Hi, Mr. Joe Pags. Thanks for taking my call.
2: You bet.
5: As a retired dentist here in Florida, we have a prescription drug monitoring program that, you know, basically classifies what type of medication you're giving, especially opioids or psychotropic meds, not only the type, but the dosage, the frequency of administration, and so on. I don't know how these doctors didn't communicate to each other. And also, what evidence is there that she was taking or not taking these medications, and what influence of compliance or non-compliance did that have? Those questions didn't seem to be asked.
2: Well, I'm with you, and I think that the defense attorney wants to keep that out. He wants to push this idea, and thanks for the call, Mark, out of line two, out of Tampa. It's 800-941-SEAN. At the end of the day, it's just a defense. At the end of the day, it's his way to possibly get her from having to spend the rest of her life in prison. I mean, if she goes to some mental institution, it's not going to be very long, and then she'll be out again. A side note of this story that a lot of people aren't talking about is that Clancy and her ex-husband are on a suit. They're both suing for millions of dollars against the mental health institutions, or maybe the whoever was prescribing the drugs. Linda, did you know that they're on a suit together? This guy who's moved on and married somebody else?
3: I did not.
2: I mean, they want millions of dollars. It's like a joint lawsuit that they're doing, and they're looking to make millions off of their dead children. It doesn't mean that he was involved. It doesn't mean that he did something wrong, like Lisa Rinna and other idiots will say. It doesn't mean that he drove her to do this. But I find it to be very, very odd. If something were to happen, and it would never happen in my life, anything like this, the last thing I would do is join my ex-wife and try to go after, you know, somebody for millions of dollars, as I know she's the one that offed my children. The whole thing is very sick.
3: I'm going to give you two pieces of my point of view on this guy.
2: Please.
3: So if you can be married to someone like this, her murdering these children wasn't the first time you knew that she was evil. That wasn't your first clue. They had live-in care. They had two different nannies. The kids went to school from 8 in the morning till 5 o'clock at night. They were 5 and 3.
2: Oh, wow.
3: And then they have, you know, they had money. They have family nearby. So you have all of this help, and you are still not able to properly care for your children. That's not just a her problem. That's a him problem, too. So that means both of them are in on the our lives come first. We haven't realized yet that once you have kids, if you're, in my opinion, a good parent, your kids come first. Period. End of sentence.
2: 100%.
3: If you haven't learned that lesson, you're probably not the best parent. So in my opinion, these guys were probably both not the greatest parents. She obviously is a lot worse, but it doesn't mean that he was, you know, winning any Father of the Year awards, in my opinion.
2: Interesting dynamic. I mean, I hadn't even thought about it that way, because as a father, I think about how I do as a father. I think about how my wife does as a mother. I think about how my children do as parents. So I'm with you. I never thought about that angle of it. I didn't know that they were out of the house for 9 hours a day. And then they had, you know, in-home care. These people were busy, obviously, trying to still live their independent lives away from the fact that they
3: exactly.
2: had three kids. And they kept having kids. But it's not like they had one. And killing one would be too much. But they had three. They kept on having children. I guess they thought this cycle would work. Hey, look at us. We're the perfect family. Let's take some pictures together and then go live our independent lives. That actually makes me a little bit more sick. So thanks for bringing that up. It is 800-941-SEAN, 800-941-SEAN. Want to hear from you. Going to hit a break here. We come back. A lot of people are lined up because they want to be heard on this. Where are you on this case? What do you think that one juror is holding out? Do they think not guilty? Or do they think guilty? I think it's more likely the one juror is holding out and they think not guilty. I don't know that. It's just a guess. But I would think that's more likely than 11 say she's not guilty and one says she's guilty. I think that would be odd. Joe Pags in for Sean Hannity. We're coming right back. Stay here.
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13: Pags in for Hannity. Got to go to line two. It's Tom in Florida about the Clancy case. Tom, what's on your mind? Hi.
14: Hey, good morning. How you doing?
13: I'm doing well. Got about a minute for you, Tom. Make it happen.
14: Maybe this guy is involved in it. She took advantage of his wife, knowing she's on medication, overdrugged her, got rid of the kids, remarried. And plus, this lady has premeditated signs. She was on the computer seeing how far it takes them to get to places. And what places had stuff that she was looking for to send them to go get. Definitely not, I don't think it's all psychosis. I think it's premeditated, some of it as well.
13: Tom, I appreciate the call. Thanks. Let me answer you this way. And this is truly what I believe. If he were involved, then she would have said something by now, because her life is on the line. She is going to spend the rest of her life behind bars if they find her guilty. And at this point, he's married to somebody else. The kids are all gone. There's no connection there anymore except for the lawsuit. And she doesn't benefit from the lawsuit if she's in prison. I think that she would have said something by now had he been involved. Let me quickly go to Vicky in Oklahoma. I'm talking 30 seconds, Vicky, but I want to hear from you. Let's go.
15: Okay. Well, I have one comment or a question. If she was so depressed, why didn't she just kill herself?
13: That's it. Vicky, thanks for the call. I mean, that's a very, very good question. I've often asked this question. When people do murder-suicide, and allegedly she tried to commit suicide, when people do that, the question is very simple to me. Why don't you just take yourself out before you hurt anybody else who's innocent? And this doesn't mean I want you to hurt yourself, but if you're going to do it anyway and you decided that you're going to do it, why is it that three little babies have to go too? And again, she somehow wasn't able to kill herself, although she was able to strangle the life out of her three children that she bore, right there in the basement floor. Doesn't make any sense. I'm sickened by the entire thing. Vicky, great question. I will reject that he's somehow involved, because I think that she would have, to save her own life, would have said so by now. Got to hit a break here. Lots coming next hour, including, I think, Linda saved a dog. We got to talk about that. Keep it here on the Sean Hannity Show.
0: Hey, 25 years ago, on September 11th, 2001, America faced the heartbreak of terrorism at home. 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Now, on this 25th anniversary year of 9/11, our friends at the Tunnel to Towers Foundation honor the heroes like New York City Police Department Detective Eric Michael Kaleha. 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Now, he worked his way up to the rank of detective, and he answered the call after September 11th, serving at Ground Zero in the many months that followed. In 2022, sadly, he was diagnosed with multiple cancers tied to his heroic service. 5 months later, he sadly passed away. 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
24: From ABC News, I'm Chuck Severson. No verdict yet. The jury's gone home again after deliberating a 6-day in the Lindsay Clancy murder trial in Plymouth, Massachusetts. Being called in and talked to by the judge, who explained to them again what reasonable doubt means.
25: If you evaluate all the evidence and you still have a reasonable doubt remaining, the defendant is entitled to the benefit of that doubt and must be acquitted.
26: This was a very hushed courtroom, anticipatory. Was the jury going to finally come out and call it quits? Were they going to come up with a verdict? We just didn't know. But there were some audible gasps when the judge sent them back to deliberate after reminding them about his instructions regarding reasonable doubt.
24: At the courthouse, ABC's Aaron Katursky. Clancy's accused of intentionally killing her three children. According to people in the courtroom, there appears to be an issue with one juror. The Trump administration today filing an urgent appeal with the Supreme Court seeking permission to immediately implement new postal service rules for mail ballots, which critics say impede on states' authority to run elections. A temporary order stopping the rules expires September 10th. Federal judge set to rule shortly. Answering questions about the Iran war and high gasoline prices, Vice President Vance at the White House saying he makes no promises as to when the average price of gas will again be $3.
27: Gas, frankly, could have been much, much higher were it not for our efforts.
24: Vance says he wouldn't call the Iran war a war, as there are no more combat operations, just flare-ups, he says. This as the total number of U.S. troops wounded in the war was just updated to 790, according to a Defense Department database. 18 others have been killed. The Pentagon is extending deployments of U.S. service members in the Mideast, say three sources familiar and a document reviewed by ABC News. 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
34: It's Matt Aceto. A stolen truck has been recovered. The Tompkins County Sheriff's Office says deputies saw a U-Haul parked Wednesday night on School Street in Groton. A check of the registration revealed it had been reported stolen in Syracuse. 47-year-old Lewis Tierney of McLean was arrested on a charge of felony possession of stolen property. Asteri Ithaca is still being closely watched. Tompkins County Legislative Chair Shauna Black says there are some unresolved issues.
35: The county and the city continue to go into the building, making sure that it's safe. There are obviously some issues that have not been rectified. We are hearing from residents. There are times when there's no hot water, when there's no air conditioning. We are contacting the current operators of that building.
34: In March, the city issued an order to vacate after the building was declared unsafe. It was lifted after a couple weeks. Ithaca's top cop is satisfied with the community police board. Chief Tom Kelly tells us he's pleased with the group.

0: group's overall makeup?
1: We're happy with it. I mean, there's a lot of different perspectives, different members from the community. When new members come on board, we have some catching up to do. We'll introduce them to different training that we do. We'll give them a little bit of experience with our policies. We'll review or debrief different incidents with them to kind of give them some context in policing and what we do in the city.
0: Several new faces have joined the board this year. And in sports, Cornell women's soccer is on the road this evening. The Big Red face Colgate at 6. Local News Matters, reporting in Ithaca on the radio. I'm Matt Aceto.
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3: Today, partly sunny with a few thunderstorms and a 5-degree guarantee of 83. Tonight, cloudy skies with showers and lingering thunderstorms, low 66. Friday, partly sunny with morning showers possible and a high of 78. And for Saturday, a mix of sun and clouds, high 72. For a complete first morning forecast, tune in to WENY News. I'm meteorologist Connor Friedhoff.
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0: watching AOC. She's saying, I was only kidding about the things I used to say. But they'll go back to those things.
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1: Joe Pags in for Sean Hannity. Glad to be here. It's 1-800-941-SEAN, 1-800-941-7326, along with Linda and Ethan and my daughter Sam. We're getting it done today. Bottom of the hour, a fun interview with Evita Duffy. Now, Evita Duffy Alfonso is her full name. She's married now. It's a fun interview because she's a young conservative. She's the daughter of Rachel Campos Duffy and Sean Duffy. He's the Secretary of Transportation. She, of course, is a great host over on Fox. But Evita also had a great podcast herself, decided to be a stay-at-home mom, but they're doing something. It's called the Great American, Sam, what is it called? The Great American Trip? The Great American
2: Tour.
1: Tour. You can go and check that out over on YouTube. The entire Duffy family is like loading up on a bus or something and going around the country. It's actually pretty fun. We have a great conversation with her. The Clancy case, they've sent the jury home again today. They are still not able to come to a verdict. The judge looks like he wants a verdict. He's not playing around. He interviewed each of them individually. It looks like there's one juror that's holding out. We're not sure which way that juror is going. No idea which way the other 11 are going. And I talked to Greg Jarrett about this right when this news broke about an hour and a half ago. And what Greg said was, it looks like the defense attorney is trying to suggest that the one holdout is somebody who wants to find her guilty. Everybody else wants to find her not guilty. We don't know that. I think that's just this person putting this into the ether. But there is the possibility of removing the one juror that will not decide. But you can only do that if they're not following the rules and the instructions. We don't know if that juror is saying, listen, I'm following the rules and the instructions. I really believe this way. Or if they've got their fingers in their ears and they're going, no, we're not listening to you. So we'll find out if anything else breaks in this hour. We'll make sure we bring it to you. Again, Evita at the

0: was driving. It was very, very busy. It was just gone off the air. I was on, you know, this really busy highway in rush hour, and I saw something white coming in, like opposing oncoming traffic. And I'm like, what the hell is that? And then I looked over and I was like, oh my God, it's a dog. And no one is stopping. Everyone's doing 70 miles an hour.
1: Wow.
0: So I slow down to about 40. Then I come to a complete stop. I take over the right lane. I put my flashers on. I jump out of my car. I run after the dog. This other car comes up behind me and manages to kind of curtail the shoulder. So he's kind of like stuck. And I'm like telling him, baby, come to me, please. Cause I love animals.
1: Yes.
0: And he runs to me and I said, come on, get in my car, get in my car. And this woman gets out to help me. And it ends up being my mother.
1: What?
0: Like totally randomly, it's my mom behind me on
1: How
0: the highway.
1: On earth? What?
0: And she goes, I swear to God, she said, I saw this car pull over and I'm thinking, oh, thank God somebody's stopping. I'll stop too and I'll help. And she goes, and then I see this woman running down the highway. I'm like, look at this woman. She's running for the dog. And then I go, oh my God, that's my kid. And I started laughing. So then she followed me because I'm on my way to the school for the parent teacher meeting. And long story short, I transferred the dog into her car. We got him to the police station and his very, very happy owners. We're so grateful, and we were able to match him back up with his family and get him home. So I was really happy. He had like blood on his head, and he was really dirty.
1: Wow,
0: and
1: but he's going to be okay.
0: He's fine. His name is Rex. He's a three-year-old, and he's a beautiful white, like, my God, he had these gorgeous light blue husky eyes. Just a stunning dog. Just gorgeous.
1: Oh, that's awesome.
0: But yeah, funny story, and really random.
1: Well, obviously, your mom raised you right, but I just got to tell you, I needed to hear the story because you say dog, like my mom says dog.
0: I love you, mother.
1: You know what I mean? Sam, you know what I mean? Grandma says dog. And we make fun yes. of it every time, but it's
0: what you mean
1: so
0: is
1: endearing.
0: Grandma says it right. That's what you meant.
1: Oh, exactly meant. Right. I used to say dog, but I moved to Florida when I was 7, so I lost the accent. I got the radio Midwestern nothing now. Unless I'm mad, then you'll hear the New York come out. What a great story. Now I've got a couple of dogs. Sam has a couple of dogs. We love our dogs in the PAGS houses, and I just think that's awesome. We probably would have done the same thing. I know Sam would have. Me, I'm a little heavy on the right foot in the car, so maybe I would have, but Sam without a doubt would have stopped in. But Sam probably would not have found the owners. If it's a beautiful dog, she probably would have said, you know, this dog would get along with my dogs.
2: Oh, whatever.
1: I don't know.
2: No, what? I would read the collar. I would call them, you know.
1: Oh, you would call them? Don't start.
0: Well, that was the problem. The dog didn't have anything. It was completely no collar, no tags, no nothing.
1: How did you find the owners?
0: We got to the police station. We called ahead and we went to the police station. If you can believe it, this is not the first time I've done this. So when Come I got on. To the police station, like, what is it with you? I'm like, hi, how are you? Here I am again. And anyway, so I had the dog, and the family had actually called the police station and said, has anybody called in a dog? And they said, actually, we have a woman here sitting with this beautiful dog in her back seat. And they're like, that's our dog. And as soon as they got there, the dog ran to the owners. It was really nice.
1: The dog just got away from the yard? I mean, what happened?
0: I honestly don't know. And the woman was so hysterical that my mother could not even ask her. She was just so happy to see the dog and was like, oh my God. I mean, the dog was only 3. And I think it's probably like, you know, it was so beautiful and so happy. And we were just kind of like, okay. And she's like, I want to give you I said, I don't want anything. I'm just glad the dog is safe. Have a nice night. Please keep your dog on a leash so I don't have to stop on the highway again. See you later.
1: What a great story. I love it. Linda, that's awesome. We got to make fun of Canada a little bit. I love Canada. Those who are listening in Canada, I know that you listen to the Sean Hannity show. I know that you listen to his podcast. I don't know why, but I'm moving up the charts in Canada too, which is kind of dumb. Probably because I keep on going, oh, Canada, on my show, and I think they get angry at me. But we've been to Canada several times. We lived in Michigan 7 or 8 years. We lived in New York, upstate New York, for a long time. And we would go through Canada to go between Michigan and New York. It's a great place. We've had breakfast there. We've spent a little bit of time there. They're great people. I just think you keep electing idiots. And the problem is, we're getting the lie from Carney, the sort of Justin Trudeau 2.0. We're getting the word from him that he wants America to play seriously now. Stop playing games. Let's get serious. Well, I wondered, is there something to why the talks broke down? The trade talks between Canada and us, we are 13 times the economy. Canada, it's 13 times. They need us way more than we need them. Plus, I don't know if anybody told them, we protect them from being like taken over by anybody who would want to take Canada. We are their protectors. We're their big brother to the South. But when it comes to trade, they've been screwing us for a long time. So Howard Lutnick sits down and he gives the truth about what happened. Because the word that we got, and I'm sure Linda got this, Ethan, Sam certainly heard this on my show. I'm sure Sean knows this very well. The word was the deal was done. We have a trade deal with Canada. All good. Nothing to see here. Have a nice day. But that's not really the case, because at the last minute, suddenly Carney's calling President Xi in China Maybe he wanted help from daddy in China. I don't know. But Lutnick breaks it down. He tells the truth about what happened, and he lays all the responsibility.

0: responsibility on the shoulders of Carney.
1: What happened was we negotiated that Canadians approached us and said, come on, let's get try to get an interim deal done. So we worked, you know, before we start doing the big USMCA sort of big thing. Yeah. And we sat with them 6 weeks of negotiations and we hammered out a deal. Mark Carney starts talking to the president, calls him multiple times. I'm in the room with the president and they reach agreement. And the president, like, truths out, we have a deal.
0: Mm-hmm. Have you guys heard this? The president truthed out, we have a deal. They came to terms. It was done. All good. Then this happened.
1: He had a deal because he talked to Mark Carney, right? And then we were just putting the finer points on it. Uh-huh. And Friday at 4 o'clock, for example, my Canadian counterparts, they called me and said, we'd like heavy trucks. Yeah. And I said, no, listen. It's Friday at 4 o'clock. We're signing it at like 6 or 7. Uh-huh. There's no new topic that you're coming up with now. And I said to him, are you trying to blow this up? And the answer was, and I quote, I'm not allowed to say that. Mm. But they decided for political reasons, domestic Canada, they'd rather fight with Donald Trump, even if it's bad for the economy of Canada, for their political ambition to get certain elections. Now, remember, Quebec has the sovereign party was in the lead.
2: Yeah.
1: So right. That's where they came up with this French nonsense. You think the American side talked about how people speak in Quebec? We do have a deal with France. We have a deal with Italy. We have a deal with Germany. We don't care about their language. None of that was true. Alberta's got an independence vote. Uh-huh. This is the Canadian Liberal Party using their economy to get themselves elected, even if they're selling their own citizens down the river. It's sad and disappointing, but that's just the way it is.
0: He explained it well. Let me add a little bit to that, a little context, a little color to that, if I can. Carney won. Poilievre was in the lead. Who's the more conservative guy? Carney won because he started a fight about how Donald Trump wants Alberta, about how Donald Trump is calling Canada, called Trudeau the governor of Canada, the 51st state. Now, I'm not saying the president was right or wrong in doing that. He's the troll in chief. This guy will troll anybody, and he's not going to stop, even if I say so. It doesn't matter. But this is what Carney learned in that election cycle. I can win even if I suck, and he does. I can win over the guy who doesn't suck, Poilievre, and Poilievre doesn't suck. I can win if I run against Donald Trump. I can win if I say Poilievre is Donald Trump. Because keep in mind, this guy Poilievre was killing it. And he was saying the right things, doing the right things, making the Canadian people feel nationalistic about their country again. And he wanted to work hand in hand with the United States of America, which is, by the way, hello, very, very smart to do. So really laid out by Lutnick there. We now know, because remember, the president doesn't truth it out unless it's done. So he thought it was done. 2 hours later, maybe 3 hours later, they were going to sign the paperwork and probably take a group photo. And then Carney, somebody got in Carney's ear and said, you know, if you fight with Trump, any elections we have coming up, you can go against Trump. And those who are going and voting, those who just don't feel good about him trying to say you don't have any sovereignty in Canada or you're the 51st state or whatever, they will vote against that idea, even if they really agree with the conservative policies of it all. I hope that makes sense. When we come back, I've got a couple of sound bites from President Trump where he talks about the trade issues with Canada. And I want to hear from you. Should we treat Canada like an equal? I don't think so. Not economically. Canada's not an equal. I mean, people are equal one-to-one, but economically speaking, population-wise, we're not, and we protect them. We are the ones that should benefit from the deal much more than they do, and so far they've been making sure they benefit more than we do. Your thoughts on this? 800-941-SEAN, 1-800-941-7326. Joe Pags in for Sean Hannity. Stay here.
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2: I'm Dan Loney with Your Money Now. Tesla shares were up 6% today in advance of its Cybercab event later today in Austin, Texas. The EV maker teased the event on X with one post about the event saying, quote, no steering wheel, no pedals, end quote. Another post said that riders should try it out. Campbell's posted mixed results in its latest quarter, but also shared a sour forecast for the fiscal year ahead, and shares were down 7% today. The soup giant also cut its quarterly dividend and closed some plants to support margins. It also said that it's seeing more consumers go with cheaper store brands and that it is dealing with higher raw materials costs. Wall Street indexes gained ground as bond yields eased today. The Dow picked up 624 points, ending the day at 53,686. The Nasdaq added 366 points. The S&P 500 gained 81. Oil on the rise today. West Texas crude up slightly at $91 a barrel. That's Your Money Now.
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5: 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The solution starts with you. Don't text while driving. It can wait. 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
6: I don't know. Why not treat us right? Why not treat us right? She is not going to protect you if somebody were to come and invade. He's not going to say, let me send some troops from China. It's a long way away. We're right here. You are protected. You are safe because of the United States. You might as well be fair about it. And the president continues, one would assume that trade would be really, really rough with other countries, not with Canada.
7: People are surprised when I say it. Like, I have China coming here. A lot of people say, who's the toughest one to deal with? Is it China, sir? Is it China? Is it Vietnam? I said, no, actually, it's Canada. Canada has felt emboldened. They had presidents that didn't know what was happening. Not only the last one, all of them. I mean, they just were taken into, our country's been taken advantage of by Canada. They took 20% of our car industry out. I don't blame them for that, but if we would have had a president that knew what was happening, nobody would have left. Now they're all coming back. All they would have had to do is charge tariffs, and they would have put tariffs on. If you build a car in Canada, you have to pay a 25% tariff.
6: I mean, that's such a salient point that I want to make sure before we hit the break that I fill you in on. People complain about tariffs as if they're somehow bad. They're not. If you don't want tariffs on the stuff, make the stuff here. I'll never forget, I'm a Chevy guy. I love Chevys, Corvettes, Camaros. I've always been a GMC, Chevy guy. Just a General Motors guy, not a Ford guy. If you're a Ford guy or gal, whatever, Mustangs are cool cars, I wouldn't have one. Having said that, I was always surprised they were making the Camaro in Canada. I'm like, what? It's a great American sports car. What are you talking about? They were making the Targa engines, the small block Chevys, in Mexico. I'm like, what? Why are you doing that? So when you add a tariff to something coming in from Mexico or add a tariff to something coming in from Canada, it now tells General Motors, Ford, Chrysler, whomever, if you make it here, you're not going to have to worry about that added percentage of a fee or a tax or a tariff. If you make it here, you employ American workers and we're not going to charge you that extra something something. But why would we employ a bunch of Canadians or employ a bunch of Mexicans and then say, well, we're not really worried about it that much here on this side of the border? This is a very, very smart move. Carney is not going to win. The president's going to win. He's a great negotiator. But wouldn't you like to have all the manufacturing back here? And there's a real big push right now from this administration to make that happen. When we come back, going to be Evita Duffy. You're going to like this conversation a lot. She's a young conservative mom, and she also is the daughter of two people you like. Keep it here.
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2: ABC News, I'm Chuck Sievertson. The jury's gone home again after deliberating a sixth day, but reaching no verdict in the Lindsay Clancy murder trial in Plymouth, Massachusetts. They're called in and talked to by the judge, who explained to them again what reasonable doubt means.
3: If you evaluate all the evidence and you still have a reasonable doubt remaining, the defendant is entitled to the benefit of that doubt and must be acquitted.
2: Clancy's accused of intentionally killing her three children. According to people in the courtroom, there appears to be an issue with one juror. The Trump administration today filed an urgent appeal with the Supreme Court seeking permission to immediately implement new postal service rules for mail ballots, which critics say impede on the state's authority to run elections. Making no promises on when the average price of gasoline will again be $3, Vice President Vance. He says there are no more Iran war major combat operations. This is ABC News.
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4: It's Matt Aceto. Ithaca Town Supervisor Rod Howe is stepping down. In a statement, Howe said it's time. His last day will be September 18th. Howe has served as supervisor since January 2020. He'll be succeeded by Deputy Town Supervisor Eric Levine. A $60,000 fundraiser is set. Organizers say the GoFundMe will raise money for the families of David Kornreich and Andrew Harrell. Both were killed Sunday when Kornreich's plane crashed in Enfield shortly after liftoff. Harrell and Kornreich were flight instructors at the East Hill Flying Club. Federal investigators are working on finding out what caused that crash. Find a link to the fundraiser at 607newsnow.com. Bus service from Cornell to New York City is increasing. The transit company Our Bus announced Tuesday its Ithaca to Manhattan route will now run 4 to 6 times a day, 7 days a week. The move comes after a reported 20% increase in ridership in spring 2026. The Cornell Daily Sun reports Our Bus is also adding a route from Ithaca to Syracuse 6 days a week. You can have your car seat checked in Ithaca. Certified techs from the Ithaca Police Department will be on hand to ensure your child's seat is properly installed and up to current safety standards. The free event takes place from noon to 4 tomorrow in the old Buffalo Wild Wings parking lot. And Ithaca's top cop is satisfied with the community police board. Chief Tom Kelly says he's pleased with the group's overall makeup. Several new faces have joined the board this year. I'm Matt Aceto.
5: Today, a mix of sun and clouds with spotty thunderstorms and a 5-degree guarantee of 83. Tonight, cloudy with showers and a few lingering storms and a low of 66. Friday, partly sunny with morning showers possible and a high of 78. And Saturday, partly sunny, high 72. For a complete first morning forecast, tune into WENY News. I'm meteorologist Connor Friedhoff.
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0: 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Sean Hannity is on right now.
1: Joe Pags in for Sean Hannity. I really love the family. I love the Duffy family. I've had Rachel Campos Duffy on several times. We're friends. I've had Sean Duffy on, the Secretary of Transportation, several times. We're friends. I love these guys, but I don't know all of their children. They've got like 9 kids or something. So here is one of them. It's Evita Duffy. Evita, how are you? Nice to meet you.
2: Hey, good. Thanks for having me on.
1: By the way, does it ever get old?
2: Being the daughter of Sean and Rachel?
1: No, not at all. Your name is Evita. So clearly everybody comes up and says, don't cry for me, Argentina. They always do that, right?
2: So, you know what? Some do, but actually, you know, a lot of people don't even know what it is. They haven't seen
1: it. Oh, stop it.
2: It's true. It's a specific type of person that has seen it, and not many have.
1: Clearly, you're named for that, for either the movie. I'm guessing that I want you to be like Evita Perón. I mean, she wasn't a very great person, but were you named for the movie, for the play, for all of that?
2: You know what? I was named Evita because my mom loves Madonna, and Madonna played Evita in the movie.
1: Let me tell you something. Madonna was not a great singer in the 80s. When she did Evita, this woman became a great singer. She did such a great job in that movie. I don't blame your mom for doing that. My wife loves that movie as well and loved Madonna in that movie. So that's got to be, have you ever met Madonna?
2: No, I've never met Madonna. And you know what? I think my mom has soured on her a little bit over the years. You know, she's a lot cooler back in the 80s than she is today.
1: No, I don't blame your mom for souring on Madonna. She has gone a little nuts about blowing up the White House and so on. All right, so your dad's a transportation secretary. You, of course, an accomplished podcaster who's now being you're a stay-at-home mom, which is awesome. Did you want to plug your husband and the race that he's in?
2: Yeah, so my husband, Michael Alfonso, he's running for Congress in Wisconsin's 7th Congressional District. It's where we're from. It's where my husband and I met in 8th grade. And if he wins in November, he won his primary. If he wins in November against the Democrats, he will be the youngest member of Congress and the first member of Congress born this century. He's a 2000s baby.
1: Man, I am old. There's a guy born in 2000 or later, and he's going to run for Congress and hopefully win. I am getting very old. Well, good. Now, is he Italian? Is it Alfonso? Is that what it is?
2: He's actually Cuban, and that's part of why Michael is really inspired. To run. He is the grandchild of Cuban refugees, and he is deeply concerned about America, this homeland of ours of prosperity and freedom, turning into exactly what his grandparents fled.
1: How does a Cuban guy end up in Wisconsin? What is that?
2: It's so funny. So Michael's grandfather, he actually hated the heat. And the first thing he did when he came to the land of prosperity, he came to the Midwest, he actually first moved to Chicago, is he bought an air conditioner. And Michael is like that too. Michael is a Wisconsin boy through and through because he hates the heat.
1: Well, I got to tell you, I grew up in South Florida. I'm from New York originally, but I grew up in South Florida. And we, of course, had little Havana. We had plenty of Cubans. I worked with Cubans. I mean, just wonderful people who finally realized in the last couple of elections, they're very conservative people. And I think for a long time, they were indoctrinated with this garbage that you probably faced in college. We'll talk about it in a second. But they were indoctrinated with this garbage that, well, you're Hispanic or you're Latino, so you therefore must be somebody who votes blue or somebody who votes Democrat. Did his grandfather find that? And as Michael was growing up, did you find with your mother being Hispanic that you were told you must be, because you're a Latina, you must be a left-leaning person, you must be a blue person?
2: Yeah, well, I think that's the experience of the vast majority of Hispanics. Democrats feel like they own you, right? They think that they are entitled to your vote and your support. But, you know, Hispanics are very traditional at our core, I think. You know, most of us, we're family oriented. A lot of times we fled countries where collectivism has literally destroyed the homeland. And so we are very, I think we're actually much more in line with conservatism and the Republican Party than we are the radical left in many ways.
1: Well, I mean, clearly, and again, they woke up, and I think probably the Republican Party wasted too much time and didn't go and talk to Black Americans, didn't go and talk to Hispanic Americans. They just assumed that they were going to be blue voters. But I mean, again, you can go through those communities. They're very much like me. I grew up Italian and Catholic. Of course, we're conservative. Of course, we're anti-abortion. Of course, we're for the family unit. Of course, you know, we believe in Jesus as our savior. So was there something when you went to college, and I'm stunned that you're in your mid-20s now. You look like you're about 19. When you went to college, was it just a bombardment constantly that you have to be for things like socialism, the DSA, the right is bad, conservatives are bad, Republicans are evil somehow? What was it when you got there? Did you take a pounding about all that stuff?
2: Yes, I did, actually. I very publicly and famously, I did. So when I first got into campus, my dad at the time was member of Congress, but it was in Chicago and I was from Wisconsin. So I didn't necessarily, people didn't necessarily know who I was or my parents. I kind of kept a low political profile.
1: Smart.
2: But I joined the Institute of Politics at UChicago, which was at the time run by David Axelrod, Obama's former chief advisor. And David Axelrod had this little project at the Institute of Politics where he had all these students pose with a whiteboard. And it said, "I vote because," and you would write in on the whiteboard why you wanted to vote. And they would post these images of the students on their social media, sort of to say, here's all these reasons that the UChicago students want to vote. Some of them said, "I vote because children shouldn't be put in cages." This was at the time when the Democrats were really freaked out about Trump and lying and saying he was using children. Some said, "I believe healthcare is a human right." I wrote, "I vote because the coronavirus won't destroy America, but socialism will." And this was like 2020. We hadn't even gone into lockdown yet. So the post went viral. My classmates freaked out. They said I didn't deserve to be on campus. They said that, they would personally stop me from voting. They compared me to animals. They said I was ugly. They attacked my family.
1: Wow.
2: They attacked me for everything until I eventually got a death threat from one of my classmates. The Chicago police had to get involved. And David Axelrod himself, again, Obama's former chief advisor, had to come out with a statement and say, "Please stop harassing this girl. It's having a chilling effect on free speech at our school."
1: Wow.
2: So that's how bad it got.
1: Well, Evita, tell my audience again, what did your board say?
2: The coronavirus won't destroy America, but socialism will.
1: Wait, and that you were attacked and got death threats over that?
2: Viciously, yes.
1: It's not like you said Democrats should die or Obama's a piece of garbage.
2: Nope.
1: You simply said what most of us believe. I mean, let's be honest. Most Americans just get in line with what you said. Maybe not at UChicago, obviously. Why do you decide to go to UChicago? You know it's a liberal school. You know that it's run by David Axelrod. He's got a big voice there. Why go there? Did you want to prove a point? Did you think, well, they really do have, they offer something that I want in my education? Why is that the choice?
2: Well, I was honored to get into UChicago. You know, for a Midwesterner, UChicago is called the Harvard of the Midwest. It has an amazing name brand. It's a very good, it's supposed to be a very, very good school. And it also has this thing called the Chicago Principles, which, dozens of schools across the country and Canada have adopted themselves. It essentially says this school is not about safe spaces. We believe in free expression and in public discourse. And we want our school to be committed to free inquiry, really. And that's why I chose it. I said, well, here's an elite institution, but it actually is committed to free expression, unlike Harvard or Yale or Dartmouth or some of these other, name brand schools. And when I got there, the school, the administration was allegedly committed to this, but the student body was actually deeply hostile to intellectual diversity. And that became the real problem for me. But I would never take back going there. I say this all the time because I came as a strong conservative student. Others maybe would fall by the wayside. But I felt that I became a stronger, better conservative, having my ideas constantly challenged. And I did a lot of good for the school. I started a conservative newspaper called the Chicago Thinker. We were shared, our content was shared by the Wall Street Journal, by Tucker Carlson, by tons of different, conservative outlets. We did a lot of really great work there.
1: It is Evita Duffy. Where can people go? Where's the best way to follow you? Instagram, X, what is it?
2: So Evita Duffy _1 is my X account and my Instagram account. You can follow me there. I put out lots of pieces freelance at thefederalist.com and at foxnews.com, even though I don't necessarily work for either of them. I just kind of do a little freelance work. So
1: do we follow each other on Instagram? I hope so. I don't know if we do.
2: I don't know, but I'm going to give you a follow for sure.
1: How many do you have? How many Instagram followers?
2: I think I have like 130,000 on X.
1: I am kicking your ass, Evita. I'm just going to put it out there. I've got 585,000. So let's follow each other and share stuff. I saw your sister Paloma in some video that for some reason CNN thought was proving a point. Look how smart this young woman is telling her father the way it is. But it seemed to be a nice discussion between your dad, and I'm guessing you probably had these discussions too, and your sister. And your sister was saying, yes, I'm conservative. Yes, I have these beliefs. Shouldn't I go and be exposed to the other side? Was that sort of your decision when you went to college as well? Let me go and be exposed to the other side. And again, maybe I can affect some change on campus, which clearly you did. Was the same sort of thing going on in your head?
2: No, I didn't go to college to be a culture warrior or like a beacon of conservatism.
1: They forced that on you though, didn't they? They forced it.
2: Yeah,
1: on you.
2: It kind of fell onto me, but I didn't intend to do that. But I think the reason my dad had that conversation with Paloma is because of the traumatic experience that I had. You know, my parents, gotcha, after what happened to me, said, you know, we don't want to pay for schools that are going to, you know, essentially indoctrinate my children. And we know are contrary to our own values, schools that hate us. And so they wanted to have a sincere conversation about, is this education worth paying for? And that's ultimately the kind of back and forth that they had. And Paloma did get waitlisted at Harvard, and she got into a lot of other really good schools, including UChicago, which she ultimately decided to go to. It's just my alma mater.
1: Well, you guys grew up in a house where obviously the conservative values are ingrained. Now that you're an adult, you could have said, yes, I grew up that way, but I don't agree with that. I'm going to go this way. You didn't. You decided, you know what? That's a pretty good upbringing. And they were right in what it is that I learned. And then I'll expand, you know, my family with the same sort of value system. So that's great. You guys going to college like that, and I would think that my children, I've got five daughters, I would think that they would go to college in the same sort of thing. I know how I grew up. The values make sense to me. Whatever they try to push on me, I'll learn about it, and I'll get that side of it, but it's not going to change me. Unfortunately, everybody isn't raised by your parents. Everybody isn't raised by my wife and me. So some children, when they go to college, are very, very sponge-like, and they're going to be hit at 17, 18, 19 years old with all of this stuff about how wrong your upbringing is, about how your parents have been wrong the entire time, that Trump is a fascist, and so on. What advice do you have for people that are in the same position that you and your family have been in when you go to a college and then you get bombarded with this lefty stuff? Because it does affect a lot of people. You know this. You probably saw that. How do you stop that from changing who they are as a person? If there's any advice you can give, what would that be?
2: Well, the conclusion that my parents came to, and I think it's the correct one, is to personally assess your child. Does this, and not every kid from the same family is the same. Does my child specifically have the character and the conviction to withstand what they're going to be bombarded with when they get right to one of these schools? And some kids can handle it and some kids can't. And it really is up to a parent to know their kid and know if they're able to handle that. And if you can send your kid to a school like Harvard or UChicago, and you think they can handle it, that's actually a really net positive on our culture. You know, a lot of people say they want to opt out of Harvard, opt out of Stanford or of Dartmouth or whatever. I say we need to take those schools back for the same reason that I don't want to cede our government and I don't want to cede our media to the left. I don't want to cede our elite institutions to the left as well. I want to take those schools back. That starts with sending good students there, but also I think using the power of the federal purse to pressure them to do what's right. If you're going to have fake fields of study inspired by Marxism, like post-colonial studies and critical race theory and fat studies and queer studies, then you aren't entitled to federal money.
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1: A Better Life with Dr. Sanjay Gupta.
2: Whenever a health fix goes viral, it is worth investigating what the science says. A recent trend making the rounds is that taking a combination of over-the-counter allergy medications along with an antacid can help with hot flashes and other symptoms associated with menopause. Does it work? Well, CNN wellness contributor Dr. Lena Wen looked into it, and the short answer is we don't really know. There's a theory involving histamine, but menopause symptoms are mostly driven by changing estrogen levels, and there are no solid clinical trials showing these drugs actually help. The concern, Wen says, is that leaning on an unproven fix can keep women from treatments we know do work, like hormone therapy. So, if your symptoms are disrupting your life, don't settle for a social media hack. Talk to your doctor about the proven options. I'm Dr. Sanjay Gupta, helping you live a better life.
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13: They sent the jury home for today. Hopefully they'll get back at it tomorrow and maybe come to a conclusion. Because at the end of the day, you've got three dead kids, and if she somehow gets off on this, then there will be no justice for those children. We need to get some sort of a resolution, and I'm stunned, startled, and dismayed that so many people are somehow on her side. You can be on her side and feel for her as a human being, but to be on her side and act like, well, it's okay that she killed her three kids because of this medication or this psychosis doesn't make sense. Got to get out of here. Sean, thank you very much. Come back, and you'll hear Sean again very soon. Linda, thank you for taking the time and having me on. Ethan, thank you. Sam, thanks. We'll see you later. Take care.
0: 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Now, in this 25th anniversary year of 9/11, our friends at the Tunnel to Towers Foundation honor the heroes like New York City Police Department Detective Eric Michael Calleja. Calleja dreamed of being a police officer and fulfilled that dream by joining the NYPD in 1994. Now, he worked his way up to the rank of detective, and he answered the call after September 11th, serving at Ground Zero in the many months that followed. In 2022, sadly, he was diagnosed with multiple cancers tied to his heroic service. 5 months later, he sadly passed away. He is survived by his wife, Marilyn, and his two children. Because in the Tunnel to Towers Foundation, they were able to pay off the mortgage on the family home through their Fallen First Responder Home Program. 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
15: This week, the Ithaca Times details the proposed animal abuse registry introduced at the August Tompkins County Legislature meeting. Also in this week's issue, measles cases are on the rise in neighboring counties, and chamber music has returned to the New Park event venue at 1500 Teganic Boulevard. All this and more in the Ithaca Times, on newsstands Wednesday, and all the time online at Ithaca.com.
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1: From ABC News, I'm Chuck Sievertson. Some more insight as the jury's gone home again after deliberating a 6-day but reaching no verdict in the Lindsay Clancy murder trial in Plymouth, Massachusetts. They were called in and talked to by the judge, who reminded them of this key consideration.
2: If you evaluate all the evidence and you still have a reasonable doubt remaining, the defendant is entitled to the benefit of that doubt and must be acquitted.
1: At the courthouse in Plymouth, ABC's Aaron Katursky.
3: Lindsay Clancy, who is often quite passive in the courtroom, as jurors were leaving for the night, she turned to watch each juror file out of the courtroom. She knew that her attorney was frustrated. She seems to be on the brink of being found not guilty by reason of insanity, but there is a holdout here that's preventing that.
1: Clancy's accused of intentionally killing her 3 children. The defense claims postpartum psychosis. Trump administration today filed an urgent appeal with the Supreme Court seeking permission to immediately implement new postal service rules for mail-in ballots, which critics say impede on the state's authority to run elections. Asked about the Iran war and high gasoline prices, Vice President Vance at the White House.
4: We've been quite successful up to this point. Gas, frankly, could have been much, much higher were it not for our efforts. But I'm not going to make a promise about when it's going to return to $3. What I will say is that we have to remember, why are we doing this? Number one, it's so that Iran never has a nuclear weapon.
1: Americans are paying the highest prices for gas ever recorded for this time of year, according to the latest Energy Department survey. Gas Buddy reports the national average price of diesel fuel has hit a record high of $5.82 a gallon. Number of U.S. troops wounded in the Iran war was just updated to 790, says a Pentagon database. 18 others have been killed. 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
1: One thing more Vice President Vance said at the White House and the Iran war.
4: I wouldn't call it a war. Right now, there is no active shooting. I recognize there have been places where this has flared up. Major combat operations lasted for about 6 weeks.
1: But there is a massive military operation underway right now, and the Pentagon is extending deployments of U.S. service members in the Mideast, say 3 sources familiar and a document reviewed by ABC News. New info on the man who opened fire in a Minneapolis apartment building yesterday. He was 35-year-old Carlton Johnson, say state law enforcement officials. They say it started during an arranged child custody exchange with the mother of Johnson's child. The county prosecutor says the shooter was investigated in June after displaying a handgun but wasn't charged. Police Chief Bill Peterson.
6: When we look at the criminal history that we have in our record management system for the shooter, it was only recently that these incidents came to our attention.
1: Police say Johnson shot 2 employees inside the building and killed 2 tenants on the 9th floor before being killed in a shootout with police. Wall Street major indexes closed higher, led by software and tech stocks, including Microsoft and Meta. British police have a stout task ahead, recovering 70,000 pints worth of stolen Guinness. 2 trailer truckloads stolen from a depot near Liverpool. Chuck Sievertson, ABC News.
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8: Still a chance of showers and thunderstorms for tonight. Lows in the mid-60s. For your Friday, tomorrow, expect some fog through the early morning. Otherwise, it'll be partly sunny. Highs in the mid to upper 70s. And for the Labor Day weekend, beautiful. Plenty of sunshine throughout. Highs in the low to mid-70s.
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10: He's here. Now, broadcasting from the underground command post, deep in the bowels of a hidden bunker, somewhere under the brick and steel of a nondescript building, we've once again made contact with our leader, Mark Levin.

our number, 877-381-3811. 877-381-3811. I want to get into something that's a little different, and then we'll pick up in some of the other areas. But first and foremost, as I listen to the Democratic Socialists of America, the Marxists, as I listen to Islamists, they condemn our country, of course. They condemn our founding, of course. And they condemn our Constitution. Islamists talk about adhering to Sharia law, not the Constitution. And Marxists talk about dismantling the Constitution. And I notice they never talk about the benefit of an amendment to the Constitution, because they could never get two-thirds of both houses and three-fourths of the state legislatures. Now, let's put a marker down. I've talked about this before, but you're going to hear when I talk about these things, as I've discussed with you before, the echo chamber, as Rush called it, it'll all be picked up and regurgitated, and people will say, I told you, when in fact they haven't said a damn thing. But I want to say it right now. In fact, we're going to post it. But first, let me explain it. You cannot become a member of the House of Representatives. You cannot become a senator if you do not take an oath requiring that you uphold the Constitution of the United States. And I want to start a movement right here and now. And I want to make clear to our Republican friends in Congress that any Democrat candidate, DSA candidates in particular, who stated they cannot abide the Constitution or seek to fundamentally alter it without amending it, must not be seated in the next Congress. And this position is compelled by the Constitution itself. You're going to know more now, and you're going to learn things that

both of the United States and the several states, shall be bound by oath or affirmation to support this Constitution. Got that? But no religious test shall ever be required and so forth. That's not relevant here. Shall be bound by oath or affirmation to support this Constitution. They cannot be seated until they take an oath to support the Constitution of the United States. This isn't some ceremonial act. It is a requirement of serving in Congress. The oath for would-be House members states as follows, and I quote, implementing Article 6, Clause 3 of the Constitution, I do solemnly swear or affirm that I will support and defend the Constitution of the United States against all enemies, foreign and domestic. Got that? Foreign and domestic. That I will bear true faith and allegiance to the same. That I take this obligation freely without any mental reservation or purpose of evasion. And that I will well and faithfully discharge the duties of the office on which I'm about to enter, so help me God. Could it be any clearer, Mr. Producer? Now, people are going to take an oath that they have no intention of adhering to? Well, how do you know, Mark? Because they've said so. They've said their views on the Constitution. About the Constitution, I should say. Now, the oath for would-be senator states as follows. I do solemnly swear or affirm, it's very similar, that I will support and defend the Constitution of the United States against all enemies, foreign and domestic, that I will bear true faith and allegiance to the same, that I take this obligation freely without any mental reservation or purpose of evasion, and that I will well and faithfully discharge the duties of the office on which I'm about to enter, so help me God. Sounds identical. But you get the drift. You get the drift. How can we possibly allow individuals who've campaigned on destroying the Constitution, who have campaigned on rejecting the Constitution, to serve in the House or the Senate when it's clear the language is indisputable that they are incapable of taking an oath to support and defend the Constitution of the United States because they are an enemy, a domestic enemy. And they are to take this obligation without any mental reservation or purpose of evasion. Without any mental reservation or purpose of evasion. So you can't just take the oath and say, okay, I took the oath, now we can get going here. No, it's not a ceremonial act. It is the real deal. It's in Article 6, Clause 3. It's not even an amendment to the Constitution. It's right in the body of the Constitution. And this is something the framers of the Constitution gave a lot of thought to. They wanted people who supported our country, who supported our founding, who supported our Declaration, who swore to uphold and support and defend our Constitution. They didn't want a bunch of people elected to Congress who used that forum, that platform, to destroy our country from within. There's simply no way. There's simply no way. Now, are you with me, folks? The next time you see your representative or senator, or you can affirmatively contact them and say, wait a minute, Mark Levin talked about Article 6, Clause 3. And if we have individuals who have made clear that they reject the Constitution, then they cannot be sworn in. They cannot be sworn in. Because it is nothing more than what? An evasion.

0: or if they have a mental reservation. Man, were our framers brilliant or what? Just because the Supreme Court can be very stupid, but weren't they brilliant? I'll be right back.
1: Mark Levin.
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0: Folks, please listen to me. 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The headlines give you the explosion. 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

Joseph Story, ladies and gentlemen, in his own right, was a great associate justice to the Supreme Court, but he was more than that. He was a brilliant scholar of the law, a historian of the law, of our law, the Constitution. He wrote a very significant treatise on this that is to this day referenced, and referenced in court filings, and referenced by the Supreme Court. Here's what he said about the requirement of this oath under Article 6, Clause 3 of your United States Constitution. He said that all those who are entrusted with the execution of the powers of the national government should be bound by some solemn obligation to the due execution of the trusts reposed in them and to support the Constitution would seem to be a proposition too clear to render any reasoning necessary in support of it. It results from the plain right of society to require some guarantee from every officer that he will be conscientious in the discharge of his duty. Oaths have a solemn obligation upon the minds of all reflecting men, and especially upon those who feel a deep sense of accountability to a supreme being. That would be God, of course. If in the ordinary administration of justice in cases of private rights, or personal claims, oaths are required of those who try as well as those who give testimony to guard against malice and falsehood and evasion, surely like guards ought to be interposed in the administration of high public trusts, and especially in such as may concern the welfare and safety of the whole community. What do you think of that, Mr. Producer? Spot on. Again, this is not some just informal process. You go through it and all is well and good. No, they purposely talk about there being no mental reservation or purpose of evasion. And I do not see how, if in the case of most of these DSA types, or in the case of potentially an Omar or Talib, that they can adhere to this. It's certainly something that needs to be debated on the floor of the House and the floor of the Senate. Look, I know it's uncomfortable, but I don't give a damn. That's our Constitution. That's what it says. Now, I love it when people try to read their policy preferences into it. That's what the Constitution says. So given the size of this audience, the number of listeners and people who listen in, who have their own radio shows and TV shows and podcasts and are on the Internet, you will soon see this pop up. You will soon see legal scholars discuss it. But being one myself, we will lead the charge. And you being the great patriots that you are, Mr. and Mrs. America, we will lead this charge. I want to know how it's possible that many of these people will be able to take this oath. I do. I want to know how it's possible, given that their open broadsides against our Constitution. I mean, we've talked about it at length, have we not? Well, so have they, as it turns out. So have they.

0: And I think it's very important that this issue be laid out, and I'm going to make sure it is. Joseph's story, you know, you can use your AI backed up by data centers to look more deeply into this. I see a little bit of change going on in some of these politicians, conservatives, who are turning into pseudo-conservatives. They seem to be making their way back on these data centers. Now it's more local control. We'll leave it to the local governments and zoning boards to make these decisions. Really? Well, isn't that nice? When they were out there just a week ago, before I did my Sunday show on Fox and before I did this show last week, pointing out how outrageous this is. The Luddites and the radical leftists, basically serving the interests of the communist Chinese, but certainly not serving our interests, even if their intentions are good. When you consider all the areas that artificial intelligence is involved in, and we want it involved in. And we want it involved in. And all the great things that will come of it. What will come of it? Enormous wealth for a community that can be used for very positive things without raising taxes, in fact, lowering taxes. If properly done, they will not drive up the cost of electricity. You know what drives up the cost of electricity? Democrats. Not data centers, Democrats. And they ought to take a bow. They ought to take a credit because they've been very successful in driving up the cost of energy over the years. They've said that's what they're going to do. And then when it happens, they go, oh, us? No. It's, you know, capitalism. Data centers. The lies about water, same lies that were used in fracking, as a matter of fact. I went back and looked. Flat out lies. These facilities are relatively self-contained. And the amount of water they use, that is fresh water, at least in initial stages, is very limited. I've given the example of an 18-hole golf course, and now that example has gone viral. But it's true. Stick with me, folks. I know what I'm talking about. I really do, because I do the work that others don't do, that the plagiarists don't do, that the whisper down the lane people don't do. Whether it's the law and the Constitution, whether it's capitalist issues and so forth, and whether it's the war in Iran. I think you and I have been proven right about that, too. And there are things that need to be done, steps that need to be taken to really, and we can, not just put an end to it, but to ensure that when, or at least if, this regime collapses, that people who are friends of ours, who have a Western mentality, that they are there to take the reins of the government. No, we're not establishing a democracy. That's not what I said. We have a lot of allies that aren't even democracies. I don't have a problem with it at all. But people can decide, as long as we arm the resistance and the opposition. People keep saying, why aren't they rising up? Why is that complicated? Give them arms and they'll rise up. I'll be right back.
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3: 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Reuters Institute says we're now one of the top news brands in the nation. 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
5: skies mostly cloudy tonight with a chance of showers and thunderstorms, lows in the mid-60s. For your Friday, partly sunny with some patchy fog to start, highs in the mid to upper 70s, and beautiful for the Labor Day weekend with lots of sunshine, highs in the low to mid-70s.
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6: ABC News, I'm Chuck Sievertson. There's an issue with one juror, according to people in the courtroom, as the jury's gone home after deliberating a sixth day in the Lindsay Clancy murder trial in Plymouth, Mass. They were called in and talked to by the judge, who reminded them of the law, says about reasonable doubt. At the courthouse, ABC's Aaron Katursky.
7: The one message that I think will give us some direction is going to come in the morning, because instead of simply dismissing them for the night, Judge William Sullivan said, I'll call you back at 9 a.m. and I'll speak to you then. Perhaps we will get a better sense of a roadmap for how these deliberations will proceed.
6: Clancy's accused of intentionally killing her three children. Trump administration filing an urgent appeal with the Supreme Court seeking permission to immediately implement new Postal Service rules for mail ballots, which critics say impede on the state's authority to run elections. Americans paying record high prices for gasoline for this time of year. This is ABC News.
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1: So notice that the oath itself warns against deceit by those who might take the oath but not seriously believe to what they're actually swearing. Without mental reservation or purpose of evasion, it's difficult to see how those who've publicly condemned the Constitution and reject it can take the oath and actually mean it. Now, this is not to say, for those of you sharpsters out there, very smart, that proposals for amending the Constitution should be treated as a bar to serve. There are two processes for amending the Constitution, as we know, right? But we are not talking about a wholesale condemnation and rejection of the Constitution. We're looking for ways to improve it. You're talking about eliminating the presidency, eliminating the Supreme Court, doing all these sorts of things. That's quite different in both form and kind. And it is a process that you would go through. Two-thirds of both houses, as we talked about, and three-fourths of the state legislatures. Or conventions in the states, as we've also talked about. So that's all legitimate. That's a process. That's there for a reason. That's not what I'm talking about. We hear what they say. We hear the context in which they say these things. And that is totally different. Totally different than... Look at my book, The Liberty Amendments. It's not an attack on the Constitution. In fact, it's trying to uphold those aspects of the Constitution that have been violated. Or rewritten, if you will. But regardless, the intent there, and clearly the purpose of the entire enterprise, is not to destroy the Constitution, but to strengthen it. And the language I use in describing each one of these amendments, the language I use in talking to you, isn't intended to do damage to the Constitution and therefore the Republic. In fact, what do I call us? What do I call us? Constitutional conservatives. There's no such thing as a constitutional communist or a constitutional Islamist, who, if the Islamist adheres to Sharia law. As we've talked about before, they're utterly incompatible. But if we can get to the point where we're even debating these issues in the broader public and certainly in Congress, then we've made a lot of progress. Because this is something that nobody else is thinking about except me. Others will demonstrate how brilliant they are soon enough. Now, Steve Gold... Can you believe this guy? He's Jewish. Jews for Abdul. For Saeed, Al Saeed. Co-founder of that group. In an internal campaign video, he laments that Al Saeed's beliefs, he laments his beliefs about Israel. So here's a guy who's a public face, Jewish, who's out there, Jews for Abdul. Doesn't that sound interesting to you, Mr. Reducer? Almost bizarre. Jews for Abdul, especially when Abdul is El Saeed. Anyway, let's take a listen. This campaign video, this internal campaign video, somehow got out. Cut one, go.
2: I think that there's three issues that Abdul has been less than effective in communicating, and that he could do, without changing his policies and feelings, he could do a better job on. One is the Israel's right to exist question, which I think needs to be answered yes, full stop, and then go on to explaining the nuances and the whatever. The second thing is his insistence on using the word genocide with good reason. It's something that makes some Jews just stop as though he is denigrating the significance and importance of the Holocaust, which of course he is not. I'm just talking about problems. I'm not talking about whether they're right or wrong or anything.
1: And no, third, no, not in that campaign. We don't talk about the morals and principled stuff. Go ahead.
2: Is his statement that all aid to Israel, including things like Iron Dome, should be cut off. Again, not saying that it's right or wrong, but yeah. I think that it loses... people stop listening when they say Israel doesn't have a right to defend itself.

0: So I think those are three issues that that I will be trying to take up: the right to exist question, the genocide question, and the defensive support question. And I think that those are three things that turn off a lot of Jews. And if Abdul had did a better job in talking about them, it would help. That's my thought.
1: Really? So he just needs to do a better job lying to us, you see? Spewing propaganda. He could just do a better job concealing his true feelings and beliefs. I'm not taking a side on this. I'm not taking a side on the morality or principle of the. I'm just saying he could do a better job because he's scaring people, you know. Well, here's Al Sayed, May 2023. This guy's all over the map, so we have to follow him all over the map. Cut to go.
2: Contrary to what we're taught, that we are the land of opportunity, where anyone with a dollar and a dream can make it. In fact, too few people have that first dollar. Economic data shows us that if you want to achieve the American dream, well, you should move to Canada, because it's twice as likely there. Here, where you start predicts where you end.
1: You know, you wonder, right? This guy, I think, is Egyptian. His family's Egyptian. Coming to this country like this, when you think about what goes on in these Islamic countries, where you start determines where you end. That is a fact. In America, it's irrelevant. But look how they project upon us these viewpoints, these attitudes. Look how they undermine the spirit of this great nation and so much that we've done in this country. Look at this guy. He's a nobody. Absolute nobody. I assume his parents are nobodies. In fact, his father is a big deal with, I think it was CARE or the Muslim Brotherhood or both. There's not really a difference other than, you know, in which club you belong to. I'm just sick of these people lecturing us. Marxists and Islamists telling us how bad we are, telling us how we need to improve, when in fact they're not promoting any form of improvement. They're promoting ideologies that would destroy this nation and everything it stands for. That's the truth. Now, traitor Tucker Carlson has come out and essentially endorsed this man for the Senate. He's endorsed him, just like he was behind Plattner, just like he was behind, what was that guy's name? Fishhead or whatever his name is, Fishman in Florida. In other words, he will back the neo-Nazis, he will back the Marxists, he will back the Islamists, he'll back people who hate America. This is who traitor Tucker Carlson is. He's not America first. If he is, then it means nothing. Is a diabolical Neanderthal, evil, nasty, hateful. That's what he is, and stupid as hell. And so he's basically endorsed Al Sayed. He's been trashing our president, has Carlson. He said he should be impeached and removed. Then he went further, he said he should be removed. I guess he means by any means necessary. I seem to recall at one point he talked about the 25th Amendment. How is it that we have a so-called White House war room that doesn't condemn him? Who's running the White House war room? In the Veep today, and we'll play this later, he said, look, I have my disagreements with Carlson, but he's a friend, and we don't want a situation now in our country where you're going to be disloyal to a friend and so forth. Well, my answer to that is really quite simple. I would not have that individual as my friend. The anti-Semitism he spews, the hatred he spews, the rewriting of the Holocaust and the Third Reich, the idea that World War II is mostly Churchill's fault, as a mouthpiece for Qatar and really Hamas, in promoting this lie about the IDF and genocide in Gaza, which has been disproven now almost every other day for the last month. And the list goes on. The beat goes on. Now, I don't know about you,

0: But I would like to advise JD in a friendly way that his friend is trashing my president, our president. And it seems to me loyalty runs that way too. And that if Katarlson is continue to do what he does, he keeps ramping it up. That's some friend. I'll be right back.
1: Mark Levin.
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8: I

0: they are.
1: Let's do this. Let's continue with that. There are two processes, as we said, for amending the Constitution, both of which require supermajorities of the state legislatures to approve the constitutional changes. The problem for Marxists and Islamists is that their ideologies are, in fact, incompatible with our Constitution and the entire American experiment, as I've explained for years. The fact is that winning an election for Congress is the first of two steps, not the first and final step for actually serving. If you cannot legitimately take the oath, then you cannot serve in Congress, whether voters in a federal district or state supported your candidacy or not. People will say that's about disenfranchisement. No, there can be other elections held, but these particular individuals do not get to serve in the national legislature. And that's whether the left likes it or not. I hope this is clear. Is it clear, Rich, as I'm explaining it? 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It's nice and quick. You just dial #250, say Mark Levin, and Pure Talk's five-star U.S. customer team will switch you in minutes. Again, dial #250 and say Mark Levin. You're off to the races. #250, say Mark Levin. Thousands and thousands of patriots in this audience have already done it, and they're saving a ton of money on top of everything else. There's no better wireless choice out there. And at just $15 a month for your first 3 months, now is the time to jump in, America. Now, and choose Pure Talk. Again, dial #250, say Mark Levin. That's #250, say Mark Levin. This happens to be one of the reasons I love this format. We've got two more hours left. Now, for people who've tried talk radio and haven't succeeded or don't much like it and they sort of muscle through, I love it because it gives me the opportunity to really bob and weave and sometimes really dig in on some of these subjects and explain them and have time to go through them thoroughly like we are right now. Like we are right now. So I think it's a big deal. And you're going to hear a little bit of a treat. Kansas Attorney General Chris Kobach at a hearing yesterday on the 14th Amendment and birthright citizenship. So I would say today is like 70%, 65% Constitution Day on the Mark Levin Show. And I hope you're enjoying it. Every time I do a book signing, Mr. Producer's there. What people like most about this program is when I discuss history or philosophy or the Constitution. Now, we can't do it all the time, but we can do it a lot of the time, and that's what I'm doing. We have a system set up. Our Constitution is so brilliant. The framers were so brilliant. A system set up to protect us from ourselves, or at least some of us, or some of them. You see my point? And so they said, wait a minute, whoa, whoa, whoa, whoa. You can elect people. That's a good thing.

0: But there's an oath. You got to be able to uphold the Constitution. And then a statute was passed in the House and the Senate. They said, okay, not only that, we don't want any Decepticons out there. And this oath, with minor changes, has been taking place for a very, very long time. So don't play games with mental reservations or purpose of evasions and all the rest of it. Now, who gets to decide? Well, the majority gets to decide. The speaker gets to decide. Now, you might say, well, the Democrats will control the process. I don't care. Then the Republicans need to get up and fight as the minority in the House and in the Senate and do what's right. You don't win every time. I'm worried about this election. We're going to fight. Like I said, victory. There's a lot of debate online and on cable about Ken Paxton. The establishment hates Ken Paxton because Ken Paxton beat John Cornyn. They have their boy Karl Rove out there, sort of pouring water on the situation and so forth. I don't know if Ken Paxton will win or lose, but what did I say yesterday? We fight to win. Don't need to relitigate the primary that took place. Paxton won. The voters made their decision. If Cornyn won and the voters had decided that way, I'd tell you back Cornyn. I'm telling you now, I would back Paxton. We can't just... This election is different than any election in my lifetime and probably yours. Everything's at stake. Everything's on the table. The Trump presidency, the Constitution, citizenship and the border, whether we support terror-loving organizations and groups or Israel. And I could go on and on and on. Socialism versus capitalism. Every damn thing is on the table. I don't want to hear, well, I don't know about Paxton and I don't know about Susan Collins. Are you kidding me? I'd rather have a cucumber sitting in these seats than one of these Democrats. And I'm talking to you as, yes, Mark Levin for 25 years, where we have attacked the Republican establishment, and correctly so from a constitutional conservative perspective. Now, everything has shifted. We need to defend our country.
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8: From ABC News, I'm Dave Packer. The U.S. and Iran trading a fresh round of airstrikes as violence ramps up across.

0: across the Middle East. Iran taking credit for attacks on U.S. air bases in Kuwait and the UAE. And President Trump says it's just a question of time before the war with Iran ends once and for all. But as Vice President J.D. Vance, speaking at the White House press briefing today, downplaying the war.
1: I wouldn't call it a war. Right now, there is no active shooting. I recognize there have been places where this has flared up. Major combat operations, again, major combat operations lasted for about 6 weeks.
2: Pushed to say when this will end, Vance put the onus on the Iranians, saying they need to stop shooting at commercial ships in the Strait of Hormuz. But he notably didn't say what the plan is to get Iran to stop. Karen Travers, ABC News, the White House.
0: The jury in the Lindsey Clancy murder trial in Plymouth, Massachusetts, 6 days into deliberation, still deadlocked. The defense asking the judge to remove one of the jurors. The jury foreperson saying one juror won't follow the judge's instructions about reasonable doubt. ABC News legal contributor Bernarda Villalona says it's unlikely that the holdout juror will be removed from the panel.
3: While yes, there's an allegation that that person is not following the law, you got to remember there's 12 jurors that heard the same evidence, and they're making a different determination factor when it comes to what the facts and the evidence is and then applying it to the law. So a simple disagreement is not grounds for removal of a juror.
0: New information about Wednesday's deadly mass shooting that rocked downtown Minneapolis. Officials now say the gunman first opened fire on a woman during a custody exchange outside an apartment building. They say she survived, but the gunman died along with two other people. Authorities say five others were injured, including two police officers. Mayor Jacob Frey commended the officers for running toward gunfire to save lives.
4: The level of heroism that took place yesterday is practically unrivaled.
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2: Former Jeffrey Epstein associate Leon Black failed to show up to testify before the House Oversight Committee today. Black is accused of bankrolling the convicted sex offender after he was sentenced to prison in 2008. Black has denied wrongdoing and filed suit against the Oversight Committee. Committee Chair James Comer says the snub was unexpected.
3: We're going to huddle up as a committee and talk about next steps with respect to Mr. Black, and we'll go from there.
2: 3 Northern California hikers had to be rescued recently, and they're blaming AI for getting them lost.
4: The 3 novice hikers set off before dawn this past Sunday, hoping to summit Mount Shasta in a day. It was 7 o'clock that night when they finally did, long after the recommended turnaround time of 12 noon. As they descended, they quickly realized they were out of their element. The local sheriff's office, though, couldn't meet them until the next day, so they spent the night up there. When asked why they had done the attempt the way they did, the 3 said they relied heavily on Google's AI assistant Gemini to tell them the route and what to pack. Rangers say you need to do a lot more than that if you want to stay safe. Sherry Preston, ABC News.
2: Interior Secretary Doug Burgum announced today that excavation work for the construction of President Trump's triumphal arch will begin in the next 2 weeks. The planned 250-foot-tall memorial arch at the Potomac River Bridge between the Lincoln Memorial and Arlington National Cemetery continues to face mounting backlash and legal action. Dave Packer, ABC News.
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7: Still a chance of showers and thunderstorms for tonight. Lows in the mid-60s. For your Friday, tomorrow, expect some fog through the early morning. Otherwise, it'll be partly sunny. Highs in the mid to upper 70s. And for the Labor Day weekend, beautiful. Plenty of sunshine throughout. Highs in the low to mid-70s.
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11: He's here. 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
12: Hello, America. 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Our number, 877-381-3811, 877-381-3811. You know, there's somebody named Ryan Reynolds. I guess he's an actor. He's in your relevancy in my life, basically. But he's with Variety yesterday. And he attacks the 1980s. Now, some of you lived through the 1980s, some of you didn't. The 1980s were a spectacular period of economic growth, of reasserting our superpower status against the Soviet Union, which Ronald Reagan defeated. It was, for 8 years, the Reagan presidency. It was a time of great Americanism. Really, truly. People felt great. People were doing great. That's why Reagan won in 2 massive landslides. Massive. So a lot of the people hate the 1980s because they hate Republicans and they hate Reagan. Reagan was one of our greatest presidents. But I'm deeply troubled when that nonsense is coming out of the mouths of the woke rightsters, or those who worship Huey Long, or those who think $40 trillion is not enough. We need more government, more intervention, more programs. That'll fix things. We've never tried enough, you know. The New Deal, the Square Deal, the Great Society, Obama, Biden. You can never spend enough, can you? Well, those who believe that within the Republican Party are going to have a fight on their hands. And most of these are newbies. You got people saying we can't return to the economics and politics of the 1980s. So they would have us return to the politics and the economics of the 1930s Democrats. They're morons. This isn't about returning to anything. The future is the future. But it's about, as Edmund Burke said, one generation to the next, learning from each, the good and the bad and the ugly, learning from experience. This is what's called knowledge. Those who insist that they have brand new ideas do not. They may not have different approaches to old ideas, but they don't have any new ideas. When you really think about it, nobody has really new ideas. There may be new formulations, new phrases, and so forth. New approaches, new applications, that's all true. Most people don't have any better ideas than the ideas in the Bible, than Aristotle and Cicero, and I can go on and on and on. Again, things can be applied to modern times, so forth and so on. You won't get an argument out of me on that, for sure. But some things are just good and right. That's the whole point of your Declaration of Independence. Unalienable rights. But when I hear these candidates, these so-called national conservatives, others who think they've invented

Bennett some new idea, because they think that we ought to be more activists in applying government to our problems. It's not a new idea. We used to call that liberal Republicans or rhinos. So out of one side of their mouth, they attack rhinos. And on the other side, they are rhinos. It's like globalism. A lot of these guys have invested.

0: systems to international institutions. That's globalism. That we've been there, not going to do it again. So here we have a guy, Ryan Reynolds, who was, I think, 4 years old and then at the end of the 1980s. It doesn't really matter. He's from Canada. And he's with Variety yesterday, the so-called magazine. Listen to this. Cut 19. Go.
1: What's interesting about when you get far enough away from a time period that's quite distinct, I think there's always a lovely feeling.
0: Now catch that, Mr. Producer? Okay. Go ahead.
1: Sociopolitical tensions everywhere. Mm. You know, we're still like pretty fresh off like a Cuban Missile Crisis, which is only like, what, 15, 20 years before. So, you know, it's a tumultuous period. But you look back at it now and you're like,
0: what does the Cuban Missile Crisis have to do with the 1980s? He says it was a tumultuous period. 1960s was a tumultuous period. The early 70s, you had riots in the streets and so forth. I don't remember all that in the 80s. I don't remember that at all. I don't know what this fool's talking about because he doesn't know what he's talking about. Again, in 1984, Reagan ran for re-election and the American people loved him. They loved what he had done. He won 49 out of 50 states. Mondale won his home state of Minnesota with 15,000 votes. If 7,500 votes had switched sides, Reagan would have won all 50 states. He also got nearly 60% of the vote. It'll never happen again in either party. Absolute massive electoral landslides. And same with his first race in 1980. In 1980. But I point out 1984, because if people were really upset with Reagan, there's no way he would have had one of the greatest electoral victories in the history of the United States. And the greatest electoral victory of any Republican ever. Maybe Nixon, I think, may have, but you get the point. But even Reagan's electoral victory was unmatched. Is unmatched by Franklin Roosevelt. So this is just a lie. Those of you who didn't live in it, you can talk to your parents. Because after the first 2 years when Reagan and the Federal Reserve had to squeeze out inflation that was massive, you'd think inflation even under Biden was big. Around 9% inflation under Carter was 21%. I remember the first town home we bought, I was thrilled to get a rate of 12% on my mortgage. Now people whine about an increase in a dollar or a gallon of gasoline, but that's how bad it was. And it took Paul Volcker and Reagan about 18 months, 2 years to squeeze that out of the economy. That's what they did. And then the economy, it took off like nothing we've ever seen, ever. But when you're talking to a guy that has macaroni for a brain, this is what you get. Yeah, do you think everything's like rabbits and ice cream? The socio-political tensions were everywhere. No, they weren't. They weren't. Go ahead.
1: Like, no, it was like really scary. So I think,
0: I don't even mind that this buffoon is saying what he's saying, because he's obviously a leftist or a liberal. But what about when our people say this stuff? You got Bannon talking like this, who's an absolute ignoramus when it comes to this stuff. Not offense. It's not a personal attack. It is what it is. You've got other woke right types doing the same thing. Do you know the portrait that the President Trump has decided to hang over his left shoulder, the closest one to him, is that of Ronald Reagan. Peace through strength, a Reagan phrase. Make America great.

0: again. 1984, that was the campaign phrase. I think the biggest differences between Reagan and Trump were on tariffs. And yet Reagan, as I've pointed out here and on TV, he exercised the power of limiting trade very significantly and was criticized for it by conservatives and libertarians. He wasn't big on tariffs, but he would outright lay down boycotts of certain products and so forth, particularly with the Japanese. So I want to point this out. Let us be poised for and aware of those who attack the most successful president, Trump too, don't get me wrong, but the most successful president with the most successful economy and foreign policy we are very, very blessed to have had in our lifetimes, a Reagan and a Trump. But watch how they try and tear him down and tear down the 1980s like this leftist in Hollywood in order to try and build up their Huey Long sort of belief system. Huey Long, I'm going to try and get as close to this as I can. Maybe I mentioned it the other day. So I'm paraphrasing. Where he was talking about, you know, the benefits of fascism. Remember, it's 1930s. So Hitler wasn't in his full, you know, element yet. And somebody said to him, like, well, how are you going to sell fascism? He said, by calling it anti-fascism. You understand? And that's how that works. That's how that works. So I wanted you to hear that. We're going to be right back.
1: Mark Levin.
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0: All right, all right, all right. I got it. We'll move on. Talking to myself. Got it. All right, Mr. Producer. Let's see. Where was I here? Oh, yes. The Attorney General of Kansas, Chris Kobach. Do we have time for this, Rich? Do we have 5 minutes or not? Let's start. Go.
1: Thank you, Mr. Chairman. I present this testimony in part as one of the 25 attorneys general who filed an amicus brief in support of the government's position in Barbara, and also as a former professor of constitutional law at UMKC, where I served for 15 years. I'll just jump to the points of contention here. The majority opinion in Barbara effectively read out of the 14th Amendment two crucial phrases in the citizenship clause.
0: Birthright citizen.
1: All persons born or naturalized in the United States and subject to the jurisdiction thereof, is one of the phrases, are citizens of the United States and of the state in which they, wherein they reside. Those phrases have to be given meaning and not be relegated to mere surplusage, and that is a common principle of constitutional interpretation. Any meaningful analysis of this case has to really begin with Justice Thomas's dissenting opinion, which at 91 pages is the second longest dissent ever written in the history of the Supreme Court. Particularly long compared to the 26-page majority opinion. Now, normally you would say length doesn't matter, and that would typically be true. But in this case, it is not, because Justice Thomas offered so many indicia of historical intent and original intent in the drafting Congress that went completely unrebutted by the majority. And I'll get to that in more detail in a minute. Justice Thomas's analysis of the citizenship clause rested on five things that every competent analysis has to rest on. Number one, the text. Number two, the intentions of the drafters. Number three, in this case, the citizenship, Civil Rights Act of 1866, which was drafted by the same Congress. Number four, the practices of the U.S. legislative branch and executive branch immediately after ratification, and five, subsequent Supreme Court holdings. Look at the text first. Justice Thomas explained you have to give meaning to and subject to the jurisdiction thereof. The clear meaning at the time was domicile. Every drafter referred to domicile, which is, of course, a term meaning permanent residence when defining that term. An additional textual clue is the one I just alluded to, and of the state wherein they reside. The domicile rule aligns the state citizenship with national citizenship. And that phrase, wherein they reside, modifies both citizenship clauses. So you can't be a U.S. citizen unless you are also a citizen of a state. This is something Justice Story said in his commentaries way back in 1833. And so the word reside is read completely out of the clause as well. The majority opinion doesn't even mention that, doesn't even address that problem with their holding. The second thing is the second indicia of intent are the statements of the framers. Senator Trumbull expressed it most concisely. What do we mean by subject to the jurisdiction of the United States? Not owing allegiance to anybody else. That is what it means. End quote. The third indicia of original intent is what did Congress do right after it passed it? What did the executive branch do right after it became part of our Constitution? That is the best example of that is the Enforcement Act of 1870, which the act expressly excluded the children of temporary foreign visitors who were subject to the power of foreign countries from the benefits of the Citizenship Clause. If the majority opinion were correct, then Congress in 1870 was violating the amendment it had just passed, it had just been ratified, and just been passed by them 3 years earlier. The fourth thing that needs to be understood is the Civil Rights Act of 1866. The reason the 14th Amendment was drafted the way it was to constitutionalize the Civil Rights Act. Now and that's why they're parallel in construction and in what they do. It was thought that if Democrats regained control of Congress, they would rescind the Civil Rights Act of 1866. It was also suspected that a Supreme Court might hold that the Congress did not have the authority to pass the Civil Rights Act of 1866. So that's why they constitutionalized it, and that's why they used parallel language, especially in the citizenship provision. Representative Bingham, who was instrumental in both the Civil Rights Act of 66 and in the Citizenship Clause, explained that the act granted citizenship only to children, quote, of parents not owing allegiance to any foreign sovereignty, end quote. And then fifth and finally, looking at Supreme Court decisions after the fact, the Thomas decision, Thomas opinion looks at Slaughterhouse in 1873, Elk v. Wilkins in 1884, and Plessy v. Ferguson.
0: All right, let's phase this out, not because I don't want to hear it. 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See what he said, Thomas's dissent, 91 pages, the second longest in history, and it was absolutely a brilliant layout of all of this, and so much of what he said went totally unaddressed by the majority because they were result-oriented.
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9: Skies mostly cloudy tonight with a chance of showers and thunderstorms. Lows in the mid-60s. For your Friday, partly sunny with some patchy fog to start. Highs in the mid to upper 70s. And beautiful for the Labor Day weekend with lots of sunshine. Highs in the low to mid-70s.
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10: News, I'm Dave Packer. President Trump says it's just a question of time before the war with Iran ends once and for all. But U.S. troops deployed to the Middle East are having their deployments extended. ABC's Louis Martinez covers the Pentagon.
11: This means that essentially it is an open-ended situation right now for the U.S. military, which has about 50,000 U.S. soldiers, sailors, and airmen in the region. And that buildup has been very constant over the last couple of months, actually just before the start of hostilities with Iran on February 28th.
10: President Trump announcing that he's appointing Adam Tell, Assistant Secretary of the Army for Civil Works, to become Acting Secretary of the Army, effective immediately. This comes after Dan Driscoll resigned as Army Secretary earlier this week. The jury in the Lindsey Clancy murder trial, 6 days into deliberation, still deadlocked. The jury foreperson saying one juror won't follow the judge's instructions about reasonable doubt. This is ABC News.
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1: Okie dokie. Let me get here. We got a lot of paper to sort through. I do. I've told you about Pastor John Hagee, right? There's really nobody like him, and I mean that in the most positive of ways. Our families have gotten to know each other. I consider them family. John Hagee is such a decent and humble human being, and yet his voice stretches from part of the earth to the other, from one of our coasts to the other, and from the northern border to the southern border. He's got one of the largest congregations in the country, Cornerstone Church in San Antonio, Texas. He's a Baptist minister, and he and I are best friends, a Baptist minister and a Jewish boy. Because we understand the connection between Judaism and Christianity, and we understand humanity.

0: with a lovely family and a lovely man. And he founded an organization over a quarter century ago called Christians United for Israel. And he did that after having an epiphany of sorts, when for the first time he was standing and praying at the Western Wall. He became fast friends in San Antonio with a gentleman who was not only Jewish, but a rabbi, who passed away a few years back. You know, you cannot understand what's happening in the Middle East by watching a few minutes of left-wing news or scrolling through social media. The headlines give you the explosion. They don't give you the history. Of course, there's every kind of knucklehead, bigot, anti-Semite, America hater, Christian hater. They're all given platforms. They call them podcasts. But what you don't get is the facts and the truth. They don't tell you how we got here or what's coming next. Israel sits on the center of a conflict with consequences far beyond the region. The real threat of a wider war, and all of it is on the line. That's why Pastor John Hagee, wrote the book, The Middle East Conflict. The Middle East Conflict. And if you want to understand the forces driving this war, the forces behind it, the historic, ancient forces, what's going on, because you need this history. You need it for yourself and for the next generation, your children and grandchildren. That's the book. That's the book by the great John Hagee. The Middle East Conflict. So I'm asking first-time donors, first of all, I'm asking that you consider being a first-time donor, if you haven't, to Hagee Ministries. They're doing such fantastic things. You've heard me talk about them over the course of the last several months. Whether it's CUFI, Christians United for Israel, whether it's the Sanctuary Center, Sanctuary of Hope, that he has set up for pregnant young girls. But even more than that, if you can believe it, go to jhm.org/Levin, John Hagee Ministries, jhm.org/Levin. 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And as a thank you, they will send you this incredible book, and I know it's incredible, I've read it, The Middle East Conflict. 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This is crucial. 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All right. There was another that I wanted to get to here with you, and that was the president. Do we have the president, Mr. Producer, on the data centers? Did I get that to you? Okay. I want you to listen to the president. I'm hearing a change in tone by some, you know, who I thought were trustworthy and understanding conservatives when it comes to economics and so forth, who were jumping out on the bandwagon to ban the data centers, many of whom you know. I'm not going to embarrass them. And yet I'm seeing a little retrenchment in a little amendment to their position, which is, well, it's up to the towns, the localities, and their zoning boards. Okay, we'll give them that. But it's always been up to the towns and their zoning boards. Always. But once you really weigh the information, it's overwhelming why these data centers are so important. It's literally overwhelming. So I want you to hear the president today, who's been great on this. Cut 18, go.
1: Are you concerned about the future with AI? No. Are we doing enough to protect jobs? What are the jobs going to be for your grandchildren?
2: The jobs are going to be massive. AI is going to be positive. There's some negatives, but that'll be straightened out.
1: Do you think?
2: And we're building plants, data centers, which, you know, data centers are actually fabulous. They create tremendous wealth, tremendous jobs. Salaries of people are going through the roof. Mm. It's got a little bad press coming, you know, which it's been having for the last few months. It started a few months ago. Some people think it was started by China because they're very important. But data centers, if you go to most communities where they have data centers, they're wealthy. The jobs are incredible. Their homes are more valuable. And they've done, you know, it's a very important thing. And we're leading China in AI. We're leading everybody in AI. We create our own energy. We let them create their own energy. That's a big deal.
0: Now, when a reporter, she's very hostile to the whole idea, obviously, but when she says something like, well, what jobs? Okay, listen to me a second. We know some of the jobs that will be created. We had people call this program. You know, guys that drove trucks, you know, with cement and so forth and so on, and others who've worked at these data centers. And the amazing thing about it is, if you really think about it, you have blue-collar jobs, and then you have the STEM jobs, what goes on inside these centers. But it's even bigger than the data centers themselves. It's all the enterprises. All the enterprises that will be created that you and I cannot possibly imagine right now, obviously, as a result of the massive accumulation of all this data and the massive speed with which it is analyzed. And it keeps churning and churning and churning. And this is why I'm so excited about the possibilities down the road of cures for all kinds of horrendous diseases, all kinds of medicines and technologies that can be developed. And people keep talking about, well, what about the young people? The young people, they are going to benefit the most. The jobs that are created by these data center industries, by AI, plus the jobs that will be created downstream by all the businesses that are going to be developed. Good paying jobs. It helps blue-collar people, white-collar people, union people, non-union people, people with advanced degrees, people with no degrees. It doesn't discriminate against anybody. And the communities that have embraced them, their tax base has pretty much been left alone because these huge buildings are paying enormous amounts in taxes. What I'm trying to say is that people already live there. They're not seeing their taxes go up. In many parts of the country, they're seeing them go down. Loudoun County, Virginia, is a Democrat-controlled liberal county. I hate to tell you, when I first moved there, it was the opposite. But these people are swimming in these data centers. They love them. And it's easy to ameliorate any issues that come up. The noise issue, you do not build apartment complexes right next to the data center or vice versa. And these are things local towns and zoning boards work out and should work out the way they would if you were drilling for oil or laying railroad track or whatever it is. The same process. And no, it doesn't spoil the air or the water. And no, it doesn't drive up the price of electricity. I told you before, we know what does that. It's called Democrats. Democrats. They drive up the price of everything. I don't know how you can be a Republican and not slap these Democrats around in a debate format. Affordability, hands down, we win that. Data centers, the potential and all the rest, hands down, we win. I just wonder, if you want to be a congressman or a senator, or if you are a congressman or senator, don't you know how to discuss these things and highlight the strengths of them? I don't understand. Why do people get so dumb when they're, once they're elected? I don't know. Look what I do for a living. Research and talk. What do they do for a living? No research and talk. I don't know what the problem is, Rich. All right, where am I? I'm at, I see where I am. You know, ladies and gentlemen, we're going to talk about those credit cards, the balance of the interest, until you're able to clean all that stuff up. Until you're able to clean all that stuff up. 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
6: 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Are you retired? Do you work in the schools?

0: And maybe have the summer off? Do you have a valid driver's license? The Disabled American Veterans Transportation Network is a terrific opportunity for you to volunteer and find satisfaction in helping veterans get the help they need. The Transport Network is a fleet of 40 donated vans transporting approximately 1,700 veterans monthly across 14 counties in New York State. They now operate 4 days a week, and there's a great need for drivers, especially in our area. If you have a valid driver's license, you can fill out the application, go through a health screening, and be trained to be a driver for our wonderful veterans. There's no charge to apply, and the hours are very flexible. If you're interested, contact the Disabled American Veterans and ask about the Transport Network. The Disabled American Veterans Transportation Network, leaving no veteran behind.
1: The first people of Cortland County. I'm Joe Salzone, and this is a moment of 607 history. Early settlers to Cortland County came primarily from English and Dutch descent, and most were born in the U.S. Roughly 10% of Cortland's population by 1855 were from Ireland. By the early 20th century, the city's population saw an influx of Italians. Between 1890 and 1920, small numbers of Ukrainians, Greeks, Polish, and Lebanese began to arrive. Populations across the county peaked over a 30-year span, ending in 1860. Rural town populations began declining in 1870 as opportunities grew in the city. Today, nearly 47,000 people from all walks of life call Cortland County their home. I'm Joe Salzone, and that's been a moment of 607 history from News Talk WHCU.
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3: Just pathetic.
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hell 2 hours already over? What do I got? Richie. Richie Rich. There's no football this weekend, is there? It's after, I believe, Labor Day. I think it begins next Wednesday or Thursday. And then the weekends, then they interfere with life, liberty, and living. You get it. But that's what we have recording devices for. May I ask you a question, America? When I say use your DVR to record, why do people laugh and say, see that? You're a boomer. I understand there's other recording devices, but they actually have names? What are they? I've asked a lot of younger people, they say, I don't know what it's called. They're just called recording devices, Rich? You don't have any clue either. Well, we're going to record our Netflix. Okay, great. What is it called? I don't know. That's what I get back. But whatever recording devices we use, Gen Z and others, Mr. Producer, they can thank us boomers, can't they? I wonder who invented these things. Just saying, ladies and gentlemen, I told you there was one guy. Nah, I don't want to repeat it. Probably embarrassed him last night when I said it anyway, but it was just stupid. When we come back, Hour 3, the Power Hour, I want you to hear our Vice President at the White House briefing today. You know, I don't advise these campaigns, but honest to God, if I were advising J.D., I'd be saying, J.D., get this Tucker thing behind you. It's not some great moral stand you're taking by saying he's a friend, and we reached a point in this country where loyalty doesn't count. Loyalty cuts both ways. This guy has not been loyal to you. He's certainly not been loyal to the president. And so does morality. Morality is important. The things that come out of Tucker Carlson's mouth are absolutely atrocious. They're abominable. And so the right thing to do is what President Trump has done. He's dismissed him. He rejects him. And he wants nothing to do with him. Excuse me, cholera. Most people have never had a friend like him. Most people don't want a friend like him. Now, maybe he had been of a different, you know, he had been different. We all saw him on TV. He seemed different. I love when everybody says him, included. You know, Mark Levin, we were colleagues at Fox. I never talked to him at Fox, maybe once in my whole life. Is once enough. But I'm just saying. I mean, you even have Nick Fuentes out there saying, why are you attacking me, says Fuentes to J.D.? You got a big anti-Semite in your friend there, Tucker Carlson. Why don't you attack him? I actually thought he was right about that. It made a lot of sense. I'll be right back.

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6: From ABC News, I'm Dave Packard. Judge in the Lindsey Clancy murder trial sending the jury home for the day after 36 hours of deliberations over 6 days. Twice already, the jury has said it can't agree if the Massachusetts mother is criminally responsible for killing her three children or if she was suffering from postpartum psychosis. Defense attorney Kevin Reddington claims one juror is refusing to follow the law that says a defendant must be proved guilty beyond a reasonable doubt. ABC's Aaron Katursky at the courthouse.
7: The judge is expected to question that one holdout juror before the jury begins deliberations for a seventh day tomorrow. The concern is the one holdout could cause a mistrial and force this whole emotional, gut-wrenching case to be replayed.
6: Iran is escalating its attacks across the Gulf, launching missiles and drones at Kuwait and other U.S. allies.